0: Trump in this letter, as well as his administration officials, have been arguing that this 60-day clock doesn't apply to them. The president writing in this letter that, quote, the hostilities have terminated as part of this broader argument that the ceasefire that started on April 7th has essentially paused the clock here.
1: ABC's Selena Wang. Fuel prices putting the squeeze on airlines, and Spirit could soon be a casualty. The Wall Street Journal reporting that Spirit Airlines is preparing to cease operations. This is ABC News. Developers call it a milestone in the push to get driverless trucks on the road.
2: For the first time, a driverless commercial truck delivered freight, completing a 230-mile route from Houston to Dallas on time. The company, Bot Auto, argues autonomous trucks are the future. Since there are no drivers, they don't face fatigue or need brakes, reducing overall costs.
1: ABC's Andrea Fujii. Autonomous trucks are not legal in every state yet. The Oscars are cracking down on generative artificial intelligence. The Academy of Motion Picture Arts and Sciences updated its rules for the 2027 awards, and they stress the importance of human creative control over movies while not outright banning AI. The Academy says it also reserves the right to ask questions from filmmaking teams about the uses of AI. And as FIFA gathered its annual Congress at the Vancouver Convention Center this week, protesters gathered outside criticizing the city over World Cup preparations. Dave Packer, ABC News.
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6: Earth spins on its axis. It rotates once every 24 hours. That means a point on the equator travels a complete circle each day, a distance equal to 40,075 kilometers, or almost 1,670 kilometers per hour. Earth revolves around an enormous source of energy, the Sun. It orbits the Sun every 365 1/4 days. It spins on an axis that is tilted 23.5 degrees to the plane of its orbit. This axial tilt remains steady throughout the year. Depending on the time of year, some parts of the Earth are tilted more toward the direct rays of the Sun than others. Bright parts get warmer, darker parts cool off. The differences in the amount of light and heat available at the planet's surface at different parts of the year determine the seasons.
7: Money can indeed become worthless. Zimbabwe is the most popular recent example of hyperinflation. Believe it or not, they even printed a $100 trillion bill. Earlier in the 20th century, the same thing happened to Germany after World War I, and historic examples abound. How can something this dramatic happen? You need to understand that money is just paper or numbers on a screen. It only has value if people accept it as a medium of exchange. In other words, you only accept money for your goods or services because you know others will do the same. Now let's assume a revolution takes place in your country, and those who take over print lots of money, then hand that money to everyone. At the beginning, people might be tempted to celebrate, but eventually, too much money will end up chasing a limited number of goods, and confidence will disappear. A loaf of bread can go from costing 1 unit of currency to costing 1 trillion. Eventually, no matter how many zeros you add to a bill, nobody will want it.
8: What does life after service look like? Kicking back? Taking it easy? We believe it looks a little different. Fighting for all veterans. Making sure they get the benefits and care they've earned. Rebuilding communities after disaster strikes. And adapting to support today's veterans, meeting them where they are. The VFW.

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0: The Jesse Kelly Show, final hour of the Jesse Kelly Show on a magnificent Friday where we're going to get through everything as fast as humanly possible, and I can't promise how fast that's going to be. So take a deep breath and let us begin, shall we? Because it's weekend time. Remember, you want to email the show, you can. We're still here for an hour, jesse@jessekellyshow.com. Let's talk about COVID really quickly. Dr. Necklace and Vest Wearing Gate Getaway Driver. On Thursday's show, you discussed the lies during COVID. Do you remember ahead of the 2020 election, Biden, Dome, and a lot of other communists plainly said they would never take this untested vaccine that was manufactured under Trump? Then as soon as they stole the election, they instantly tried taking credit for the vaccine and forcing it on everyone. Can you remind the listeners about this? We tend to forget. My dad was fighting cancer in 2021. He became very pro-vaccine a month after he died. I will never forget what these evil communists did to us. Okay, so I do think it pays to remember a couple things. First, obviously, when the, quote, vaccine, which we know now it wasn't, was being developed under Donald Trump, Democrat after Democrat after Democrat told you not to take it. The communists told you not to take it. But it's actually deeper and darker than that. The communists across the United States of America, if you remember, they loudly, loudly shot down anything that might sound like a solution. Anything that was ever suggested, anything, didn't matter what it was, that might fix it was no, won't work, no, can't, nope, that's against science, nope, nope, nope, nope, nope. Vaccine, which it wasn't. Vaccine, that won't work, I would never take a Trump vaccine. Have you considered this aspect of it? The vaccine companies, they didn't announce that the vaccine was ready to go until right after Trump lost the election. Trump lost the election. Then it was some major announcement. Up, we're good to go now. Odd about the timing of all that. It's obvious to anyone who pays attention and understands the nature of these people that the communists used COVID to neuter Trump and remove him from power ultimately in the end. That's very obvious. It's obvious that after Trump, look, he's got to own the initial lockdown. He just does. But after that, he clearly saw at some point in time that this is bad. This is suicidal. What are we doing? But by then, the governors were already locking everything down. The CDC was run amok. The FDA. And by that point in time, Trump was really neutered. He was just stuck on social media. Open up the country. And everyone's all, no, enjoy your crappy economy now. He got away from him. And when it comes to that vaccine, I'm going to play again what Ron Johnson said. Just listen to this and remember all the people with authority who told you to give this to your children.
1: This is a profound revelation. For the first time, the U.S. FDA will acknowledge that COVID-19 vaccines killed American children. Healthy young children who faced tremendously low risk of death were coerced at the behest of the Biden administration via school and work mandates to receive a vaccine that could result in death. In many cases, such mandates were harmful. It is difficult to read cases where kids 7 to 16 may be dead as a result of COVID vaccines. Putting these facts

0: together, it is horrifying to consider the U.S. vaccine regulation, including our actions, may have harmed more children than we saved. This requires humility and introspection. It requires oversight.
1: That's devastating. Absolutely devastating. And here's something else that's devastating. More Iran strikes. As we talked about it, Trump is, I told you, he doesn't want to do it. He understands the consequences of that. He wants Iran to agree to something that is agreeable so he can come home. Trump is aware of the political reality. Even though you yell at me when I tell you the political reality, Trump knows it. You're yelling at me about something Trump knows. We can't seem to get an agreement because all their leaders are dead, and now that we don't know, Trump talked about this.
2: They're not getting along. They're very, very confused by what's happened because essentially most of their military has been wiped out. But we just had a conversation with Iran. Let's see what happens. But I would say that I am not happy. Their leadership is very disjointed, very argumentative with each other. They come back, one says one thing, one says another. They're very confused. Obviously, their country has been, frankly, decimated. Their Navy is gone. Their Air Force is gone. Many of their soldiers, unfortunately, are gone. They've got to come up with the right deal. At this moment, I'm not satisfied with what they're doing.
1: Okay. Beyond that, reporter tried to ask Trump again, hey, are you considering new strikes? That's the way to do that. Trump does that the right way. He plays military strikes. He always has very close to the vest. You don't telegraph those things. So this is coming back to Democrats and COVID. Stay with me here. That's the only way to conduct a war. You have to be quiet about things. You can't broadcast everything. I saw Dick Blumenthal, Senator Dick Blumenthal, of course, communist. I saw him go on the news this weekend. I don't have the audio of it, but I saw him go on the news this weekend and say, yeah, my intelligence tells me strikes are coming. Now, pause. I'm not saying he's not just lying. He might be. He's a liar. But he is also a United States senator. Maybe he does have the intelligence that says these things are coming. What if he just broadcast that to Iran? Think about what Democrats did during COVID, vaccine and everything else, how really deeply evil these people are, and how many people they hurt on purpose so they could get power again. Now think how they're going to conduct themselves during a war. Like I've said over and over again, I don't care what the cause is, I don't care where it is, the United States of America is unable to prosecute a long war anywhere in the world while Democrats are this evil and anti-American because they will simply subvert the war effort. They will. Up to and including giving intelligence to our enemy to make America lose or look bad. There's not a single sitting Democrat who would be against such a thing. They would all do it. You know it. I know it. That's how these people are. Ugly. Hey, Oracle. My family and I spent the weekend at my mom's. In her cul-de-sac, there's several dogs with behavioral issues. I handled their issues with nothing but a snap of my fingers and a stern look and the universal stop sign when I'd had enough. Men there had been watching this circus for years. Are all the problems in this world caused by soft men with no leadership ability? No, but most of them. Most of them are. And if I can soften that blow a little bit, men are, I guess women are too, but men are very responsive when you give them feedback on things. And this is what I mean. If you tell men over and over and over again, you're stupid, you're the bumbling oaf, you're weak, you're worthless, you're evil, your testosterone's bad, everything about you is dumb and evil and weak, and you're weak, and you're weak, and you're weak, and you're weak. If you tell a man that over and over and over and over and over again, he will come to believe it, and vice versa. I mean, historical, Alexander the Great. Alexander the Great was told from the time he was a child that he was a descendant of Hercules.

0: And I think Achilles, if I remember the story goes, I'm not making that up. I believe that he thought he was descended from both of those people, Hercules and Achilles. And I don't mean someone mentioned it to him casually. Hey, you know Hercules was your uncle? It was way more distant than that, but hey. Achilles, greatest warrior ever? Yeah, that's in your bloodline. You tell a man that over and over and over and over and over again, he's going to come to believe it. And he's going to come to think, maybe I'm that guy too. In America, Western civilization for sure, but in America, we have for far too long told boys they're a problem, they're dumb, they're weak. You should be weak. Let the women lead. Ugh, barf. No, don't do that. Go take the leadership positions. Take the country back. 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
1: He doesn't care if you believe him, but he's right. 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
3: 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The airways are tubes that carry air down deep into the lungs. When you have asthma, the walls of your airways become inflamed. This makes the airways sensitive. The airways react strongly to certain irritating things you breathe in. This reaction makes the airway muscles tighten and much less air flows to the lungs, making it harder to breathe. Cells in the airways may also make more mucus than normal. People with asthma may experience wheezing, coughing, shortness of breath, and chest tightness. They may also wake up at night coughing and short of breath. When the symptoms get worse, that's called an asthma attack. While asthma can't be cured, it can be managed. Talk to your doctor about creating an asthma action plan.
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Jesse Kelly Show on a wonderful Friday and Ask Dr. Jesse Friday. We still have so many questions to get to. This one's not a question, I guess. Jesse, how can it be that your TV show takes an hour, but your three-hour radio show goes by in a flash? It's because it's so incredible. That's what I would say. Probably so. It's just because it's so incredible. Look, I can't help it that we're brilliant over here. All right. Brilliant? It's really high-end radio. Jesse, the tiny hit that you don't see on social media is the debate in Snap allowing rotisserie chickens to be purchased by free government money that is funded by the rest of us. Many worthless conservatives, he puts in quotation marks, are okay with this. It's cheap protein. It's healthy food. Anytime free government is paid to the free money is paid to the government, the price of the product skyrockets, so on and so forth. Says I can say his name, and his name is Sean. Okay, look, SNAP is not something that should exist. Certainly not at a federal level. If the individual states, if they want to fully administer all this on their own, you know, if you want to live in a state with these big entitlements. I don't, but if you do, that's fine. That's a thing. There should be no federal entitlements at all. And you're right. Whenever the government gets involved and starts spreading money around, it screws up the market. Remember what a total disaster Cash for Clunkers was? Remember Cash for Clunkers? Sold as this great thing. It completely crushed industry. We're still feeling the effects today. Central planning of an economy does not work. It doesn't work because there are too many moving parts in an economy. And if you let those things go, they will figure out a way to flow together. People will figure out what they want, what they don't want, and things will hum along just fine. If you don't let them go, if you start meddling in it, no, stop this here, no more of this there, it gums up the works and it screws up everything. And yet governments still try to do this all the time where they stick their nose in things. Jesse, the feckless, useless eunuchs that make up the Republican members of the Senate need to haul Fauci back in for questioning under oath. Since he was pardoned by President Pudding Cup, Fauci can't hide behind the Fifth. He'll either have to admit under oath all the criminal things he did. He asked for the Howard Dean. You can have the Howard Dean. His name is Kevin. Yeah, Fauci has to come before the Senate. This is another reason why I'm desperate to keep the Senate. And who knows how that's going to go? November's a ways off. If we hit recession territory or $5 a gallon gas territory, we might be in trouble there. But we really need to keep the Senate. One, let's do remember what they're going to do if they take the Senate.

0: We're the majority. We need to use the power we get to shut this White House down. We do that, I think one of the best ways is through committee hearings and investigations. I want the Trump administration not to function because everyone in the White House is being hauled under subpoena in front of a Senate committee day after day after day. Not just because, one, we have so many crimes to investigate. At this point, we could probably be doing this for the next 30 years. But two, because it's a lever of power. Using subpoena power, bringing people in for investigations, that keeps them busy.
1: I get frustrated and you get frustrated with the House of Representatives and the Senate. They're do nothing and all that's fair. It is not nothing to have control of the House or the Senate. When we get these hearings, the ones we like, because we have control of it. And these hearings, so many of them don't happen if we don't retain that control. Remember this long exchange with Brandon Gill? It's gruesome, but good information. If Democrats take back the House, these things go away.
2: What's your favorite type of abortion?
3: I am an advocate for patients having access to the full realm of reproductive health care.
2: But do you have a preferred method of abortion that you like?
3: I do not.
2: Let me read through a couple different methods, and I want to get your take on how much you like these. The first type is called a suction abortion. This is when the cervix is dilated and a strong suction.
1: If you can see this dirty commie, she looks like she wants to crawl under the desk and die right now.
2: And 29 times the power of a household vacuum cleaner tears the baby's body apart and sucks it through the hose into a container. Do you prefer that method?
3: I stand by my former testimony.
2: That sounds kind of gross, doesn't it? Sounds pretty gruesome. Do you agree? It does to me.
3: I stand by how I answered your question fully and accurately.
2: Okay, what about this one? This one is called dilation and curettage.
1: That's because we have the House. We get things like this, Senator Ron Johnson, because we have the Senate.
4: This is a profound revelation. For the first time, the U.S. FDA will acknowledge that COVID-19 vaccines killed American children. Healthy young children who face tremendously low risk of death were coerced at the behest of the Biden administration via school and work mandates to receive a vaccine that could result in death. In many cases, such mandates were harmful. It is difficult to read cases where kids 7 to 16 may be dead as a result of COVID vaccines. Putting these facts together, it is horrifying to consider the U.S. vaccine regulation, including our actions, may have harmed more children than we saved. This requires humility and introspection. It requires oversight.
1: That's because we have the Senate. I want to keep it. I also want you to switch to Pure Talk. 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I don't want you, when you have to get a hold of customer service, to dial customer service and hear
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1: I want you to hear an American who's pleasant, who understands what you're saying, and you understand what they're saying. And that's why I want you to switch to Pure Talk. Two tours in Vietnam. That's the guy who runs Pure Talk. Why are they so patriotic? They hand out American flags around Independence Day. They hire Americans. Well, that's why when you fight and bleed for this country in the jungles of Vietnam, you tend to love it a bit when you get back. Switch to the cell phone company, to the mobile company that'll save you a fortune. They're on the same towers, and you can actually feel good about your cell phone bill. Dial pound 250 and say Jesse Kelly. Pound 250, say Jesse Kelly. We'll be back.

0: And now, this is the Kudlow Riff.
1: I'm going to say we are probably a week or two away from the end of the war.
0: More after this.
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2: Internally, Iran is breaking down left and right. There is an interesting story, which I read on Tiffin Sites, which is a great website. It's the old Investor's Business Daily, but anyway, they're terrific. There's a secret letter that's been circulating, and it was leaked to the press by Iran International, showing how the civilians are basically trying to tell Khamenei Jr., and I don't know if he's alive or not. Apparently, you have to reach him by courier and this and that. It's like Osama bin Laden years ago. But they're telling him how bad the situation is internally. The economy is completely collapsed. And all these stories here, they're going to probably shutter in their oil supply within the next week or so, 2 weeks perhaps. Tehran has been forced to take on a 30-year-old oil tanker, Nasha, out of retirement as Karg Island nears its maximum onshore capacity, Gulf News reported Friday. The vessel, which has been anchored empty for the past several years, is being revived as floating storage for Iran's teeming crude supply. The tired oil tanker is currently en route to the Islamic Republic's primary crude oil export terminal, according to data from tankertrackers.com. This is just, they don't have enough spare storage. And so when you don't have enough spare storage, and the estimates are 12 to 13 days, with Iran's net oil inflow running around 1 million barrels a day. So once you turn the spigot off, you do great damage to the whole infrastructure.
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3: Spring is essentially the perfect setup for storm development because the atmosphere is full of contrast. During spring, we're stuck in a battle between warm, humid air surging north from the Gulf and cool, dry air still hanging on from winter. That sharp contrast creates instability, which is fuel for thunderstorms and why severe weather season runs from March all the way through May. The jet stream is still strong in spring and often positioned right over the Carolinas. Our longer days throughout the spring months mean more sunshine, warmer temperatures, and increasing moisture. Spring is a transitional season, so we see a lot of cold fronts, warm fronts, and storm systems tracking across the U.S. Each front acts like a trigger, helping storms fire up and sometimes repeatedly in the same week. Spring storms aren't random. They're the result of energy, lift, and wind shear. When all three come together, that's when storms can quickly turn strong to severe.
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fantastic Friday. There is, I should note right now, a bit of an internal war inside the Jesse Kelly Show team. You see,

It's baseball season. As you know, I watch the Houston Astros, root for the Houston Astros. I'll go to Astros games. Look, I'm in Houston. What else am I going to do? Whatever. It's a family environment. Jewish producer Chris, same thing. Astros, Astros games. He just went last weekend. We do Astros games. Then there's producer Corey. He is originally from Boston, or that area, right, Chris? And he's a Boston Red Sox fan. And the Astros play the Boston Red Sox today. And so we've already been sending Corey mean text messages and everything else. The problem with what we've been doing, Chris, is if the game goes poorly, you really sign yourself up for some ugly text messages back. And what? You know what? That is the point. It's high stakes. Now I'm more emotionally invested because of the things I've been saying. There's more on the line. It's like gambling, only with your emotions. Hey, Jesse, growing up, I used to watch cowboys and Indians fight on TV. Then Hollywood brought us a new enemy, Russia, who is still in part an enemy today. My question to you, why hasn't Hollywood introduced the even bigger threat to our country? That is China. Because China owns Hollywood. And because China is communist and Hollywood is communist. We don't have to go through all the details of this, but you know that the Soviets got involved in Hollywood too, right? When I mentioned the communist infiltration of America and I told you how they were trying to find a foothold here and whatnot, they started making our movies, getting involved in movie studios. Entertainment matters. Doesn't that suck? You and I, me too, we lament that you can't ever go to a movie anymore. Everything is ugly, commie, gay, it's terrible. Can't go to a movie anymore. But movies are important. Entertainment is important. Entertainment is how societies kind of, they spread the message they want spread throughout society. It's always been, I mean, it used to be plays or music or certain dances or whatever it may be. Entertainment was never just about entertainment and distracting and, hey, let's go watch the chariot races today. Entertainment was always supposed to be about promoting certain values in a society. I've told you this before. My dad was a big John Wayne fan. And so, look, as a kid, I just want to do whatever my dad does. When my dad would watch a John Wayne movie, I would watch a John Wayne movie. I would argue probably the majority of the movies I saw when I was a kid were old John Wayne westerns that were filmed long before I was born. And I look now at my life and my values, and I'll tell you, I know it sounds so freaking lame, but it's true. John Wayne's character in those movies steered me certain directions. And hey, this is what you're supposed to do. This is what you're not supposed to do. This is what, Chris? Chris said, isn't that why I became a Marine? It's a big reason, yes. It is. There were several reasons I joined the Marine Corps, but one of the ones at the forefront of my mind was watching John Wayne in the Sands of Iwo Jima. John Wayne was a beast in that in the movie, right? I realize it's an actor and it's entertainment, but hey, I want to be like that guy. It matters. Hey, Indiana Jesse, it's hard to believe that our outrageous national debt is a result of incompetence or political expediency. It seems inevitable that our economy is going to suffer greatly, and the ensuing chaos would be fertile ground for the communists. Do you think the debt crisis is purposeful? He says, I appreciate your show and your willingness to offend nearly everybody. Says his name is Matt. I'm not sure. Part of me thinks, yeah, you could make the argument that it's purposeful because it only helps all these evil elites if we have some gigantic debt crisis. Then you could just see how these evil people will justify every evil thing they've always wanted to do
because of an emergency. Remember, every time there's ever been an emergency of any kind, the elite people have figured out how to use that emergency to move forward what they always wanted to do anyway. It's what they do. And the tyrants have always acted that way historically. So if there is, when there is a debt crisis, we're now at 100% of GDP. When there is a debt crisis, evil people are going to figure out a way to abuse you in some way and you

0: for their gain, for their advantage, to get themselves more money and power. That's what evil people are going to do with it. Is it done purposefully? Maybe there's some of that. The reason I'm skeptical on whether it was done purposely is the American people love government spending. How am I going to sit there and put this all on the government, Democrats and Republicans, because they all spend too much? How am I going to put it on all them when the American people love government spending? They want it. They demand more of it. And they have no appetite for the reduction of it. Oh, yeah, that ain't wrong. They'll rant and rave about this little bit of foreign aid to some dumb country you don't care about. Hey, why are we sending $50 million to the Congo? They're fine with cutting that. And I know $50 million is not nothing, but when it comes to the federal budget, it is nothing. It's nothing. It'd be like you spending 50 cents. It's nothing. The American people do not demand spending cuts from the politicians they send to Washington. And if politicians in Washington start to seriously threaten the spending the government does do, they know that's how you lose your seat. You do not lose your seat, Republican or Democrat, you do not lose your seat because you spend too much money. The big risk is you suggest a reduction in said spending. And they'll cost you your seat. You could say something right now that would be totally reasonable, like, hey, I think we should start working on Social Security so in the future, you know, future generations will have an option whether to come in or not. You could just say that. Just that. The Democrat opposition to you, they would have an ad written up that night. It would be all over the television set. Oh, go ahead, Chris.
1: Is Jesse Kelly listening to you? Was Jesse Kelly listening to you when he said on Social Security, I'd love to eliminate the program? Jesse Kelly said he would work to eliminate Medicare over time. Was he listening to you then? How about when Jesse Kelly said at the same time he'd cut taxes in half for millionaires? Is Jesse Kelly listening to you? Just listen to Jesse Kelly. The Democratic Congressional Campaign Committee is responsible for the content of this advertisement.
0: Oh, yeah. Did I mention I've lived it? This is what it is. So because of that, because there is no appetite for a significant reduction in government spending, it's hard for me to do this, well, it's the big evil cabal doing it on purpose thing. People figure out eventually that they can vote for themselves. I think it was de Tocqueville who said, America, I'm paraphrasing, America is going to be successful until the public figures out they can vote themselves gifts from the public treasury, and then they're in trouble. That's my version of it, but that's kind of what he said. I think it was de Tocqueville. Yeah, well, Americans want government goodies. I'm Senator Kelly, and I just built for you a $50 million airport, taxpayer money. You're welcome. You get reelected next day. We'll be back.
2: Is he smarter than everyone?
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2: Does he think so? Yeah. The Jesse Kelly Show.

0: Good news. The greatest test of the American spirit is upon us now. Why is this good news? 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
1: Well, severe weather can happen at any time, but storms become more common this time of year as spring severe weather season begins. These storms can bring several hazards, including tornadoes, which means you may hear tornado sirens. Sirens are designed to alert people who are outdoors, though you may hear them inside if you live close to one. Officials say sirens should only be a secondary warning tool. For the latest information, use a NOAA weather radio and follow updates from local news outlets. But technology has improved significantly, and our cell phones can also alert us if they're set up properly.
2: You know, smartphones are amazing. Make sure you have the emergency notifications turned on. You can go into settings and opt out, but we recommend that you opt into those. You know, that's a really good primary means of notification. And then obviously weather radios are great to have in your home so you can hear the radio forecast directly from the National Weather Service.
3: The power of the pen. With just their signatures, U.S. presidents can issue executive orders, documents that direct the actions of the federal government. They have the force of law. There are limits on the president's ability to issue orders. The order must specify what authority is used to make it, either the Constitution or a law. Executive orders can be overturned. Courts can rule them unconstitutional. Congress can refuse to spend money to carry out an order. Congress can pass legislation to invalidate them. Future presidents can undo an order by issuing a new one. All U.S. presidents except one, William Harrison, who died after 1 month in office, have issued at least one executive order. And some executive orders make history. In issues large and small, presidents use executive orders to shift priorities and change the way the federal government does business.
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But remember, we are not only returning Monday, and you can email us, jesse@jessekellyshow.com. History returns on Monday. If you're one of these people who hates when I do history, I have terrible news for you. This one is definitely going to be longer than a day. How long it goes, I don't know. I never plan these things out. I don't know how I'm going to say it. I don't know. I'm just going to talk. You and me, we're going to talk. I have no earthly idea how long it's going to go. It ain't going to be a day, and probably won't just be 2 days either. It might be a little bit of a stretch, and I'm looking forward to it. All right? Hour two. Remember, hour

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1: And now...
2: Here's a headline.
0: Wait, wrong one.
1: And now...
2: Here's a headline.
3: By the, go, you know the thing.
0: Emails!
1: We didn't get to.
0: Jesse, I cannot find an example. Since you have an honorary PhD in history, is there an example where a civil war did not happen when the country's institutions were as infiltrated and captured by Marxists as America's? Closest I can think of is Pinochet, after the Socialist Party cheated and took over, said no and led a military coup. Are there examples that did not require violence to save their country? I am worried. Well, because I don't want to put just a smiling face on it, it is true, once communists gain enough power in your institutions that you are probably going to have to use violence at some point in time to save yourself from the communist revolution. That historically has proven to be true. What I would probably quibble with you on is that we're already there. I don't think I believe that at all. I think that, yes, the communists have certainly taken a ton of institutional power in this country. That's for sure. They haven't taken all of it. I mean, look right now. They don't have the House. They don't have the Senate. The military's being cleaned out. They don't have the presidency. We're not dealing with the situation here where they have so much institutional power that now only violence is the solution. I do not believe violence is the solution. I believe we have to get more and more involved in elections, continue to win state, local, federal elections, continue to run for office. I think we can still fight this fight legally, locally, and do this thing the right way. Now, if we don't do the work, if we don't get off our butts and do the work, the shooting will probably come one day. Let's try to avoid that, shall we? Hey, Jesse. He says, howdy, and hi to Jewish producer Chris. Earlier this evening, you mentioned that Vance will become a target for these liberal commies. Do you think that he will be afforded extra protection from these evil creatures amongst us? I mean, extra, sure. But it's not always a manpower thing. Remember, it's a competence thing. Me personally, if money was no object and I wanted to be personally protected, just forget about family or anything else. Certainly forget about Chris. I'm only worried about myself. If I wanted to be personally protected, I don't need 30 men. Five guys, highly trained, highly competent guys, probably handle it just fine. You could give me 30 guys. If it's 30 losers who can't shoot, who don't understand things, then I'm not safe at all. It's a competency problem. The Secret Service has a very, very deep ingrained competency problem through years of lower standards and DEI crap. The Secret Service is now no longer able to effectively protect the people it has to protect. And if you want to argue with me about that, I would kindly recommend you go watch the video of Donald Trump getting shot in the head in Butler. The Secret Service was there, tasked with protecting him. That was an obvious shooting position to anybody with even the tiniest amount of experience, except the Secret Service. Never occurred to them. Hey, Jesse, I have recently noticed that it seems a lot of infighting between Christian denominations lately. Evangelical Zionists versus non-Zionists, rifts with Catholics, everybody hates Mormons, etc. I think their time would be better spent recognizing the communists want to remove Christianity from the public square entirely. Since you are now Christian, Jesse, I forgot that Jewish guy called me that, Chris. Do you have any thoughts on this? Yeah. This is one of those things that I understand, but I can't relate. I'll put it this way. Religious arguments and religious wars are as old as mankind. Just different people with different belief systems argue with each other. They'll kill each other. They're going to war over the whole thing. That is just how it's always been. So today, when you see different religions, different sects of different religion fighting and things like that, when I see it, I understand that, well, that's the way it's always been. It's human nature. I get it. I just have never been tempted to participate in it because it's not important to me. I have my beliefs. If your beliefs are different than my beliefs, it doesn't bother me at all. Remember we had a pagan call into the show, Chris? Like, he worships the dirt and the sun and stuff like that. Okay. Doesn't bother me. Well, that's not what your beliefs are. Yeah. Okay. I've never gotten involved in it because I don't care. It's your business. It's what you believe. It's not so, what, Chris? It's just not something I'm interested in fighting over. Jesse, something else that says who you are, because I was talking about putting the shopping cart away. Leaving your dog's poop in the garden or at the park or on the sidewalk when you think no one is watching. I even tie poop bags to the fence at the park in case someone needs one. I go there several days later, the poop bag's still on the fence with dog poop right below it. Lazy, disrespectful. And then she uses a potty word and she says, P.S. I'm 77 years old. I love this woman. I have owned dogs my entire life. I have never, ever left dog poop in a public area. She's not wrong. She's not wrong. One time we were out and Fred dropped a deuce on the sidewalk. And we have one of those little bag things that we always have. It's on the leash, so you always have a little bag. And we reached in and it was empty. The boys had to sprint back home to go get another bag. And we stood there and guarded it. Because, yeah, you don't leave that. Well, I was about to say, you don't leave that crap. What, Chris? That's accurate. Anyway, go Stros. Sorry, Corey. Team's about to lose. Or is. Well, I haven't checked the score. Hopefully we're not losing. That's all.

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5: ABC News, I'm Dave Packer. Near the end of the runway for Spirit Airlines, the carrier has run out of money. There are reports that operations could cease tonight. Travelers like Marcus Stringer in Detroit are not happy.
6: Spirit always been the best, though. Always fly Spirit, so I don't think nothing else better than Spirit.
5: Rocketing fuel prices, putting the squeeze on Spirit and on American drivers. The average at the pump now $4.44 a gallon. President Trump says he does not need congressional authorization on this, the 60th day of the Iran war, because there's a ceasefire and he says the fighting is terminated. And congressional Republicans seem unwilling to hold him to the deadline. A federal appeals court issued a nationwide order barring the distribution of the abortion pill mifepristone by pharmacies and by mail. The ruling effective immediately and could be blocked by the Supreme Court. Renegade is the 4-1 favorite at tomorrow's 152nd running of the Kentucky Derby. This is ABC News.

0: Prosecutors in New Mexico are pushing for changes to Meta-owned platforms in order to protect the mental health of its youngest users.
1: Meta is reportedly threatening to shut down its platforms in New Mexico after a jury in Santa Fe found it liable for misleading users about the safety of the platform for children.
2: That is not going to actually satisfy or solve their long-term problem.
1: Raul Torres is New Mexico's attorney general.
2: There are 42 or 43 other AGs across America who have similar claims.
1: A trial begins Monday in New Mexico to determine whether Facebook and Instagram are a public nuisance. Jim Ryan, ABC News.
0: The Browns broke ground on a new dome stadium in Ohio that's scheduled to open for the 2029 season. The facility will be next to Cleveland's airport, a lawsuit pending over a state financial commitment to the stadium. Thermos is recalling more than 8 million Stainless King and Sportsman food jars and bottles because the stopper can forcefully eject, resulting in possible vision loss. Dave Packer, ABC News.
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0: It's not a war.
1: I'm saying that we do not have kinetic military action at the moment. We're policing the Strait of Hormuz and trying to get to a peace. The president and the administration are moving as aggressively as possible. There's nothing Congress can do to move that along any further. So we'll see how it plays out.
2: If the Speaker of the House actually wants to go down the line of we're not at war with Iran, he's more than welcome to. But stop it. Stop telling people that gas prices are going to go down tomorrow. I've got real advice for the president, and he needs to take it. He needs to take the advice. Tony Katz. Tony Katz today. Good to be here. Good to be with you. Of course we are at war with Iran. Of course it is a regime change war. And of course it's a war about oil. I did not know that honesty was such a hard thing for some people to do. Are we at war? Absolutely we are at war. Why? Because Iran has been at war with us for 47 years. Is it a war about regime change? It has to be a war about regime change because there is nobody to negotiate with when it comes to the Iranian regime. The only thing you could do is kill these people until they are dead to stop the terrorism and, of course, the push for a nuclear weapon, which Barack Obama and all those Obama bros were totally fine with. And they sit there and they lecture to us, Favreau and Vitor and the rest. Would you guys just stop? You are a failed experiment. What next? You're going to support candidates with Nazi tattoos to run for Senate? Oh, that is exactly what they're doing next now, isn't it? And is it a war for oil? It's not a war for puppies. It's not a war for marshmallows, as my father, rest his soul, would say. Yeah, oil's at play here. The oil that makes the world go round. Not windmills, not solar, not unicorn farts or whatever it is the left wants to believe in today. By the way, Al Gore is now talking about global freezing. Are we back to this? I remember when Time Magazine, well, I don't remember, but I certainly read, was writing about the Ice Age before global warming became the thing, before we called it climate change because global warming was too constricting and you needed a reason for everything to happen so you could push a green agenda, which got us the Green New Deal, and now we're back to global freezing. Hey, Tony, why do people drink bourbon? Well, now you know. Tony Katz. Tony Katz today. What do you want? I have a wide array of things here on the bar for you. Al Gore, special. It is about oil. It is about the Strait. It is about who we are going to allow to engage in power plays against us. You cut out Venezuela, you cut out Iran, you keep China from getting the oil. Of course it's about oil. It's about power, it's about energy, it's about the future, it's about AI. It is about a million things. And part of our problem is we have a fair amount of people who cannot think not outside the box, not inside the box. They can't even know that there is a box. They can't do it. They can't bring themselves to do it. It is incredible levels of purposeful dishonesty. Everything all has to be Trump bad. Destroying the terrorists of the Iranian regime is not bad. Ending an Islamist state is not bad. And showing the Islamists that they don't get just nonstop carte blanche taking over society. We're willing to fight them right where they are, and we're willing to win, and we don't care how badly they lose. As a matter of fact, we're going to enjoy how much they lose. Well, hot damn, that ain't so bad. That is the correct thing to do. The problem is the president isn't selling that story. Now, that's going to come up in a little bit when we talk about gas prices and the president heading down to the villages. I was on Newsmax just a little while ago engaging this conversation of how I believe the president needs to handle.

all these things. But let's start with the war. Why in the world do we believe that the war is back on? Well, we believe that the war is back on because that's the only possible answer, that the war is going to continue. You have CENTCOM that is preparing for renewed strikes. You have the IDF hitting Hezbollah in South Lebanon, which one would have to assume came with the Lebanese knowing, because these guys are involved in a ceasefire and trying to create levels of understanding that will hopefully lead to future engagement. Iranian air defenses are engaging drones over parts of Tehran. But the war isn't going to hit Tehran per se. It's going to hit these ports. It's going to hit areas where they believe the launchers are. The tracking that has been done of the IRGC in the areas that create most of the threat. Tehran is a far distance away from where the Strait of Hormuz is. So you're not worried about Tehran as much as you are worried about those people who might be firing missiles or dropping mines. The United Arab Emirates is now banning citizens from travel to Iran, Lebanon, and Iraq, urging those who are in those areas to leave. Everything says the next round is here. Every single thing says we are in it. Except, what does that mean for the War Powers Doctrine? The War Powers Act talks about 60 days. You've got 60 days to commence operations without asking Congress to declare war. You can have another 30 days to wind down operations. Well, we have clearly been at war with Iran. I don't care if the Speaker of the House doesn't want to say so. What is. We have been at war with Iran. There's been a conversation regarding, can you negotiate a peace deal? And so we have had a ceasefire for the past couple of weeks. Now, as we said, there is no possible ceasefire that is going to work, because these are not people who want in any way, shape, or form for there to be a ceasefire. They do not want anything to stop. They are going to continue. They want their nuclear weaponry, or the opportunity to get the nuclear weaponry. They still think they control the strait. These are the tough guys of tough guys, based on what they say, not based on action. Based on action, they got the crap kicked out of them. The only people who think that the Iranians haven't gotten the crap kicked out of them are those who work on or are named Tucker Carlson. Just is. But you can't negotiate with terrorists. The reporting from the Jerusalem Post is that the foreign minister, Araghchi, I think that's how I pronounce his name, he has allegiance to the IRGC, so he has no interest in a deal actually being made. Now, the Speaker of the Parliament, Golubov, and the President, Pezeshkian, they actually understand that there is no money. No one's getting paid. Everything is collapsing, and they would like to somehow remain in some levels of power. This is the President being okay with behavior change over regime change, something that I personally oppose. But I also understand that I might not get everything I want out of this deal. I walked in knowing what I was getting into. But if the foreign minister, whom allegedly we were negotiating with, is beholden to the IRGC, well, then we clearly understand. We're fully aware that you cannot negotiate. Something we've known for a long time. Something we've been fully aware of for a long time. So this ceasefire has been going on, and the ceasefire is where it gets interesting and where you get the comments from the speaker that we're not at war. The War Powers Act says what it says. 60 days, 30 days to wind it down. Otherwise, you have to go to Congress and ask for a declaration of war. Doesn't mean that you can't involve yourself in defensive postures. It's why you heard the Speaker of the House say that we are instituting this policing of the strait. Something that you could argue that the military could do based on the actions and the commands of the President of the United States as the commander in chief, and fine.

0: But Pete Hegseth is engaged in a very, very interesting gambit. And the gambit goes as follows. Yes, there's the War Powers Act. Yes, 60 days is here. But we have had 2 weeks of a pause. So that puts a pause on the act. I'm sorry, what now, Mr. Secretary? Well, what I said was that we haven't been shooting anybody in the face or taking down any naval ships or just telling the Israelis to blow people up with pagers or gumballs, whatever it is those people can do, because those Israelis, man, they have got some technology. They have been thinking. I assume they're just a little bit toked up. They're like, you know, it'd be great. You know, it'd be great. You know, it'd be great. Here's what'd be great. Okay. They're pagers. But wait. They go boom. I don't know if he ever called the Israelis high or not. But his argument is that because we've been in a ceasefire, that puts a pause on the War Powers Act. And we can, when we resume, by the declaration, I would assume, of a resuming, that's when the clock goes back on. I believe the expression is, and producer, if I'm correct me if I'm wrong, producer Landon, I believe the expression is, that's a bold strategy, Cotton.
1: I believe that's the correct terminology.
0: I believe that's the correct terminology. Bold strategy, Cotton. Let's see how that works out. Man, that is thinking outside the box. See how we brought that back? It's called the callback, everybody. That's the kind of show he is. I have absolutely no idea if you can get away with that or not. I don't know if you can get away with that or not. Now, the response from Congress is going to be, are you out of your skull? This is going to be about a reading of the War Powers Act. And that's going to take it directly to the courts. But if you take it now, I mean, maybe you could take it now because it's been 60 days. You couldn't have taken it to the courts before. You wouldn't have had standing. You can't tell people about something that they might do. You can't rule on that. No. You got to rule about the things. So I do not know what happens next. The 60-day deadline would expire. Hold on. Let me today. Today. And so people are asking now in the chat room as we live stream on YouTube, just look for Tony Katz to subscribe. Does it say specifically that the 60 days must be consecutive? Great question. And the answer is, I am not sure, depending on a reading. It discusses 60 days and then 30 days to wind it down. One would assume the 60 days would start from the moment that the administration or the Pentagon briefs Congress, because that's part of the War Powers Act, that 48 hours, within 48 hours of the initial hit, that Congress is briefed. And I could make the assumption that the clock doesn't start from the hit. The clock starts from the briefing. There are plenty of times we've been involved in a hit. It doesn't mean we're at war with anybody. It's a continued action. Now, here's another one. The action stopped. Now the action starts again. Is it a new 60-day clock? And you say to me, Tony, you're playing too cute, too fast and loose. Don't look at me. I think this is what they're doing. I think this is an incredible test of the language. Could you phrase it differently and therefore have a reset of the clock? I don't know, but I started where I started. I have no idea if he can get away with this. I have absolutely no clue. But I'm telling you, the argument's going to be massive. They argue that April 8th stopped the countdown. So April 8th, and of course, it is May 1st. It is the month of May, and being a guy who lives in Indianapolis, month of May is Christmas in Indiana. It's the month of the Indianapolis 500, and this place goes out of its mind. Bananas. It's crazy town. in Indianapolis. This is May. It's crazy. That would mean there are 30 days in April. So that would be 22 plus one. So they've got 23 more days to go. They've got 3 weeks. They've got 3 weeks of punching they can still do. I don't know. And how about this? There are no troops on the ground. All you've done is some deployments. You haven't engaged in an action. I'm starting to think I'm right about this. Wait a second. Did I just turn myself around on my own show? It's been a three-week pause. Is there anything in the War Powers Act that would signify when an action is over? Is it a statement to Congress, or is no statement needed? And if indeed that's the case, why can't they just start another 60-day clock? Right? So I do like people in the chat. I love you people. It doesn't say consecutive, but it does say within 60 calendar days after a report has been submitted, right? So I knew that part. The clock starts when you go to Congress and say, this is what we're doing. But that's not my question now. I had not considered it. I swear to you, I had not considered it until we were talking. 3 weeks. Well, how much time needs to elapse? How much time needs to elapse before you could start a whole new action? If they go to Congress today and say, okay, this is a whole new thing, it's going to be called Operation Super Epic Fury. Does the clock start over? I have questions. Again, I don't know if Hegseth and Trump can get away with this, but we're about to find out. I'm Tony Katz, and this right here, this is Tony Katz Today.
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1: People are really numb to, you know, the reality outside their windshield. They're not looking. They're sure not looking at us. If they did this job for a week, just to stand on the side of the road and see how harrowing it is, maybe then they would slow down and be more attentive to their surroundings. It's scary.
2: When the pain of schizophrenia meets hope, everything can change. 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Hope starts with you.

0: The President of the United States is heading out to Florida, supposed to be speaking at the Villages. Sure, my mother moves, and now all of a sudden he shows up. Not cool, Donnie Don. Not cool. Diane is going to be unpleased. Tony Katz. Tony Katz today, guys. An absolute pleasure to be with you. So the president heads over to the press. And he's like, hey, when did you guys get here? Walking over, you can hear the background noise. Hopefully, this feed has got the right feed. He's looking happy. He's looking chipper. There's a little smile.
1: So they want to make a deal, but I'm not satisfied with it, so we'll see what happens. Iran wants to make a deal because they have no military left, essentially, and they want to make a deal, but I'm not satisfied with it.
0: Who? What are you, an owl? All of a sudden, I'm Margot Robbie. Who wants to make a deal? I think the president's just saying it. There's no one to negotiate with.
1: Because it's never been sought before. There's been numerous, many, many times, and nobody's ever gotten it before. They consider it totally unconstitutional. But we're always in touch with Congress. But nobody's ever sought it before. Nobody's ever asked for it before. It's never been used before. Why should we be different?
0: Okay, now we know where the fight is. Hold on a sec. I'm going to save the rest of it for after the break. We're not going to miss a single second of it. That was about the War Powers Act, how we started. Why aren't you seeking congressional approval to continue? Because it's unconstitutional, no one sought it before, and why should we be the first? Oh, damn, shots fired. Pew, pew, pew. Bring it on. Holy cow. You know, this would be a lot better if the president had sold his story to America about why this matters. But he didn't. I want to be clear that the president and this administration have a serious issue with how to explain things. They believe they just do it and everybody goes along with it. That's not how it works. The people are inclined to believe you and go with you. But you bring them in. You bring them in. And I'm going to dig into this, especially when it comes to gas prices. But the president just said, stop me. I'm the president. And this is what I get to do. I'll have more of this presser coming up. This is Tony Katz today.
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1: 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Well, in that case, you'd no longer be able to buy two times more stuff. Because since everyone else also earns two times more, there would be two times more money chasing roughly the same number of goods. 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In that case, you'd actually become poor. Why? 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History makes the effects of inflation crystal clear. 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

So President Trump is heading down to Florida, and he speaks to the press. And there are a lot of conversations about the War Powers Act that we were discussing, and are you going to get recertification? Are you going to go to Congress and ask them to declare war? And his point was, no, I'm not going to do that. No president's done it before. Why should I have to do it? Why do I have to set that precedent? No. There's a really interesting conversation that we were having during the break about, well, what comes next? Tony Katz today, a pleasure to be with you. What happens when some district court Yahoo activist judge says you have to stop this war with Iran right now and you have to return all the troops? What happens when that happens? Well, I put forth to you that no judge has that power at all. And there might even be a question about whether a judge can actually make that kind of order or even would be willing to, for knowing what they'd be stepping in. Although I have to assume some of these activist judges are such activists that they would. What happened? Because there are judges that are getting activists about everything, trying to stop Trump on this and that and the border and all sorts of stuff. President Trump, the president, I should say. Not even President Trump, is the commander-in-chief, and that doesn't change. The judge doesn't get to decide warfare or lack thereof.

0: engagement or lack thereof, tactics or lack thereof. The judge does not approve battle plans. What role does a judge play? I believe the Supreme Court could play a role in defining further, or maybe with a sense of finality, what the War Powers Act says and doesn't say, because it says 60 days. It doesn't necessarily say consecutive. And since we have had, according to the White House, according to the Secretary of Defense, Secretary of War, Pete Hegseth, a three-week pause. We have had a three-week pause in the fighting. Well, could you just brief Congress again and the whole 60 days starts all over? That's a real question. And that could be a question for the courts. Right? Because that's about a piece of legislation, and what does it mean? But no judge gets to tell the president they can't. No judge has that power. And I would put forth to you that any judge who tried to exercise that power should be removed from the bench, and we should discuss whether or not they've engaged in an act of treason or insurrection, an attempt to take over. So the president's response during this presser there, he's getting ready to get on Marine One. He's heading to the villages. I'm told he's going just to count the number of pineapples. I can't tell you enough that I thought his answer was, it was a starting gun. The left is going to go out of their heads. Fully apoplectic. But it doesn't matter. If you engage a reading of the War Powers Act, it doesn't say you can't go back and say this is a different engagement, different purpose, etc. We're going to see how it plays out. But let me go back to President Trump here, speaking to the press there in front of the White House.
1: Have great respect for Pakistan and Islamabad, and tremendous respect for the Prime Minister and the Field Marshal, and they're working with us, they continue to work with us, but the trip is a very long one, and we're doing everything in terms of negotiating right now, in terms of the negotiation telephonically. They've made strides, but I'm not sure if they ever get there.
0: He's discussing why they haven't gone back to Islamabad. Because there's no reason to take the trip. But we are talking. With whom, I don't know.
1: There's tremendous discord. They're having a tremendous problem getting along with each other in Iran. The leadership is very disjointed. It's got 2 to 3 groups, maybe 4. And it's a very disjointed leadership. And with that being said, they all want to make a deal, but they're all messed up.
0: They all want to make a deal. It's thank you for proving the point, Mr. President. Not negotiating with anyone. And that's that. Once you start saying there are different groups, so you're saying there's the Pezeshki and Golubov group. There is the foreign minister group, the foreign minister in support of the IRGC, and there's an IRGC group. And then I don't know. I don't know. There's some kind of fourth group out there saying, hey, what about us? There's no one to negotiate with. We were right, and we are still correct. More questions being asked by the press.
1: I spoke with the winner, a very good man. As you know, I was very strongly in favor of him in Iraq. And we had a long conversation yesterday. I congratulated him. He won, and with our help, he won. And we want him to do very well. And I told him that the United States is with him all the way. It was a great victory. The new head of Iraq is somebody that we support very strongly.
0: I didn't know which election he was referring to.
2: Pakistan has opened the land route with Iran. Did they consult you before opening it up to Iran? And are you aware of it?
1: That was a vicious beat. I know everything about it. Yeah, I have great respect. Are you from Pakistan? I have great respect for Pakistan and for the field marshal and for the prime minister. Yeah, I know.
3: Well, there was a field marshal yesterday talking about Italy and the withdrawal of troops.
0: I'm going to see if they get to any other questions that matter.
1: I'm not happy with Italy.

0: never seen before, and it's not going to happen.
1: Now, this is about whether or not the United States is going to pull troops from Spain, Germany, and Italy. And this, of course, is all in relationship to Iran. Let's start with Italy, because I see Italy as an ally, and I see Giorgia Meloni as an ally. And there certainly was a question of whether or not, you know, hey, this B-2 needs to refuel. And all of a sudden, Sicily is like, nope, we don't have authority here. You weren't given clearance. We can't let you land. What in the world are you talking about? What in the world you can't land? What kind of craziness is this? And so it created some tension. Now, I believe that it was genuinely a mistake. I truly do. It's a bad one, but genuinely a mistake. Italy may not be thrilled with certain things, but I do not see Giorgia Meloni as our issue. I don't see Italy as our issue. And I would argue that's a relationship that we want. And this is just a bit of tactic from the president. When it comes to Germany, I don't believe we're going to remove troops from Germany. I don't believe that we are now in a place of, hey, Ramstein was fun, but we got to go now. Germany, you had the Chancellor, Friedrich Merz, going after Trump, going after this war. This is ridiculous. This is terrible. This is a mistake. This is just, what are you doing? Why are you doing this? This is terrible. Why in the world are the Germans going at Trump? I understand the local politics of the thing, but this was silly. So Trump said he was considering pulling troops. You're only going to pull troops in Germany if you feel like they don't do us any value there anyway. It was already somewhere an idea and a thought, and you could reposition troops here, or you got to rethink things there. Remember, everybody's going to be in Greenland soon anyway. So see what I did there? Just dropping them. Dropping those bombs right there. I think it's highly unlikely. I guess possible, not probable. Spain, I would guess, is probable. Because Spain is already a disaster. Communists who have given up to Islamists who are beyond anti-American, gotta go, Ba Felicia. And I think there's going to be a real NATO question here as well. Oh, I think Spain falls before the UK falls, and I think the Spain conversation is going to be a conversation of a shakeup. I really do. And I don't think it's because of us. The Spaniards are too far gone. And the only people who don't know it are the Spaniards. So that's what that conversation was during this press event there in front of Marine One at the White House.
0: Aside from that, right now they have no Navy. It's been wiped out. No Air Force. It's been wiped out. They have no anything. They have no anti-aircraft. They have no radar. They have no leaders. Because frankly, their leaders are very disjointed. They have a lot of problems right now. They're not getting along with each other. Their leaders are not getting along with each other.
2: Why?
0: We raised the tariffs on cars coming in from the European Union because the European Union was not adhering to the trade deal we have. So based on that, now, when they build their plants, of which we're spending, they're spending over $100 billion, all countries, not just the Union. And when those plants open, there won't be any tariffs. But we raised the tariffs because they were not, as usual, they were not adhering to the agreement that we have. We have a trade deal with the European Union. They were not adhering to it. So I raised the tariffs on cars and trucks to 25%. That's billions of dollars coming into the United States, and it forces them to move their factory production much faster. We have right now in the United States over $100 billion of car plants being built. It's a record. We've never had anything like it. From all countries, Japan, South Korea, Canada, Mexico, they're all building plants in the United States. But

0: not adhering to the deal that we made.
1: We'll get into more of the trade deals. The president there getting ready to board Marine One, a trip to Florida. I'll have more on the other side. Keep it here. I'm Tony Katz, and this is Tony Katz Today.
2: It's been a real journey since 2014 when I first had my injury. I realized that my home was just not working for me and that it was time to ask for help. 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
4: So the appendix is a small little finger-like organ that hangs off the connection of the small intestine and the large intestine. And sometimes the appendix can get blocked and get very inflamed, and that's appendicitis. Appendicitis starts as abdominal pain, but what is specific about appendicitis is that it tends to start in the middle around the belly button and make its way to the right lower quadrant. So if you have pain that is in the right side or is moving down to the right side, then you should be concerned about appendicitis. So typical symptoms other than what I described about pain on the right side or that moves from the belly button to the right side of appendicitis or nausea, vomiting, not really wanting to eat. 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

0: Your eyes are not deceiving you. You're not crazy. It's very clear, very obvious, that the political left is rallying around Graham Plattner in Maine. They want him to be the next senator from Maine. They want to flip the seat to the Democrats. And they don't care how much of a weirdo past he has. And they don't care how many Nazi tattoos he has. And they don't care what kind of a creeper he is or things that he has said regarding this group, that group, and the other group. Trump bad, so therefore Nazi tattoo candidate just fine. Tony Katz. Tony Katz today, it's you're watching it happen with your own eyes. Rallying around this dude. Nothing but support for this dude. They're never so happy. Never so happy. As when they're saying, yeah, we talk about standards, but we don't actually need them. No, Trump bad, you'll vote for us. Which leads to this really interesting dynamic. Right? I've got Jon Stewart saying that Democratic leadership and the DNC are lost. And then I have got this right here. Young Wisconsin voters talking about the Democratic Party. And how would you describe these? They're from Wisconsin. How would you describe the Democrats?
1: How would you guys describe the Democratic Party right now?
2: Lost.
3: Incorrect.
2: Trying.
4: Confused.
5: I'll say struggling.
3: I would also say struggling.
0: How is it possible that we're losing to these people? How in the world do you lose to these people? I've got Jon Stewart calling them out. I have got young Democrats saying these people are just confused weirdos. And the Democratic Party is rallying around the Nazi tattoo guy, never mind all of his other failings. How does the New York Times write this? Graham Plattner went to hell and back. He has a simple message for Democrats. Wow, that's some rehabilitation. Which, of course, they would never, ever give to a Republican, which is, of course, the whole story. The things they're willing to ignore. The things they're willing to avoid. The things that they won't notice. The horror of this, I guess, is the argument, is that there are still great opportunities for victory in the midterms. Yes, it's all possible because the leftist array is real and the disgust of them is massive. And these Republicans don't know how to take advantage of any of it. That's another story. Talk about disarray. This is Tony Katz today.
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13: Deadline to get congressional approval for that war. ABC's Jonathan Carl.
14: The U.S. Navy blockade remains in force, and as talks with Iran are deadlocked, the president told reporters today he is considering not just continuing the war, but dramatically escalating it.
15: I mean, do we want to go and just blast the hell out of them and finish him forever, or do we want to try and make a deal? I mean, those are the options.
13: And Trump saying he's not satisfied with Iran's latest proposal to end the war. With surging jet fuel prices and its cash reserves depleted, the Wall Street Journal reports that Spirit Airlines is preparing now to end operations. Braylon Weaver, an 18-year-old Kentucky man who police say led them on a high-speed chase Thursday night, charged by federal investigators in a bank robbery that left two people dead. This is ABC News. Financial planners are encouraging Americans to consider President Trump's new order that expands retirement benefits for millions of low-income workers. Bankrate financial analyst Stephen Cates says eligible workers who contribute to an IRA will see a federal matching contribution up to $1,000.
16: These are going to be regular existing IRA accounts, traditional and Roth IRAs that are out there from private sector companies, brokerage firms right now. And the Trump administration is really trying to simply promote which accounts meet their standards.
13: The IRAs are specifically for workers who don't have access to a 401k or workplace IRA. An ambulance in Philadelphia was hit by a stray bullet while traveling.

0: transporting a patient Thursday night. No one was hurt. Zayn Malik has canceled all U.S. dates on his 2026 tour. He was hospitalized last month for an unspecified illness. The former One Direction singer posted on Instagram that he's been at home recording. Malik still has shows planned for the U.K. and Mexico. Dave Packer, ABC News.
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5: When the prices of goods and services go down, we have deflation. Lower prices may seem like a blessing, but deflation is actually a curse because it generates a vicious circle. If prices go down, the profits of businesses tend to go down with them, and the economy suffers. A lot of people therefore either lose their jobs or have to accept lower wages. And what do people do when they have less money? They consume less. What happens if people consume less? There's less demand for goods and services. And what's the consequence of reduced demand? You've guessed it, an even bigger deflation problem. But can't those who haven't lost their jobs or had a decrease in income spend more to compensate? Well, they could, but that's probably not going to happen. Why? For the simple reason that seeing your neighbor face financial difficulties makes you more pessimistic as well, and therefore, even those who haven't yet suffered income or job loss will become more cautious and consume less.
6: We all want our kids to grow up safe and healthy, so we show them how, and we tell them, with honest conversations that let them know what we expect. 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
9: This is Lee Habib, and this is Our American Stories, the show where America is the star and the American people. 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Our listeners' stories, well, they're some of our favorite. George Lucas is best known for creating both Star Wars and Indiana Jones, two iconic American film franchises that shaped our childhoods or our children's childhoods.

0: Before he brought us to a galaxy far, far away, Lucas made two other, often forgotten movies. His first film, THX-1138, was produced by friend and Godfather director Francis Ford Coppola, but despite the talent behind it, was anything but a box office success. His second film, American Graffiti, was a surprise success and led to the opportunity to begin his third film, Star Wars. Today, Robbie brings us Chris Taylor, author of How Star Wars Conquered the Universe, the past, present, and future of a multi-billion-dollar franchise.
1: You know, Marsh Lucas once said that I think that damn movie was running through the reels in George's head like the day I met it. And a lot of people say this, that he was sketching out visions of Star Troopers, you know, in his notebooks instead of going to parties while he was at USC. Like, he was still a nerd, and his nerdery was very much attached to Flash Gordon, which was, you know, a serial that he saw on TV growing up in the 50s. The idea of a non-static space battle was something that intrigued him for many years. Because, of course, you watch Star Trek, the original series, in the late 60s, and you see a lot of spaceships just sort of hanging out there. You know, it looks weird now because George Lucas changed all of that with the special effects that we see in Star Wars of spaceships that could do dogfights, right? You know, World War II movies, yet another influence. But bring it back, always bring it back to Flash Gordon and that idea of Saturday morning serials and science fiction, or rather space fantasy, that was easy to consume, accessible, didn't matter which episode you were jumping in on. You know, you can talk about the catalyst for this, and that Gary Kurtz, the producer of Star Wars, talked a lot about this kind of moment in the early 70s. They've just done THX-1138. It's kind of a mess. Warner Brothers doesn't like it. You know, there's a lot of indication that he was thinking about American Graffiti and his untitled space opera as a package. They're looking at what's playing at the movies, decide that there's nothing that either of them would really like to see because they're kind of both, you know, nerds in the sense that they start talking about Flash Gordon, about the joys of seeing Flash Gordon when they were young, and how there isn't any version of any movie like that. So of course, Lucas first wants to go and get the rights to actual Flash Gordon itself. That doesn't pan out. Dino De Laurentiis kind of beat him to the punch. But this is actually a liberating moment for Lucas, because he realizes that he doesn't need Flash Gordon. You know, he's able to let go of that legacy and start creating his own space opera. And it starts off, you know, not where you would expect it, with like, hey, here's Han Solo, here's Luke Skywalker, here's, you know, the names do enter it fairly early on. But he starts with Mace Windu, a character who, of course, becomes Mace Windu, played by Samuel L. Jackson in the prequels. And he writes a page and a half of treatment. The Star Wars might be in his mind at this point, but it's just this really weird, convoluted stuff. He doesn't even like it. He puts it down, puts his pen down halfway through, and it takes him a while to come back to it. But he's sort of constantly making lists of names that sound cool. You know, Han Solo is on that one, possibly from the Solo Cups. You know, all of the names have kind of this legacy to them, right? It's R2-D2 comes from Reel 2, Dialogue 2 in American Graffiti. That is actually a true story, not a Star Wars legend. You know, he's always listening. He always has his ear open for things that sound cool, sound science fiction-y, you know, and he files away the fact that he and his wife drive with their dog in the front seat of their car, their big Alaskan Husky, you know, sitting there in the front seat. Called Indiana, by the way, you know, give rise to two films in many ways. But, you know, that idea of the dog being the co-pilot, you know, came from something in his own life. So that's sort of the real beginnings of Star Wars as a real movie. And then it is greatly helped by the fact that he basically becomes a millionaire after American Graffiti. And, you know, is kind of thinking about what he wants to do next. And he realizes that, you know, with all those profits, the unexpected

0: flood of profits that he makes, he can actually take his time and make this science fiction, space opera, space fantasy movie that he has been dreaming about for years. And the vast majority of time is just spent trying to create a draft of this movie where anyone can understand what the hell he's talking about. Because he is not, as he has proved with his previous two movies, he's not normally the best kind of script editor in the world. He's always needed someone to come in and kind of work on his own scripts. And it's just basically a long line of him going through every studio in Hollywood, every one of the majors, and them all kind of refusing. It's not a great thing. It's hard to pitch science fiction movies at this time in history. We do have to remember that. George met Ralph McQuarrie, the artist, which would turn out to be the only way Star Wars got made was because of Ralph McQuarrie's paintings. Because again, nobody knew what the hell he was talking about. This allowed him to visualize it.
1: And with that visualization came one studio and a lone executive.
0: And Fox, and of course Alan Ladd Jr., is the only one who wants to take a bet. Laddie, as he was known, had seen American Graffiti. He didn't really understand what Lucas was trying to tell him about Star Wars, but as he told me, he said, I believed in his brain.
1: But getting a studio to agree to make his film was just the first of many uphill battles Lucas would have to face.
2: 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When we come back, more of this remarkable story of imagination, of entrepreneurship, and so much more. 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
3: What actually triggers the start of allergy season, it's dependent on what the plants are doing and when the plants start producing pollen. The general trend is that a warmer, milder winter means more pollen production because it lets the plants get started on their pollen season earlier. The weather conditions like rain, wind, all of that plays a role in how bad the pollen is on any given day at any given spot. It can even be time of day. Pollen levels peak in the morning hours, for example. Rain can wash all the pollen away for the short term, but more rain means more water for plants, which means more pollen in the long term. Wind is very much so something that you don't want if you suffer from allergies. Pollen settles or it stays in the trees until the wind blows, and that's what puts it into the air. Look, it's not like we can just hide out inside for the entirety of pollen season. It's best to just be prepared for the days when it's worse. So you can use tools to check the pollen count in your area before you go outside. You will have a way lower likelihood of becoming a sneezy, allergy-ridden mess.
4: Okay, what exactly is a muscle spasm? Technically, it's an involuntary contraction started by your neurological system in response to overstimulated muscles. 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
1: And we're back with Our American Stories and Chris Taylor telling us the story of George Lucas and the creation of Star Wars. Before the break, we just heard how Lucas had shopped Star Wars around Hollywood, facing rejection after rejection. 20th Century Fox executive Alan Ladd Jr., or Laddie, was the only one who thought Lucas was worth taking a chance on. Back to Chris.
2: A budget hadn't even been set. Like he had to spend his own money. Kind of a nutty way to make a film when you look back on it, but you get the sense that he knows he's sitting on something big. He doesn't know how big. At some point in the process, he suggests that it could be as big as a Disney movie. The average Disney movie, it could make like $12 million, which is roughly kind of what he's expecting the budget to be. It is roughly what the budget ends up being, which is an overshoot, which is more than Fox allotted him. Supposed to be $8 million, you know, he ends up spending closer to $12 million. But yeah, he thinks he's basically just going to make his money back. Because that was the thing with science fiction movies in this day and age. Small budgets, because the stuff was just for kids and there wasn't that much money there and you didn't, you know, no point in spending big on it. And kids won't notice the difference anyway if it's good or bad, if the special effects are good or bad. You know, 2001 didn't make its money back until 1975, which is crazy. If we think of that now, like, it's a Stone Cold classic. Why did people not go see it? They just didn't. And it wasn't until, actually, you know, Star Wars was sitting in limbo waiting for its budget to appear that 2001 gets re-released and finally, you know, makes a profit. So that's all Lucas is expecting. You're just like, George, you had no idea what you're sitting on. But yeah, he's a terrible scriptwriter. It takes him 4 drafts to get close, and even then he has to draft in Willard Huck and Gloria Katz to do a rewrite of, it's been estimated, roughly a third of the dialogue in the original Star Wars is theirs.
3: Despite the progress being made on the script, 20th Century Fox wasn't making things easy for Lucas. They froze all spending in mid-October of 1975, pending a board meeting on December 13th, with filming scheduled to start only a few months later, in March of 76.
2: Fox is really dragging its heels, that there's no budget in sight. It really does take until that 1975 meeting, after 2001 has been a success, and after the Fox board has seen the Macquarie paintings, they can finally visualize what this thing is supposed to be. Because without that meeting, without them deciding that budget, it never would have been made. I mean, it was barely made as it was. It really is. Resources stretched to the absolute limit, right? George seems to be, in the 70s, he seems to spend a lot of time around the dying parts of the industry. Like the internship that he had at Warner Brothers that got him to meet Coppola in the first place. Only reason he met Coppola is because he was supposed to work in the animation department in Warner Brothers, and they just closed it. He sees that the animation industry is moribund, he sees that the special effects industry is moribund, so kind of has no choice but to start his own. And it's sort of weird. Well, again, I think this is something that we have a hard time grasping in the 21st century, because there's obviously so much work for special effects houses in this day and age that it can support a vast global industry. But yeah, you know what, you just create one of the most legendary special effects houses because nobody else had? Well, yeah. And he kind of had the money to do it. Again, this is why the American Graffiti money was so important, because he could never have just gone cap in hand to Fox and said, oh yeah, by the way, on top of the budget for this film, I also need to start a special effects house. Can you maybe spot me some cash for that? No. So, yeah, Industrial Light and Magic started in a warehouse in Van Nuys. These ideas.

0: are cameras, computer control cameras. That's the really the secret source of ILM. But also it takes so long to get off the ground that it almost gives George a heart attack. That they're working so slowly that they've only got one shot done by the time George comes back from principal photography in London. So, yeah, so, you know, but that's kind of a sign of the fact that ILM had to reinvent everything from the ground up. That's why there was only one special effects shot in the can, is because there's so much work on the technical side to be done. Now, Lucas is casting throughout 75 with Brian De Palma working on Carrie at the same time. Luke Skywalker, like, it doesn't... There are many other options, but it kind of Mark Hamill kind of wins that one pretty easily. Carrie Fisher almost didn't get it because she was in acting school in London at the time. Her mother, Debbie Reynolds, packs her off to London. She goes off to learn proper pronunciation on things, which is why if you watch Star Wars, she seems to have half of a British accent for like half the movie. That's why she was in London, repeating things like, I've got to have a proper copper coffee pot. But yeah, she just comes in, and it was actually the Fred Roos, the casting guy on Godfather, who tells George, he's sort of an unofficial casting executive for Star Wars, kind of unpaid, just because he, you know, knows George well through Coppola. The most interesting piece of casting, and one that's thrown up a lot of legends over the years, is that of Han Solo. You know, we know that there were many other actors who could have done it, but also we hear that, and this is true, George did not want to cast Harrison Ford because he had been in American Graffiti. Because the thing that George was terrified of critics saying when Star Wars comes out is, oh, it's just American Graffiti in space. So I think as a director, you're always terrified that your last movie is going to influence the perception of your current one. So he, you know, he was a jobbing actor, he was also a carpenter, and the myth has grown up that Fred Roos, casting director, was so certain that Harrison Ford was right for the Han Solo role that he brought Harrison Ford in to do some carpentry on a door in his casting studio to kind of throw Harrison Ford in his path. And I sat down with Fred Roos in person. I was like, is this really the case? And he kind of sheepishly admitted that the legend, as good as it sounds, is not true, and that in fact he just actually needed a door. And Harrison Ford was the only carpenter he knew, so he just brought him in to make that door anyway. So it was inspired in retrospect, like a lot of the Star Wars stories, and a lot of it was just more haphazard than you think. And sometimes a carpenter making a door is just a carpenter making a door.
1: Unfortunately, even though the cast was in place, that didn't mean that everything would go smoothly from there. Quite the opposite. They had location shoots to film in Africa, and filming at a studio in London, which did anything but inspire confidence in Lucas.
0: The shooting in Tunisia itself is an absolute nightmare. You get this part of the world that's not supposed to have any storms, have its biggest storm for 40 years, a lot of the equipment is destroyed, the first day of shooting goes terribly, the droids especially are all over the place. This is kind of a thing throughout the filming of Star Wars, that R2-D2 didn't function in. And if you pause every scene in Star Wars where R2-D2 is rolling forward and just kind of look at the trajectory of where he's going, it's almost always into a wall. And then you imagine those scenes on Tatooine, aka Tunisia, you know, it's supposed to have gone a lot more differently and look a lot more impressive than it did. Again, we have this sort of happy accident of the fact that the Tunisia shoot went so badly, the desert scenes had to be so stripped down, that it kind of ended up looking accidentally like a Western. And that, you know, people saw that, oh, like, ooh, John Ford, you know, that really... but no, he was not as much... this was not as much of a Western homage as we imagine. It was just he didn't have the budget to throw in all of the creatures and all of the stuff that it was in his imagination. That's how much of a mess the script is in. Luke's name, I mean, Luke's name in the script, as far as they are concerned, while they're in Tunisia, is Luke Starkiller.
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0: how Star Wars conquered the universe tell a heck of a tale about perseverance, about accidents. George Lucas was crazy. He took his own money from American Graffiti and started a special effects company. The story of Star Wars, how it almost never happened, and how it came to be, here on Our American Stories.
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7: Hi, I'm Kathy McPhee. 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
10: So, what form of government did the framers create? A democratic republic, or in other words, a representative democracy. They mixed democratic and republican elements, allowing public voting while creating a buffer of elected officials who govern day to day. The framers' wariness of democracy showed in the Constitution, ratified in 1788, which included mechanisms like the Electoral College and an indirectly elected Senate. And initially, voting rights were severely limited. When we debate whether the United States is a democracy or a republic, we're really exploring the core values of our government. John Adams stated in a 1781 letter, "When I say democratical principles, I don't mean that the world are about adopting simple democracies, for these are impracticable. But multitudes are convinced that the people should have a voice. Democracy or republic? It's both. But at its heart, it's about everyone having a voice in shaping the future."
11: Okay, let's go. Top row.
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0: And we're back with Our American Stories and author Chris Taylor, who is telling us the story of how the original Star Wars came to be. George Lucas was actually reworking the script as they were filming in Africa. There was still shooting to be done in England, but Lucas wasn't exactly hopeful. However, not all was lost. Much of the Western feel in Star Wars was due to production impairments. A happy accident. Back to Chris Taylor with the story of Star Wars.
1: So it's a mess. It's all over the place. The script is being revised at the last minute. And then when he gets to London, it turns out to be not better than Tunisia in a lot of ways in terms of his inability to communicate with the crew. And the London crew especially are really just not happy with this weird, shy, glasses-wearing, big-bearded, big-haired interloper guy who can't even, you know, kind of mumbles at you. And like they're like, who is this dude? And they're just kind of making jokes about him and about the movie the whole time. You know, the studio has been cleaned, which is exactly what Lucas didn't want. You know, the Death Star, we think of it, oh, it was supposed to be gleaming and bright. And no, it wasn't. You know, George had this idea that Tunisia actually really helped him with all of the dirt and muck that got on everything. The idea of the used universe is really a big one in George's head. And so, you know, things get a bit scuffed up, things get a bit used. You have this sense for almost every object in Star Wars that it has been used before, it's a bit dirty. And that's what helps us believe it, right? So you look around the room you're in, it's kind of, maybe it's a bit mismatched. The things you bought on this date, things you bought on that date, that's a bit scuffed, that's got dust on it, right? And we've never seen that in science fiction before, but not on the Death Star, because the crew in the UK have cleaned the set and would clean the set every day. Like, he's like, no, this is not what I want. But of course, it kind of works. It's beautiful for all the reflections on, like, Vader's helmet. Like, again, not meant to be the case, turns out brilliantly. But yeah, George had a terrible time in London. He had a terrible time with the crew. He had a terrible time with Gilbert Taylor, you know, his award-winning cinematographer, who kind of was as dismissive as the crew of George's shortcomings, especially when George kind of got on the wrong side of him by, like, looking through the camera, right? Doing the stuff that a cinematographer is supposed to do, because George had done that previously on both of his previous movies. THX-1138 and American Graffiti had been small. They'd been low budget. This is his first time on anything like a Hollywood epic. And here he comes face to face with Gil Taylor. You know, he's worked with Kubrick, he's worked with Hitchcock, he's worked with Polanski. And he's kind of, you know, telling George, no, you don't look through the camera, son. That's my job. So George is in a funk the whole time. You know, Gary Kurtz is having to try to negotiate with the crew to get them to take this seriously. It is the hottest summer on record. The summer of 1976 in the UK, still famous, even now, still 76 is known as one of the biggest, hottest, nastiest, sweatiest, you know, gave rise to the famous Sun tabloid headline, "Phew, what a scorcher," in that summer. That was the summer of 76, and that's when Star Wars is being filmed, and it's just so much of a mess, and they don't have, like, a lot of the costumes aren't ready, and just a lot of stuff happening all over the place that just makes it feel like a mess. They get round to the end of shooting, Fox won't give them any more budget, and they still have to film all of the scenes on the Tantive IV, you know, which is the ship at the very start of Star Wars. This is one that famously gets shot at by the Star Destroyer passing overhead, and it's the one that 3PO and R2 are on, Darth Vader invades it, etc. All of those scenes of those rebels sort of lining up in front of the door, the famous scene producing the tension of, like, Darth Vader's going to walk through this door, and we

0: He's screening a shot with kind of temporary placeholder special effects, which is basically he's using, especially for the Death Star sequence at the end, he's using a lot of shots from World War II movies.
1: And what a story we're being told by Chris Taylor, how Star Wars conquered the universe. My goodness, all of those early scenes done at the last minute, on the last dime. And it just shows you that, indeed, Benjamin Franklin's quote, "Necessity is the mother of invention." My goodness, it's the mother, the father, the grandmother, and the grandfather here. It indeed drives the film. It was a hot mess. And maybe, indeed, that's why this worked. When we come back, more with author Chris Taylor, the story of how Star Wars came to be and almost didn't, here on Our American Stories.
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8: 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It could potentially enhance crop yields and bolster plant health, harnessing the moon's natural power. 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
2: Yeah, take a selfie while I'm driving. Yeah.
3: And we're back with Our American Stories and our last segment on the making of the original Star Wars. Chris Taylor, author of How Star Wars Conquered the Universe, was just sharing how Star Wars release was pushed back from December of 76 to the summer of 77 due to delays in the special effects. Lucas had even gone to the hospital for what he felt was a heart attack brought on by extreme stress. Things were not looking good for Lucas and his passion project, Star Wars.
4: The release date slips, not unusual, but it slips because the special effects are so far behind schedule. And they're so far behind schedule that George, when he screens his rough cut of Star Wars for his friends, including that screening where Brian De Palma tore him to pieces, he's screening a shot with kind of temporary placeholder special effects, which is basically he's using, especially for the Death Star sequence at the end, he's using a lot of shots from World War II movies to illustrate, like, oh, the attack on the Death Star is going to happen here, you know, cut to Spitfire from World War II, you know, downing a couple of German Messerschmitts. Just the explosion of the Death Star, like when they filmed that on set, it was just a guy holding a piece of paper and going bang, you know. But yeah, so all of that is waiting until right in the last minute. You know, this is part of the reason why George and Marsha are just kind of sleepless and dazed on the day Star Wars is released, because they're still working, they're still tweaking it, they're still changing it. They you know, obviously, again, this is the looping of the dialogue is an area where you see a lot more happy accidents, like the casting of James Earl Jones as the voice of Darth Vader. You know, he wasn't paid that much money, it was just a couple of days' work, because, by the way, Darth Vader, George didn't think he was a very scary villain. He's only on the screen for 10 minutes in the original Star Wars. He didn't seem scary until you add the sound effect, and until you add James Earl Jones' voice, and Ben Burtt breathing through a scuba mask. You know, that's what really sells Darth Vader. You know, it all comes together. But he's worried that Darth Vader isn't going to be seen as that big of a villain, like he almost wants to kill him off. So, you know, a lot of this stuff doesn't come through at the last minute. Obviously, James Earl Jones was a great get. Really, really makes the film.
5: Part of George Lucas's pessimistic outlook on Star Wars certainly stemmed from the numerous delays in production, and another part came from his perfectionism, and the idea that this movie would never live up to his expectations, a feeling he still has to this day.
4: Yeah, George was definitely heads down in the studio in those final days, working on the audio. And I believe what Lucas is doing on May the 25th, 1977, the day that Star Wars is released. By the way, a Wednesday, kind of weird to us this day and age. The Wednesday before Memorial Day weekend. Like, what are you even doing releasing it then? It's just bizarre. Like, kids aren't off school. This is supposed to be a movie for kids. What are you even doing? You know, just kind of a sign that Fox wasn't even thinking about that sort of thing. It was actually trying to get theaters to take a movie called The Other Side of Midnight, which we don't even remember today, it was a gritty 70s drama, by saying, well, you have to take Star Wars if you want The Other Side of Midnight. And it wasn't until, you know, a month or so after Star Wars comes out, they flip it. They're like, oh no, you have to take The Other Side of Midnight if you want Star Wars. So they're just not thinking about it. It just gets released. And I think George isn't thinking about it either, because there was no premiere party. So he's sleepless, Marsha's sleepless. And supposedly, they go to Hamburger Hut, which was a restaurant

that is on Hollywood Boulevard. It was on Hollywood Boulevard, right opposite Mann's Chinese Theatre. I guess he didn't realize which 32 theaters it was being released in around the country, and that one of them was right here. I can believe that he would sit in there for a hamburger, which is his favorite food, with Marsha, and just sort of kind of get over that kind of sleeplessness, you know, that kind of where you've pulled an all-nighter and nothing seems real. And then you look out the window and you see, oh, my movie's playing over there. This movie that I'm still fixing, that's weird, is playing over there, and there seems to be a line. But yeah, we should remember that he, you know, that my favorite story about this, about where his head was, is the fact that he calls, George Lucas calls up Mark Hamill on the day, on May 25th, and he says, "Hi kid, you famous yet?" So he's obviously aware that it's kind of, it's doing okay, at least at this one theater. Little remembered fact, it wasn't actually Star Wars that was the most popular movie of that week. It wasn't top of the box office. It was Smokey and the Bandit. And that was simply due to the fact that it was on more screens. I mean, Jaws, I believe, which was the best-selling movie up until that point, opened in over 100. And, you know, was kind of a hit from the beginning. 32 is like, that's just such a sign of defeat and failure to open your movie on just 32 screens. Even 40 would have been a sign of defeat. And a sign that not only Fox didn't believe it, but the movie houses themselves didn't believe in it. But then that too kind of turns out to work in Lucas's favor, because it means that there are lines. If you got supply and demand matched perfectly, no lines. But the interesting thing about Star Wars is it very early on becomes famous for being famous. And it becomes famous for having its lines. And journalists kind of latch onto that. Like, there's no mention of the lines on the in the first day reports. There's mention that it's done pretty well. Like, you know, Variety is agog at its per screen average, which is part of the reason why you see eight other theaters by the end of the week going, oh, yeah, actually, I'll take that. You know, and it kind of snowballs from there. But part of the reason that it's snowballing is because everywhere it goes, it has lines. And because the lines become famous for being lines, Star Wars becomes famous for being a thing that people will wait in long lines to see. And, I mean, I always go back to the San Francisco Chronicle's report, which I believe was the first report on the line. And the movie theater owner is just aghast at the kind of people who are waiting in these lines. Like, you know, the long hairs, the acid freaks, the stoners, the people playing chess in line, but also, like, people of different ages. It's not one particular age group. It's not just limited to kids. So the lines are sort of this great physical example of how it is not just for children, it's not just your average science fiction flick. We can go too far in saying, oh, it wasn't going to be a hit, or it wasn't supposed to be a hit, but we can definitely say that it became a phenomenon because of the supply and demand problem, because of the lines. Then it starts to open up in other countries because, of course, you know, America is the global center of culture, and, you know, you hear about American movies certainly growing up in the UK. You would hear about American movies long before you would see them. That was definitely the case with Star Wars. My first encounter with Star Wars was on the back of a box of cereal when I was about 4 years old. People start to realize that it is just so rewatchable. And we think of that as sort of being a normal thing now. Like, of course, that's what directors are going for. They want to make a movie that you'll want to rewatch. And, you know, Lucas was the first to do that. It's just so compelling. The story is so compelling that it just taps into something deep and primal in our brains. Which is probably a good point to, I'll just throw in the legend being that George Lucas based it on the hero with 1,000 faces, right? Joseph Campbell and all of that kind of, you know, archetypal hero narrative, you know. And these days Star Wars is used as a great example of that. But in terms of Lucas thinking that he had produced this hero's narrative that audiences were just going to fall

0: awful. No, he had no idea. He had no idea what he was doing. And to quote Charlie Lippincott, his marketing director, he was just farting around.
1: And a terrific job on the production and storytelling by Robbie Davis. And a special thanks to Chris Taylor, How Star Wars Conquered the Universe. And go to bookstores, go to Amazon, however you get your books. Buy it. If you're a Star Wars fan, buy two. And if you're not a Star Wars fan, watch the movie again. Give it another shot. And my goodness, happy accidents? None bigger than the voice of James Earl Jones as Darth Vader. No one saw the scenes as scary until, well, you add the soundtrack. You add Jones's voice and that eerie breathing sound. Think about that premiere night. What is Lucas doing? Grabbing a burger after tweaking a film he was sure wasn't going to do well. And then those lines. The story of how Star Wars conquered the universe. Here on Our American Stories.

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6: ABC News, I'm Dave Packer. President Trump saying he's not satisfied with the latest proposal from Iran to end the war. A war that, he told Congress today, has been terminated. For that reason, he says he doesn't have to adhere to a deadline to get authorization. The war sending a gallon of gasoline skyrocketing. These drivers in New Hampshire.
7: I actually just was driving down the road trying to find the cheapest one, and they're pretty much all the same.
8: The other day was

0: 380 something, and now it's like 420 something.
1: Many are paying more, the average price rising to $4.44 a gallon nationally. And that's nothing compared to the price of gas in Cuba, $40 a gallon. U.S. sanctions hitting hard. The end of Spirit Airlines now could be hours away. The company hasn't gotten the $500 million federal bailout they were seeking and are out of cash. At now 5-1, Renegade has the best odds of winning tomorrow's 152nd running of the Kentucky Derby, but there's no clear favorite. This is ABC News. The Pentagon says it's reached deals with 7 tech companies to use their artificial intelligence in its classified computer networks. One streaming music service says it's trying to crack down on music generated by AI.
2: Spotify now says it's going to hand out special verification check marks to artists on the platform, intended to distinguish human-made music from AI-generated content. The company says it's taking into account signifiers of human behavior, like whether the band in question has tour dates or a social media presence. Spotify says it'll be a slow rollout, meaning if you don't see a green check mark next to an artist right now, that doesn't necessarily mean it's AI. Mike Dubusky, ABC News.
1: 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On the high-end, tickets worth $4,100 are still for sale for the U.S. opening game against Paraguay in Los Angeles. There are cheaper seats for that game at a mere $2,000. Dave Packer, ABC News.
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14: 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Screening is not

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0: This is Lee Habib, and this is Our American Stories, and we tell stories about everything here on this show, from the arts to sports and from business to history, and we've got a well of a tale to bring you right now. Jesse Edwards can explain.
1: On November 9th, 1970, a 45-foot-long, 8-ton sperm whale washed ashore on the Central Oregon coast, just outside the town of Florence.
2: After all these years, it's amazing that this thing has come back to life again. But every once in a while, it pops up.
3: It's an aroma that still lingers. It was one of the worst smells I've ever encountered.
4: Words cannot describe the smell. It was in my nostrils for a solid week.
1: The whale carcass remained rotting on the beach for over a week, and nobody knew what to do about it. It was too big to bury, it stunk too much to cut into smaller pieces, and burning it was out of the question. At the time, Oregon beaches were under the jurisdiction of the state's Highway Division, which, after consulting with the United States Navy, decided to remove the whale using dynamite. George Thornton was the engineer in charge of the operation.
5: Well, I'm confident that it'll work. The only thing is, we're not sure just exactly how much explosives it'll take to disintegrate this thing so the scavengers, seagulls and crabs and whatnot can clean it up.
6: Is there any chance it might be more than a one-day job?
5: If there's any large chunks left, and we may have to do some other cleanup, possibly set another charge.
1: Thornton was chosen to remove the whale carcass because his supervisor had gone hunting that day. A charge of 0.5 ton of dynamite was selected. As word spread across town, crowds began to gather.
2: I'm thinking we got big trouble here. 20 cases of dynamite.
1: Walter Umenhofer, a military veteran with explosives training, happened to be in the crowd. He warned the crew that the 20 cases of dynamite was an overkill. 20 sticks would have sufficed. But his advice went unheeded.
2: This guy says, anyhow, he says, I'm going to have everybody up there on the top of those dunes, far away. And I says, yeah, and I'm going to be the furthest SOB down that way. They made a big spectacle of waving their hats, their hard hats in the air, and we're clear everybody away and all this, all clear.
1: The dynamite was buried under the whale on the leeward side so that most of the mammal would be blown towards the sea. The crowds of people that had come to see the whale be blown to bits were pushed back a quarter of a mile to safety. The dynamite was detonated at 3:45 p.m. What you're hearing are the chunks of rotten whale blubber raining down on the spectators.
7: Here comes pieces of
1: Walter Umenhofer saw it all happen.
2: And they touched that sucker off, and let me tell you, that thing went up, and it was the biggest mushroom cloud you ever seen, and it was red and white and black, and it was nothing but guts and blood and gunk.
1: Carried by strong coastal winds, a cloud of putrid whale fluids moved inland.
2: So everybody all of a sudden start realizing that, oh my God, here it comes in this mist.
4: We were covered, we were permeated with redness and the smell.
1: Those who witnessed the explosion agree that the next few moments seemed to last forever.

0: it soon became apparent that what should have been little pieces of whale turned out to be big ones.
1: And this stuff starts hitting the ground. Boom, boom, boom, boom, boom. And all of a sudden you realize, my God, I could be killed by whale blubber here.
2: And I'm watching this one piece. There's a big piece up there. It's kind of flubbering and floating around.
1: And we ran. We literally ran.
2: And it just absolutely stopped. And it came flat down. And kapow.
0: Right on top of Walter Ammenhofer's 1969 Oldsmobile.
2: It was a neat car. I just got it from Dunham's, and it was a Regency. And like I say, the funny thing about their slogan is it was a whale of a deal. Well, I got a hell of a whale of a deal.
0: Within 2 days, the state of Oregon wrote Walter a check for the full retail value of his car. The blast blasted blubber beyond all believable bounds, yet only some of the whale was disintegrated. The majority of the whale carcass remained on the beach for the Oregon Highway Division to clean up. Due to damage that was caused to local property, whales that are found beached in Oregon are now buried where they're found. And you may be wondering what happened to the man who decided it was a good idea to use 1,000 pounds of dynamite to blow up the beached whale, George Thornton.
3: Is there any chance it might be more than a one-day job?
4: If there's any large chunks left.
0: In his official report back in 1970, he declared the operation a success, which helps to explain what happened to his career just 6 months later.
5: He got promoted.
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6: And great job, as always, to Jesse Edwards, who always manages to find these quirky and yet ultimately American stories. And I just loved hearing the voices and the sound effects. My goodness, I just keep thinking about the smell. The exploding whale of Florence, Oregon. That story here on Our American Stories.

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6: And we return to Our American Stories. Up next, a story from Zorro the Drummer. He's worked for musicians the likes of Lenny Kravitz, Frankie Valli, and Lisa Marie Presley. But before he was a renowned drummer, he was a poor kid from California named Daniel Donnelly. Let's get into the story. Take it away, Zorro.
7: My life is very much like Forrest Gump. All the things that were not supposed to happen to Forrest happened. If you remember in the movie, you know, he's in the White House with Elvis. All these amazing things to this kid, the unlikely kid. That was pretty much me. My mother, Maria, had the enormous task of raising seven children alone in the area known as Compton, the hood. So I was straight out of Compton, like the rap song says. She was an immigrant. She actually came from an aristocratic family. She was the daughter of a Supreme Court justice. She had married my father. About 6 months of age, he took the only car we had and abandoned us. So life was very difficult. We moved around a tremendous amount because we were getting evicted for either being late with the rent. And back in those days in the 60s, they could kick you out if you had too many people. All that has changed now, but my mother tried to hold down as many jobs as she could, but it still wasn't enough. So we struggled a lot just to make ends meet. In fact, there were times when we moved when there was no money for a U-Haul or anything to move from one apartment to the next. So I would use literally my red radio flyer wagon, and we could load up furniture on there if you stack it a certain way. And me and my brothers would hoist it and haul it down the street a couple miles to the next place. But at the same time, my mother had this incredible faith. She had this vision and dream. And something pretty amazing happened during the, like, when I was going into the second grade. Even though we were poor, she always dressed very dignified. And so she always carried herself as the person she grew up being in Mexico. So she never saw herself like that poor person. She carried herself in a different way, even though we were poor. But she wore these scarves, and she always looked fabulous in these scarves. And inside of me was like a budding rock star, which I had no idea was there at the time. But there was this artistic flair about me. And I asked her if I could wear her orange silk scarf she was wearing. I asked her if I could wear it for my second grade school picture. And she looked down at me and she laughed. She goes, "No, mijo, you can't wear my scarf. The boys will beat you up. This is not Mexico. This is the United States." But I wanted to wear it really bad, so I kept reasoning with her. And I said, I don't care what they think. I said, the scarf looks cool. Elvis Presley wears one. Tom Jones wears one. I want to wear a scarf. I want to be different. And so she knelt down and tied her orange silk scarf around my neck. And then she whispered in my ear. She says, "One day, my precious son, you will do something phantasmical with your life." Phantasmical was the word she used. It was a mixture between fantastic and amazing and wonderful. And it was her own word that she coined, but that's how she truly felt. So I grew up in this household full of love, even though we were in abject poverty. And I think during those years of being sort of heartbroken, because I remember trying to send letters to my father, he never responded to any of the letters or the report cards or the pictures. So I grew up with this incredible sense of rejection. It would have been different if he like died or died in the war. Then I would just have to have dealt with this is no longer can be. But there was always this glimmer of hope inside this kid that something he would write or do or say would make his dad respond. And so he never did. And that sent a big spear of hurt, pain, and rejection in me, which became the fuel later for me doing what I end up doing, really. One great thing that happened during those days we lived in Compton was all of my brothers and sisters loved music. And so I grew up in a house where everyone was playing different records. All the great rock and roll records, soul music and Motown, jazz. My mother loved big band and mariachi. And then I had the great fortune, a neighbor bought us some tickets, took me to go see Diana Ross and the Supremes and the Temptations when I was 7 or 8 years old. And I got so excited from the concert that the next day, I just wanted to play drums. I was drawn to the rhythm of soul music. I didn't own any drums, but I was creative. So I looked in my mother's cupboard and found some Tupperware canisters and some salad spoons. And then looked in the trash cans and found like some Folgers coffee cans, Almond Roca cans. And I made a ghetto drum set, put it in my red radio flyer wagon, took it out on Compton Boulevard, turned on my transistor radio to Wolfman Jack.
0: Hi, Wolfman. How you doing, baby? Where you calling from?
7: And put on soul music. And then I just commenced to pounding on the drums, and all the people around me were digging it, throwing coins into my wagon. Something sparked in me that day, and something came alive. That rhythm and that drummer thing was calling to me. We end up moving to Grants Pass, Oregon. It's beautiful up there. There's mountains, rivers, lakes, trees. And they hated us because my mother was Mexican. But this is fully the American dream. My mother was tired of renting, and she had this dream of having a house one day. So we scrimped and saved. All of us worked and put a little tiny piece of down payment on a little plot of land out in the middle of nowhere in the country. But we didn't have any money for a dwelling. We lived in our 1962 Chevy Nova, which was hot as hell in the summer. No running water, no electricity, no outhouse. But I remember for all the harsh people that we met some godly Christian people as well. And there was a reverend, his name was Reverend Ed Williamson. He is the one who let us shower at his house. And then he also bought me and my brother shoes. We didn't have the money to buy the shoes because we wanted to go on this church camping trip. So he bought us the shoes. That's what allowed us to go to the summer church camp. And that's actually the camp where I gave my heart to Jesus. So sometimes it takes just a pair of shoes to get a kid to find Jesus. And the most beautiful part of that story, I was in Grants Pass preaching at a church and doing some book signings. And that pastor showed up 50 years later. And we had this beautiful full circle moment. And I've been tracking him down because I wanted him to know what I had done with my life and how many people I've affected because of the love of God he showed to me and my family. So it was just the most beautiful thing. But anyway, so in Grants Pass is where I officially wanted to be a drummer. So I entered a talent show. They were putting a band together. And I just told them that I was a drummer, even though I didn't have any drums or had never played any drums, other than the ghetto drum set on the streets in Compton, which was not a drum set. So I conned my way into this band. And when we had the first rehearsal, they were like, hey, where's your drums? And I said, they're in the shop getting fixed, but I can play with my hands on the back of the chair just to keep time for you guys. And so I faked my way through that until the day of the show, in which, of course, I wasn't going to have the drums because I didn't own any. We found a big giant box. We end up painting a drum set on it by hand with glitter and glue and all that stuff. And I end up playing at the talent show on the box with my hands like I had been

0: playing on the chair. The kids in the band were totally disappointed, but I just wanted to be in that talent show. And kind of what sparked that whole thing was watching Elvis Presley on the big televised satellite show he did called Elvis Aloha from Hawaii. It was the world's first satellite broadcast all over the world at the same time. I watched the drummer behind Elvis. His name was Ronnie Tutt. And when I saw him play, man, the guy looked like he was having so much fun. I'm like, that's what I want to do. I want to do what that guy's doing. But then it kind of went dead for a while because I didn't get in the school band. And so at that point, I needed a new dream. And so living in rural Oregon, everyone raised animals. We couldn't afford like cows and, you know, horses and goats and stuff. So I decided I was going to raise chickens because they were really cheap to buy and they were small. I wanted to be the world's greatest chicken farmer. Then I raised a couple St. Bernards, and then one of them got loose and destroyed my entire chicken farm in one day. And that was sort of God's plan for my life. I needed a new dream. And so I thought about it. I'm like, man, music's what I always really wanted to do. But I didn't know how to get into it. I didn't own any drums, so.
1: And you've been listening to the story of Zorro the drummer. His mother Maria raised 7 kids alone in Compton. But his mom's incredible faith, well, it was always in evidence. When we return, more of Zorro the drummer's story here on Our American Stories.
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10: 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I just need you to listen to me.
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0: And we return to Our American Stories and the story of Daniel Donnelly, a.k.a. Zorro the Drummer. When we last left off, Daniel had set aside his dream of being a drummer because, well, he couldn't afford a drum set, didn't get into the high school band, and chickens were cheap. But he'd soon have a meeting with his school counselor that would change the course of his life. Let's return to the story.
1: He said, "What do you like?" I said, "Music. Can you find me a job that puts me around music?" And he goes, "I'll see what I can do." A week later, he comes back and he goes, "Man, I'm sorry. I couldn't find anything like what you wanted, but I did find you a job." And I'm like, "Well, what is it?" He goes, "Well, it's a custodial position." And I'm like, "Okay, where?" He goes, "Right here." "Right where?" "Right here at the school, my school." He goes, "Yeah." "Oh, man, like, that's like an embarrassing job. Like, the school bell rings and all the kids are seeing you clean the toilets." But he said, "Well, the good news is you get to clean the band room." So I was like, "Wow, great. I get to clean the band room." Well, at the end of the 2 hours of the job, last 10 minutes I reserved to sneak into the band room after I cleaned it. And then I would sneak on the drums and play. Now, I never took a lesson. I didn't own a set of drums. But I guess you could say I was given a gift because from day one I could play. I would do that every day, you know, just daydream about being on stage one day. And then one day, unbeknownst to me, the band director was in his office. He came out and startled me. He caught me drumming on the job. So he goes and says, "Wait right there," and goes and gets somebody else. And I know I'm getting fired, so I think he's bringing my boss, Clarence, to tell him of this kid sneaking on the drums and playing. Instead, it was the swing choir director. He says, "Play again like you were playing."
2: Hit it.
1: And so I played, and they both looked at each other, and they're mumbling while I'm playing. And they said, "Stop. Kid, you got an incredible amount of talent. You're like a rhythmic genius. I need you in the swing choir, the stage band, the marching band, all the school bands." And that is how my career started. So I graduated high school. Then I auditioned for and landed a gig with a local band, an Italian family, a bunch of brothers and a sister. They had an opportunity to go down to LA to audition for Disneyland as the house band at the Tomorrowland Terrace, which was the stage that would rise from the ground like hydraulically, and then all of a sudden it would be up and the band would be playing. And they had held that job a couple years earlier as the house band, so I was certain we'd get the job again, and now I'd be back in my Southern California, LA area, living my dream of playing at Disneyland with a show band. For whatever reason, we auditioned, and they didn't get the gig. It was heartbreaking. So I ended up quitting the band and I was ready to go back. And I called my mother, told her what had happened. The band was falling apart. And she said, "Son, don't come back." I said, "What do you mean?" She goes, "If you come back, you'll never make it." She said, "You have real talent, but you got to stick it out in LA. You've got to be there. That's where all the gigs are. That's where all your potential is. That's where opportunities are. There's nothing for you up here." And I was scared as can be. I didn't really know what to do, but I listened to her advice and said, "Okay." And then I drove all around LA for a couple of few days, just, you know, Hollywood and Beverly Hills, trying to figure out the lay of the land, reading newspapers, looking for ads about drummers, just couldn't figure out where to meet the people. You know, I hadn't been there since I was a kid. And I drove by Beverly Hills High School and I thought, wow, it looked like a college campus, like an Ivy League college campus, like Harvard or something. Gee, I wish I would have went to a school like this. And then this idea came to me. I wanted to meet kids my age to play. So I went one day, spent the last bit of money I had on the latest Panasonic boombox. And then I went to Beverly Hills High School one day in the afternoon, and I got there around lunchtime. And I sat on the lawn of this pristine, well-manicured lawn, a beautiful fall day. I'm going to play my boombox. I'm going to crank some Earth, Wind & Fire in the Earth, Wind & Fire Platinum boombox. I'm bringing my practice pad and my sticks. And I'm just going to play on the lawn. And if there's any musicians within an earshot, they're going to go, "Hey, who's that new kid on the lawn?" You know, I was trying to bring attention to myself. I wore like a yellow silk shirt and silk pants. I had a Panama Jack hat with a sash around it that was yellow, had some shades. I was like Big Bird out on that lawn. I was yellow, and you're going to find me. Within 10 minutes of doing that, this kid comes walking up to me and goes, "Hey, man, are you new here?" And I just said, "Yeah," because, you know, I'm not really supposed to be there. You know, you're not supposed to be just walking in on the campus. So I said, "Yeah." And then he was like, "Oh, where'd you come from?" I said, "I just transferred from Eugene." So I kind of pretended like I was a new student there. He played the bass. His name was Kennedy. And we became fast friends. And then another kid came up to me about 10 minutes later. And it was the same thing. It was like, "Hey, man, you're new here. You look like you got some mean chops." You know, I was practicing fast on the pad. And his name was Lenny. Well, later he turned out to be Lenny Kravitz. And Kennedy turned out to be Kennedy Gordy, who was the son of Berry Gordy, the founder of Motown Records. It wasn't long after I met Kennedy Gordy, I'm up at the Gordy compound, and one day I see two Rolls Royces pulling up. And Kennedy's the only kid I knew who had pinball machines, and he had an arcade in his front living room, which you didn't have to put coins in them. So I was in there playing arcades by myself. He was upstairs in his bedroom taking a shower. His dad was upstairs. Then the doorbell rings, and I open the doorbell, and it's Michael Jackson and the Jackson 5, which is another one of my favorite groups I grew up with. I had all their 45s. I belonged to the fan club. So I'm there trying to talk Michael and the brothers into jamming with me. I'm like, "Michael, Jermaine, Jackie, Tito, Marlon, man, I know all your songs, man. ABC, The Love You Save, you know, One More Chance." I named them all, you know, "I Want You Back." Michael just looked at me with this smile. He goes, "Oh, kid, you got a lot of heart." But anyway, I end up chatting with them for like 20 minutes, entertaining them while they were waiting for Berry Gordy to come downstairs. So it was like a dream come true. So all these like amazing things were happening. And then within a couple of years, I had got a gig with Philip Bailey, who was the lead singer of Earth, Wind & Fire, my favorite group, the group whose music I played on the boombox that day. And that's how everything started. My biggest break that really put me on the map was in 1985. The group The New Edition was looking for a drummer, and Lenny Kravitz had met the managers up at MCA Records and said, "I got just the guy." And he goes, "Hold all your calls. I got just the guy." But by that time, the word had gotten out, and now every other great drummer in LA had heard about it. It was like a cattle call. There's no way I'm going to get this gig over these guys. These guys are pros. And Lenny's like, "No, come on, man. You're funkier than those guys, and you're cooler. You got an image, you got a vibe. You get your Zorro vibe and your Zorro hat." So he talked me into believing I could do it, but through playing with them, I became a teen star on my own right. So there were Zorro posters and centerfolds in the White Teen Magazine, Black Teen Magazine, Latin Teen Magazine, every kind of teen magazine you could imagine. So my story is an overcoming story of epic proportions in the spirit of like Rocky, but it's about a musician with a dream and a family. It's about this mother and this faith that my mother had that God could still provide, that God could still do incredible things, that nothing could count us out. I adopted that same faith myself, and I preached everywhere from San Quentin prison to the most hardened criminals in the world,

0: thing that I never had. I never had a loving father who mentored me, supported me, did anything for me in any way or shape or form. But I got to become a father to my children, the most important kind of success, the one that really matters when you're on your deathbed.
1: And a special thanks to Zorro the drummer. His book is called Maria's Scarf. And by the way, as a final note, Zorro the drummer still wears a scarf to this very day when he plays, in homage to his mom. The story of Zorro the drummer, an overcoming story of epic proportions, here on Our American Stories.
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0: And we continue with our American stories. There's a general theme in the air that America has never been more divided than right now. Up next, Karen Kaufman is here to disprove that claim. Take it away, Karen.
1: Since the formation of the United States, the nation was never a perfect union. During the Revolutionary War, approximately 20% of the white population remained loyal to the British Crown. Families were divided, friendships dissolved. After the war, when former loyalists attempted to reestablish their lives within the new republic, they occasionally met violent verbal and physical resistance, grounded in the allegation that they were not real Americans. In addition to internal tensions, foreign enemies tried to exploit fractures that had existed since the colonial period, hoping for the collapse of the infant nation. These were uncertain and often dangerous times, characterized by shrill accusations against political opponents and fears that foreign intrigue might cause the downfall of American government and culture. The founders believed that if representative democracy was to prevail, their new republic needed to be nurtured by a vigilant and virtuous citizenry. But how could they galvanize a populace divided by geography, religion, ethnic heritage, and material wealth within a common cause so that the early republic would not only endure, but also become a beacon of democracy to the rest of the world? Their 1776 Declaration of Independence, while lacking legal authority, nonetheless laid the foundation of those ideals, pointing to equality or fairness to all people. And while most current Americans probably can recite the ideal of their unalienable rights, that among these are life, liberty, and the pursuit of happiness, it's fair to wonder whether they are also aware of what the founders promised to one another to ensure the preservation of those rights. Do they know that the last line of the Declaration of Independence proclaimed that, with a firm reliance on the protection of divine providence, we mutually pledge to each other our lives, our fortunes, and our sacred honor? Honor. Some people might question, what did the founders know of honor when approximately 700,000 slaves were held in bondage in 1776, women, for the most part, were excluded from the public arena, and Native Americans lost their homelands to make way for the burgeoning nation? But despite their grave shortcomings, is it advisable to remove them from the historical record? The founding generation was situated in a time that was very different from the 21st century, but what they created was a remarkably forward-thinking, malleable republic within which future generations could sort out the issues they were unable to solve during their lifetimes. When 24-year-old Matthew Carey arrived in Philadelphia in 1784, the young Irishman was running from a conviction of seditious libel for publishing essays condemning the subjugation of his fellow Catholics. Alone, and with only 12 guineas in his pocket, Carey, like so many of his generation, was deeply motivated by the ideals of the American Revolution, which fostered his rise to become early America's most influential and commercially successful publisher. But Carey's path to advance America's high calling was far from smooth. Despite securing influential benefactors to support his vocational aims and drive for prosperity, there were other powerful people who sought to derail his career because of his allegedly inferior ethnic heritage and Catholicism. A permanent, disabling limp from a childhood accident also rendered him open to cruel ridicule. When a jealous publishing rival began to taunt him in the press because of his religion as well as his disability, insinuating that Matthew Carey would never become a real American, the two men agreed to meet at an undisclosed dueling field in New Jersey over the insults Carey suffered. In an attempt to prove that his life

0: love of America was as true as anyone else's. Carey almost bled to death from the wound he sustained from his opponent's bullet. During the 16 months he needed to heal, Carey decided to create a magazine, the American Museum, which is often remembered as the first literary vehicle which attempted to link all of America's diverse geographical regions with a national literature. As the worst known yellow fever epidemic until that time swept through the nation's capital, claiming the lives of nearly one-tenth of Philadelphia's population of 50,000, he benefited from citizens' curiosity about the plague and earned a fortune from the brisk sale of his work. While his popular narrative provided gruesome details of the widespread sickness and death, it also proclaimed that the city was saved by the compassionate care from citizens, especially recent immigrants like himself, who selflessly chose to remain and serve others in the midst of the deadly chaos. But his work also included portrayals of abominable African-American behavior during the epidemic, especially on the part of Black women, whom he accused of stealing from dying victims. His claim displayed his assumption that persons of color never would develop into equal partners in nurturing a flourishing republic. He would never see any correlation between the bigoted way some Americans treated him and his people and how he similarly dealt with African Americans. But while Carey was prospering, a new wave of Irish immigrants who arrived in the first decades of the 19th century was struggling, forced to seek their livelihoods within a strained economy that had never fully recovered from the panic of 1819. Many new Irish Catholic immigrants had to accept employment at the lowest levels and barely could support their families. Whenever there was an Irish Catholic neighborhood, it was usually adjacent to an African American community. And by 1832, a race riot in Philadelphia broke out between African Americans and Irish men over competition for menial jobs. Amidst the increasing violence, many native-born Americans came to fear that these poor Irish papists were unfit for citizenship. Surely, they thought, the Irish would never develop into real Americans. Fearing that the discord of heightened immigration might destroy America, Matthew Carey was not content to simply sit back and enjoy the wealth and acclaim he had earned. Until his death, he worked to ensure his adopted homeland's prosperity by inspiring citizens to achieve the honor described in the Declaration of Independence. Convinced that other ethnic, religious, and economic outsiders like himself could indeed contribute to America's high calling, he published numerous essays to proclaim their worthiness, urging all Americans to maintain a devotion to the democratic principles of the Revolution and sympathetic Christian compassion. He especially devoted his later years as a champion for thousands of female widowed garment workers and their children, many of whom died each year due to their poverty because they were not paid a living wage. Through dozens of pamphlets and newspaper articles, Carey demanded economic justice for the female workers, claiming, "If the democratic soul of America was to survive and become a light to guide the rest of the world to freedom, the nation needed to care more compassionately for its marginalized citizens." Matthew Carey contributed to America's ongoing democratic revolution by attempting to improve the lives of white disadvantaged outsiders, by pushing the definition of what constituted a real American. But he also remained in step with the virulent racism of the period. In the 1820s and 1830s, he became an advocate to send free African Americans back to Africa. When Matthew Carey died in 1839, this less than perfect man left a nation that was not a perfect union, just as some claim that it is still not a perfect union. But the pliant governmental and legal structures the founders created endure and continue to offer current citizens, just as they did for Matthew Carey centuries ago, tremendous opportunities to try to make it so.
1: And a terrific job by the production, editing, and storytelling by our own Greg Hengler. And a special thanks to Karen Kaufman who's affiliated with the Jack Miller Center.

0: and they're a nationwide network of scholars and teachers dedicated to educating the next generation about America's founding principles and history. And right from the start, Karen lays the claim to rest that America's never been more divided. Indeed, right from our start, even those in America who were against and for the Declaration were bitterly divided. And there was that discrimination against the Irish, but the glue that kept it together for them was, of course, the Constitution itself, the founding principles and ideals of the country. And though not perfect, the man was a racist at the time, and so many Americans were racist at the time. But the Constitution itself had an answer for that, too. The story of Matthew Carey, the story of Irish Americans, and their beginnings here in this country, here on Our American Stories.
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9: Now we're getting killed.
10: Yeah, well, Kyle's not here.
9: How come?
10: Kicked off the team. Didn't Tim tell you? 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
10: Yeah. 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He's out for the season.
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9: You think kids that age really listen?
10: They never admit it, Bill, but they hear more than you think.
11: Talk. They hear you. 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
13: ABC News, I'm Dave Packer. In a letter sent to House Speaker Mike Johnson, President Trump says that because fighting was terminated, he doesn't need to adhere to a legal 60-day deadline to get congressional approval for the war in Iran.
14: Meanwhile, a new ABC News Washington Post Ipsos poll finds that just 36% of Americans think U.S. military action against Iran was the right thing to do. 61% say it was a mistake.
13: ABC's Jonathan Carl. Passengers reacting after reporting of the imminent collapse of Spirit Airlines. Caleb Uzipi is a disappointed Spirit passenger in Fort Lauderdale.
15: Usually we fly Spirit all the time. Usually it's the best affordable flight. And it's like, it's kind of like that reliable car that you have. It always gets you from point A to point B safely.
13: A federal appeals court issued a nationwide order barring the distribution of the

0: abortion pill mifepristone by pharmacies and by mail. President Biden's administration's guidelines had made it easier to access the pill. This is ABC News. Prosecutors say 16 people have been indicted for the theft of over 250 cars and auto parts in the Bronx. Many thefts were caught on video. Maybe the third time will be the charm. President Trump has nominated Dr. Nicole Sapphire to be the country's next Surgeon General as third nominee this term. ABC medical contributor Dr. Alok Patel thinks that she'll have an easier nomination process.
1: She has gone on the record and said that she supports vaccines. She said the MMR vaccine is effective and it does not cause autism, which is a deviation from Casey Means, who wouldn't directly say that in the Senate Health Committee.
0: Now, Means did not have enough votes as the last Surgeon General nominee. The first nominee pulled their name from the running. And new satellite images from NASA demonstrating just how Mexico City is sinking by about a half an inch or more each month. Apparently, the city sits above an ancient reservoir, which is making that city sink slowly but surely. Dave Packer, ABC News.
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0: a 16 to 17-year-old driver's risk of dying in a crash increases with the addition of every passenger under the age of 21.
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5: This is Lee Habib, and this is Our American Stories, and we tell stories about everything here on this show, from the arts to sports, and from business to history, and your stories, too. And up next is the story of Mike and Deborah Bailey. After losing their daughter to an overdose, the Baileys did what some would consider to be the unthinkable, by forgiving the dealer who sold the drugs to their daughter.
6: Ashlyn was really fun, little tiny thing, always smiling.
7: Full of energy. She's one of those just magnetic people.
6: But she was at church all the time, so she was very familiar. So she was 6 years old when she became a Christian. She just was like, Mom, I want to do this. She talked to the children's minister as well as the pastor, and they were like, yes, she totally gets it and totally understands.
7: From a little bitty age, she wanted to be a cheerleader. She was the one that they would just see how high they could throw her, you know? And she loved it. When she started in kindergarten, she came home upset because some of the other girls wouldn't let her be in the club because she wasn't big enough, and it really crushed her.
6: When people would tease her about it, she would just kind of laugh with it. They didn't really think it bothered her. She would forgive and just kind of move on.
7: I think it's something that started at an early age, built that toughness up. I think she kind of went over and above to prove to everybody that she was important. So I really think she started experimenting with drugs just to prove that she was, you know, she was cool like the rest of the gang, you know. So Ashlyn's addiction started kind of in ninth grade as her just sampling weed just to try to fit in. And that kind of grew into, you know, a stronger addiction over time and stronger pills. Her senior year, it was really taking a pretty hard slide, her attitude around us. And we had been trying to parent her through it. She ended up deciding to go to rehab. Came back from that, a very strong Christian, but she went right back into the same environment that she was in before she went out there. And within 2 or 3 days, she was already back to smoking weed again. 2 or 3 years, it was just a downhill spiral. Her drugs kept getting stronger and harder. She got on a pretty hard opiate addiction that led to heroin. Ashlyn went to purchase heroin, ended up purchasing heroin that was mainly fentanyl. They told us that they had found her dead of an overdose in an abandoned house downtown Birmingham. It was leading up to the sentencing hearing for the drug dealer.
6: I don't know that I felt anything for or against him. We don't ever know if she would have been clean. You know, that chance was taken away from her.
7: I'm dealing with anger. At times, you know, it's like, man, he needs to get what he's got coming to him. I mean, that's the earthly side as a dad because, you know, what I love so much got taken from me. And about that time, our son came to us and said, can I go see him? Because I want to go talk to him and I want to offer him forgiveness. And I was like, well.
8: And I knew that I needed to go and talk to him or write him a letter or something. Just to let him know that I forgive him. I get freedom from it, but he also knows that I don't have any anger or hatred towards him. So I knew that I had to because Jesus forgave me and I'm called to forgive others.
7: If he's got it, that's just confirmation for me that we're doing the right thing by doing it because all three of us are being convicted of the same thing. So we went ahead and we wrote him a letter of forgiveness. As a family, we write this letter to you, hopefully through the eyes of Christ, not to condemn you, but to allow your conviction to change your heart and your life. You need to know that we do not hold any ill feelings toward you as a person created by God. We extend forgiveness to you for the wrongs against our family in the same way that Christ has forgiven our wrongs. I think it kind of hit home, I hope anyway. Forgiveness is not writing a

0: It is not reconciling a wrong, fixing it. But what forgiveness is what's happened can keep me in bondage. And I'm not going to allow that, what you did, to have a stronghold over me. So I'm releasing this to God. Our goal also is God loves Roderick, the guy that killed him, as much as he loves anybody. So, I mean, he's got a story. God's got a plan for him, just like he's got for me. You know, I don't want to be the thing that keeps him from that, number one, but I want to be the one that helps, or we do, that leads him maybe closer to God. As many things as Ashlyn may have gotten wrong, the one thing she did get right was forgiveness. And all of us are going to have some struggles. We're all going to have some failures. We're all going to have some people that hurt us. Forgiveness, like, changes it all. And I think that's one thing that she really did get right. And if I could copy her on that, you know, I think I would be in a lot better place than I would have been without it.
1: And what a story, and the power of forgiveness. Christian or not, forgiveness, well, sometimes that's all you have. And if you don't forgive, well, you are in bondage, and that hate will consume you. What a story indeed. That's Mike and Deborah Bailey, their daughter Ashlyn, lost to fentanyl and to opioids. And my goodness, we've been doing any number of stories about families losing children to drug overdoses. And fentanyl has been the chief problem over the last few years. Fentanyl knows no class. It just comes in. It's a killer. And what a forgiveness story here, folks. The son teaching the adults the power of forgiveness. That letter, well, what better thing can you do to let go of that hate? And my goodness, what a thing to read if you're the person who sold those drugs. What a second chance you're about to have if you'll just allow yourself to. And we do a lot of prison stories here on this show, too. The power of forgiveness, the power of love. Mike and Deborah Bailey's story, Ashlyn's story, and, of course, the son's story and that dealer's story here on Our American Story. 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

0: This is Lee Habib, and this is Our American Stories. In the early 1920s, a brand new innovation swept across America. It was audible, it was immediate, and as you'll soon hear, dangerous. We're talking about broadcast radio. Here to share the story of the early days of radio and the dramatic tale of Lester Wolf, a 19-year-old radio tech who dropped out of high school to make a name for himself at WOK in the suburbs of Chicago, is Robert Anderson, his great-grandnephew. Let's get into this story. Take it away, Robert.
1: 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WOK had come into existence in 1925, owned and operated by Neutraround Manufacturing Company, which made radio receivers. Bulky, big, expensive, difficult to operate. WOK, like most radio stations at that time, even the stations in bigger cities like Chicago or New York, it was difficult to fill the time during the day with programming. There were no phonographs hooked up to mixers that would take a signal to a transmitter and be able to play a record on the air. It didn't exist then. There were no talk shows. There were no broadcast of news every hour. What do you put on the air for people to listen to? Well, a common program for stations all over the country and for WOK and Homewood was to broadcast from local dance halls and orchestra halls. And these are the programs that people were fascinated by. This is wireless telegraphy. This was a phenomenon. This was like magic. You turn on a box that's hooked up to a power source and you can hear something. A matter of a short walk from the WOK transmitter, a family named the Wolf family lived on Dixie Highway, and the youngest of two boys to the Wolf family was Lester J. Wolf. In 1926, Lester turned 19 years old. He was fascinated by this new electronics-based industry of radio broadcasting. Lester was so enamored with the local radio station that he actually dropped out of high school. His future was set. He was known as the 19-year-old kid who gave up school to learn about electronics and spent every hour that he could at the local radio station WOK, helping them put their remote broadcast on the air. Those who knew him knew that Lester J. Wolf was the life of the party even when he was a kid. He had a pet goose named Hiram that all of the neighbors laughed about and enjoyed seeing him play with. He was the one cracking jokes, the one making fun of things, the one who had constant energy. He was always the life of the party, the kid who had something fun or funny to say. And he had the good looks to go along with that effervescent personality. Full head of dark hair, tall, good-looking, skinny kid. He was a musician. He played the ukulele. He was comfortable in public settings. He could ham it up. He enjoyed being the center of attention. He was always aiming to please. The equipment was primitive and dangerous, at least potentially dangerous. WOK was powered by 5,000 small wet batteries, batteries like in your grandfather's old car. That could be potentially dangerous in a car. Certainly 5,000 wet batteries in a primitive radio station could also be potentially very dangerous. And the harnessing of the electricity generated by the batteries was also primitive and something to be very careful around. The circuit breakers really didn't function all that safely. There weren't checks and balances built into the equipment because the equipment was brand new technology. It wasn't very advanced at all. Late that Saturday night on July 10th, 1926, It was a clean broadcast for WOK. They had the line hooked up to Hyde Park in Chicago, maybe some 20, 25 miles away. And the dance band was coming in loud and clear, and the people listening in Homewood were enjoying the program. And they were enjoying it so much at the dance hall that there was thunderous applause that not only almost brought the house down, but it brought a fuse down back at WOK in Homewood. The fuse blew, and the station immediately went off the air. And those late Saturday night technicians were probably half asleep, and suddenly they're wide awake. We're off the air. That little panic sets in. And young Lester Wolf is among the crew there that night. Johnny on the spot, chance to impress the bosses. So Lester takes it upon himself to get the station back on the air, change that fuse, and save the day. Little did he know what was going to happen. He charges into the room where the equipment that had been affected is located by those 5,000 wet batteries. He puts in the new fuse, but having forgotten to take down the power of the station first, he becomes a conduit. He completes the circuit with his body. He has 65,000 volts of power go through his body, and he collapses to the floor. He falls to the floor. He bounces right back up. He says, "I'm okay." And he collapses again. This time, he doesn't get back up. Lester J. Wolf is on the floor of the radio station, dead at the age of 19. 2 days after the tragedy, the WOK studio located in Hyde Park received a telegram from WRNY Radio in New York from a Charles Isaacson. It was a short telegram message that said, "We want to do something in the industry to memorialize Lester J. Wolf, the first martyr to radio," which is what he was already being called around this fledgling, close-knit industry around the country. "Would family approve fundraising effort to build a monument for Lester?" They liked the idea of some sort of a monument, because the word had gotten around the country that something terrible happened at a radio station in Chicago, and a 19-year-old has died as a result of a terrible accident. The goal was $10,000 in 1926. That was a big goal. The neutral-wound company that owned WOK Radio in Homewood, where Lester worked and died, came up with the initial $1,000 to get the effort started. Other money came in from radio operators around the country, but after that, nothing. No money, no word about the money. The money never surfaced.

0: Someone absconded with it. It was gone. So the memorial for Lester J. Wolfe never got built. But there is a memorial of sorts. At Homewood Memorial Garden Cemetery, a short distance from where Lester both lived and where he died at WOK, there is on his tombstone a reference to him being the first to die in service at a radio station. His tombstone references Lester J. Wolfe, born 1907, died 1926 while in service to WOK Radio. Lester J. Wolfe is the first martyr to radio.
1: And a terrific job on the production, editing, and storytelling by John Elfner. He's a history teacher in Illinois. The story of Lester J. Wolfe here on Our American Stories.
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0: This is Lee Habib, and this is Our American Stories, the show where America is the star and the American people, coming to you from the city where the West begins, Fort Worth, Texas. Johnny Carson is widely regarded as the king of late-night television. One of those reasons was how Johnny used his influence to positively change the lives of his guests. Here's author Mark Malkoff to tell the story.
1: Johnny Carson had talent coordinators that would get thousands of pieces of mail from people that wanted to be on the show. Their goal was to showcase the most talented people. They didn't have to have traditional talent. There was somebody who played songs using their hands, and this person dubbed themselves a manualist.
2: Would you welcome John Toomey?
3: John.
1: And they went on Johnny Carson's show, and they became so big just playing songs, Stars and Stripes Forever on their hands. They became so in demand that they quit their job as a lawyer in Michigan, and they were making more money in Las Vegas playing lounges, playing music with their hands. There was a potato chip inspector in Indiana named Myrtle Young. She would look at the potato chips, and she noticed that there were certain potato chips that were in the shape of objects and people and faces, and she would collect these potato chips, and the Tonight Show found out about it, and Myrtle Young had never been to California. They flew her out, and she was a 65-year-old potato chip inspector.
2: Myrtle, we have a little more time left here. Now, what are some of your prize ones on this?
4: Well, I have a pair of dirty sweat socks
2: potato chips, folks, if you just joined
4: yes,
2: us.
4: And there they're again, I
2: from
4: had
2: the same
4: to be
2: chip,
4: real
2: oh.
4: quick to oh. get a pair of
2: yeah.
4: something. And that's the those.
2: Okay. What do we have here? What's that?
4: Oh, this is a calf, but he doesn't have any eyes. But,
2: uh-huh. But that does look like the head of a
4: calf. The shape of a cow or a calf.
2: Right, okay.
4: Mm-hmm.
2: And this is a...
4: That's an eight.
2: That's an eight.
4: That's a letter.
2: Uh-huh.
4: A number eight.
2: Mm-hmm.
4: Here's a camel.
2: A camel.
4: Down. A camel.
2: Well, that sure is. There's no doubt about that.
4: And the pear is rather perfect.
2: Mm-hmm.
1: Ed McMahon, Johnny's sidekick, distracted her at one point, and she was showing all the potato chips that she collected and all the objects.
5: Look at this one, Johnny.
2: No.
1: And she heard Johnny crunch down on a potato chip, and she almost had a heart attack. She turned around, and Johnny said, "Oh, no." And he should show that he had his own bowl of potato chips.
2: Myrtle thought I was eating her collection. No, they had a bowl back here of just regular chips. And I had one of those. I wasn't picking up your...
1: And she was another person that traveled the world. She went to Japan, all over America. She became famous for collecting these potato chips. Johnny could take people that had these unique stories, and he never made fun of them. Other late-night show hosts would make fun of them, but he always respected them. He would take people that were senior citizens, kids like Drew Barrymore on E.T., and just be able to talk to them and make them forget that millions of people were watching them and get them just to shine.
2: Now let's talk about E.T.

0: little bit?
1: Why not?
0: Okay.
1: I shouldn't tell you this, but I think there's going to be a sequel.
0: You shouldn't? Are you telling someone? You weren't supposed to tell me?
1: Well, I can tell you.
0: I'll keep it just between us, then. That's fine with you. There may be a sequel to E.T., huh?
1: Yes.
0: Yeah.
2: Johnny had a rule that was very uniquely Johnny. Johnny's producer, Peter LaSalle, told me, which was Johnny's rule, number one, was to make his guests look good, and it's going to make the show better. Johnny would eventually get laughs because he was Johnny Carson, and he was a comedic genius, but his goal was to make his guests shine. There were constant talent coordinators going to comedy clubs. People were moving out to Los Angeles just to try to break on Johnny's show. David Letterman left a very successful career as a weatherman in Indiana in the early 1970s. He got in his red pickup truck and drove out to California with dreams of one thing, and that was getting on Johnny Carson's show. David Letterman didn't want to do stand-up. He did not like doing stand-up, but he knew to get on Johnny's show, that's what he would have to do.
3: We met at the Comedy Store. I was doing stand-up comedy there. This was like the mid or late 70s. And so Clint would come in, and we'd be very excited because we were just beginners, and you want to impress the important guy in the audience. And so I was up there doing my little, I don't know what the hell I was doing. And after about 5 minutes, here comes Clint Eastwood. And he walks right up to me. And do you have any idea what you said to me?
4: No.
3: Oh, it was unbelievable. So I'm standing right like this, and he comes up to me and he says, "Where's the men's room, punk?"
5: Those are the moments.
3: Yeah. And I carried that with me.
5: I think those are the moments. I think those are the moments you treasure.
2: And everyone would wait, would play the clubs, the comedy clubs, and just dream that Johnny's talent coordinator would come in and they would be able to get the show. There were people that I spoke with that did stand up on Johnny, that lives changed, that cried to me telling their stories. It was people that nobody knew who they were. They would go on Johnny's show and their lives would instantly change. They would get television shows. They would be going to Las Vegas. They would be opening up for the biggest music acts and arenas. Drew Carey was a comedian from Cleveland with one goal, to go on Johnny Carson's show. That's all he ever thought about. I got to sit down with him in between tapings of The Price is Right at Television City, and just the emotions of his story. I mean, these were people that had tears in their eyes, some of them crying to me, telling me about their stories.
6: You know, Johnny Carson introduces me, the curtain opens, and it's just like I dreamed it. It's just exactly like I dreamed it. I go on a stage, I hit the mark.
7: Denny's has my favorite thing on the menu. It's a hot dog with cheese and bacon. Yeah, not enough nitrates in a hot dog. Gotta put some bacon on top of there. And for an extra dollar, they'll put chili on top of the whole thing. For people who don't care anymore.
6: I remember seeing Johnny Carson holding onto the desk. He's holding onto the desk because he's laughing so hard so he doesn't fall off the chair. Because he's like convulsing.
7: That's the kind of food just marches right down your throat, you know? Follow me, boys. We're going to the heart.
6: And he goes like this. And I go, "Who, me?" And he goes, "Yeah, you." And I'm like, "Oh, no, nobody gets called over for the Tonight Show. That's a big thing. It's like a religious experience." And then after that, my career was made.
8: You're funny as hell.
7: Thanks, I appreciate that.
8: You really are.
7: Thanks. You too.
8: Yeah.
2: Lives changed going on Johnny Carson's show. Singers that people didn't know, like Bette Midler, would go on Johnny's show, and Bette was considered very outrageous. Johnny actually had Bette Midler open up for him in Las Vegas, and the audience's jaws dropped. Johnny told his then wife she is going to be one of the biggest stars in entertainment, and people did not believe Johnny. It took America a little time to understand who this person was and how unique and special she was, but Johnny's prerequisite, he didn't discriminate against anybody. His only discrimination was lack of talent. If you were talented, he wanted you on the show.
9: And a terrific job on the production, editing, and storytelling by our own Greg Hengler. And a special thanks to Mark Malkoff and his book, In Love with Johnny Carson, One Obsessive Fan's Journey to Find the Genius Behind the Legend. It's available wherever you get your books. And my goodness, what a story he told. And indeed, we've talked about it many times on this show.

What he didn't like, Johnny Carson, was actors coming on and promoting their movies, promoting this or that. It was all about talent coming on to entertain his audience. No politics ever, no news except to tweak and make fun of what was happening.

0: talent, talent. How Johnny Carson changed the lives of his guests. That story here on Our American Stories.
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0: And we continue with our American stories. Few stories are as compelling, as complex, or as mystifying as that of Benedict Arnold. Here's Greg Hengler with the story.
1: Benedict Arnold is hands down America's most infamous turncoat. He has been dead for over 200 years, and his name is still shorthand for traitor, as we've seen exemplified in movies like Grumpier Old Men.
2: You traitor, you Benedict Arnold!
1: In spite of his ultimate deception, Benedict Arnold remains one of the most gifted generals America has ever known. In May of 1775, Arnold led an attack on the remote British outpost at Fort Ticonderoga. Quick-tempered and strong-willed, Arnold joined forces and immediately clashed with Ethan Allen, the leader of a small militia of frontiersmen known as the Green Mountain Boys. The fort is captured thanks mostly to Benedict Arnold, that forces the British to abandon Boston. Both Allen and Arnold wrote extensive reports about the events to the colonial committees, but they only accepted Allen's glorified version that barely mentions Arnold. This would be the beginning of a pattern in Arnold's military career that would repeat itself. Arnold is later given the impossible task of defending New York's Lake Champlain from attack. He constructs the first American naval fleet of 15 small war vessels to engage the British at Valcour Island in October of 1776. Although he was not victorious, his efforts not only established the American Navy, but severely delayed the advancement of the world's finest navy into American territory, allowing Washington's army time to rebuild and resupply. In spite of his aggressive and heroic achievements, the Continental Congress refused to recognize Arnold, and he was passed over for promotion in favor of junior officers with far less military achievement. George Washington, who was Arnold's close friend and one of the few men who came to his defense, took issue with the Continental Congress's decision, rebuking them for making political rather than strategic military promotions. Here's Washington biographer Adrian Harrison.
3: Washington appreciates the personal sacrifice that Arnold made and the leadership that he used. He sees Arnold's pain, and Washington has really no love for the Continental Congress either. They're not doing a great job supplying him.
1: In September of 1777, Arnold was placed under the command of Horatio Gates at Saratoga in upstate New York. Gates, while never coming within a mile of the fighting, held Arnold back, confining him to his tent, and refused reinforcements. Defying Gates' orders, Arnold seized a horse and rallied the Americans to victory and took a bullet to the leg and barely survived after being crushed by his own horse. However, it is this shot that will change the course of history and nearly alter the course of independence. Here's Arnold biographer Willard Randall.
4: When the battle was over, his second in command said, "Sir, where are you hit?" And Arnold said, "It's my leg. I wish it had been my heart." And I do too. I wish it had been his heart, because if he had died at that moment, he would have been the great hero of the Revolution.
1: The battles of Saratoga are considered by many historians to be one of the top 15 most decisive battles in world history, because it becomes the impetus for France.

0: France to join the Americans against Britain, reinvigorating Washington's Continental Army and providing much-needed supplies and support, saving the Revolution once again. Here's historian Paul Hutton.
1: Carried from the battlefield, terribly wounded, Arnold was immediately placed under arrest for having disobeyed orders. But the day is won. It's clear to everyone on the battlefield that Benedict Arnold has won the day. Clear to everyone except Horatio Gates. He denies Arnold credit. He accepts credit for America's greatest victory.
0: General Washington steps in and entrusts the newly reclaimed city of Philadelphia to Arnold. He is now the city's military governor. Away from the battlefield, Arnold takes full advantage of his position, living opulently while using and abusing his position running shady business deals in a lively black market.
2: He has served, he has been wounded severely, and so he starts as a governor to take what he thinks is his due.
0: It is here in April 1779 where the 38-year-old Arnold meets and marries a beautiful, flirtatious, an intense 18-year-old from a very wealthy loyalist family. Her name is Peggy Shippen. Here's Arnold historian William Stanley.
3: Arnold was to the British what Rama was to the English, what Patton was to the German. In other words, a general who could defeat them. The British wanted Arnold out of there. Without Arnold, they'd win.
0: But Arnold's shady side deals are exposed by the press. Once again, Arnold faces a slight against his honor. With an impending court-martial and a public rebuke from General Washington, Arnold and his young bride begin exploring options for disaffection. Despite his reprimand, Washington wants to give his brilliant general a field position of honor. But after Arnold suspiciously lobbies strongly for a non-field position at West Point, in the fall of 1780, Washington makes him the commander of the strategic American stronghold known as the Key to the Continent, a fort on the front lines that bears his own name, Fort Arnold. West Point becomes Arnold's key negotiating resource. Many historians claim he even conspired to turn over General George Washington himself. Here's former superintendent of the U.S. Military Academy at West Point, Lieutenant General Dave Palmer.
4: West Point was not just a strategic spot. West Point was the strategic spot in the American Revolution. Both sides, British and Americans, agreed on one thing, that if the British could ever capture the line of the Hudson, they would probably win the war.
0: It doesn't take long for Arnold's secret plot to be unearthed, causing him to flee West Point for a British warship stationed on the Hudson. Ironically, at this same hour, General Washington was en route to West Point to feast with his trusted friend. Arnold's betrayal is so unexpected and cuts General Washington so deeply that after failing to capture Benedict Arnold, Washington proclaimed, "Arnold has betrayed me. Whom can we trust now?" Safely behind British lines, Benedict Arnold receives his £20,000 ransom payment and a commission as Brigadier General of 1,600 troops in His Majesty's Army. Benjamin Franklin remarked, "Judas sold only one man, Arnold, 3 million." Benedict Arnold's treason united the 13 colonies and increased their enlistments and re-enlistments in ways that neither he nor the British could have ever foreseen. Benedict Arnold died in London in 1801 at the age of 60, a spiritually, financially, and emotionally broken man. There's a monument on the battlefield at Saratoga National Park, the site of his greatest victory, a boot statue commemorating the permanent wounds General Benedict Arnold sustained with the inscription, "In memory of the most brilliant soldier of the continent."

0: Continental Army, who was desperately wounded on this spot. Winning for his countrymen the decisive battle of the American Revolution, and for himself, the rank of Major General. The monument bears no name, and there's good reason.
1: Because there is a law in America, passed by the Congress, that you can neither chisel the name Benedict Arnold or mold it in metal. So, I mean, they took this guy right off the face of the earth.
0: Benedict Arnold's betrayal is profound. At the same time, America would have never emerged successfully from the Revolutionary War had it not been for his innovative leadership. Here's former military historian at West Point, Major John Hall.
2: Were it not for his treason, he would almost undoubtedly be one of the most celebrated American commanders of all of the American Revolution. West Point to this day would probably still be called Fort Arnold rather than West Point.
0: In the years following his death, Arnold's wife Peggy spent her time settling all of his debts, except the biggest one of all, to America, which could never be paid.
3: And great job, as always, to Greg Hengler and to all the supporters and contributors to this show. Benedict Arnold's story here on Our American Stories.
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19: ABC News, I'm Dave Packard. Congress is required to approve President Trump's military action in Iran within 60 days, but the White House now maintains the ceasefire has changed the legal status of the conflict. Catherine Jan Ebride, a War Powers expert with the Brennan Center, says that's not the way it works.

0: President Trump needed to secure congressional authorization before even launching the war, but now that the war is past 60 days, it is unambiguously unlawful.
1: Meanwhile, a new ABC News Washington Post Ipsos poll finds that just 36% of Americans think U.S. military action against Iran was the right thing to do. 61% say it was a mistake. A Louisiana appeals court issuing a nationwide order blocking telehealth distribution of abortion pill mifepristone. The case is bound for the Supreme Court. Police have arrested a man they say carried out a deadly bank robbery in Kentucky. They say Braylon Weaver walked into a U.S. bank branch near Lexington, shot and killed two people, and then ran. This is ABC News. It's Kentucky Derby weekend. ESPN's Marty Smith is at Churchill Downs.
2: The favorite certainly is Renegade, owned by billionaire entrepreneur Mike Rapoli and trained by two-time Kentucky Derby winning trainer Todd Pletcher. At 4-1, the morning line favorite, but there's a caveat. Renegade drew the vaunted rail, the one post. No horse has won from that starting position here at Churchill Downs in 40 years. So if Renegade does ultimately win this race, it will run into history for more than one reason.
1: Post time, 6:50, 7 p.m. Eastern. Grapevine, Texas police say a former Chick-fil-A worker is facing charges of theft, money laundering, and evading arrest for allegedly stealing $80,000 from the restaurant. A month after he was fired, police say Keyshawn Jones returned to the Chick-fil-A and used a register to ring up 800 orders of mac and cheese and then refunded them to his credit card. Dave Packer, ABC News.
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0: Tatuaje makes a fine cigar. And I admit to you that we haven't smoked many of them. This is nothing against the good people of Tatuaje. It's just there's a lot of cigars. But you give Fingers Malloy a cigar that's 6 7/8 inches long?
1: Huh?
0: I thought he was going to tee-hee. I swear to you, I thought he was going to tee-hee.
1: No, you only do it once.
0: That is correct. If you're going to hit it right. It's Eat, Drink, Smoke. I'm Tony Katz, and that right there is America's favorite amateur drinker, Fingers Malloy. This is the Tatuaje Avion 13. Now, there is another Tatuaje Corojo that they do, I believe. I believe that there is another Corojo cigar that they do. It is smaller, for sure. It's a different look, different feel, different presentation.
1: Yeah, I believe it's the 14. Which it means it's better than the 13.
0: I don't think that's the way this works right here. This is 6 7/8 by 52, which means it's 6 7/8 inches long. Always makes Fingers Malloy laugh. You're so dumb. The ring gauge is a 52. That's the diameter of the cigar or how thick it is around. Again, with the laughter, a 64 ring gauge is a full 1 inch around. This is a good size. It's also in a softer box press and a perfecto. So the I just cut mine, a point there at the cap, but not necessarily a torpedo. And then it's a slight rounding of the foot, a slight closing of the foot going on. And that's why, as a matter of shape, it would be referred to as a perfecto. Now, this is Nicaraguan Corojo in the wrapper, Nicaraguan in the binder and the filler. I got to admit, it's more pale than I usually look to, but this is a very attractive feeling wrapper. It's a very attractive looking cigar, Fingers Malloy.
1: I didn't even notice the foot.
0: No? Because it's so slight. I mean, look at that.
1: Yeah.
0: It is so incredibly slight that it just tapers in just a little bit. So right now, my cap end is a little more shallow, right? Comes in a little bit more than the foot end does. But that's it feels nice. The oil in this thing, Fingers?
1: Yes, the hand feel is nice. I just lit this, and right off the bat, I got a nice bit of cedar and a little bit of red pepper.
0: Really?
1: Yeah, very nice on the light, and the hand feel is extraordinary. I'm going to be interested to see what the price point is on this, because for a, you know, almost a 7-inch cigar, I'm thinking if this hits me the way I hope it will, this to me is an after the round at when you get home from the golf course, or if you're at the type of golf course where you could sit on the back deck and just watch other people golf for an hour and a half, hour and 45 minutes coming off of 18.
0: See, I never come off of 18. I just go right for that deck.
1: Have you ever golfed?
0: So you're talking about a guy who used to own a pro set of Ram clubs.
1: Oh, wow.
0: Right?
1: Ah.
0: I golfed twice. And then I moved them to 4 different states, and then I sold them. That's a true story. So help me know. I've never done a full 18.
1: Wow. We need to change that.
0: Nope. I'm good.
1: Why not?
0: Because I have no interest in it whatsoever. None. Less than none. I'm not upset with other people doing it. Like, I'm not judgmental of it. Go have fun. Go enjoy it. Some guys, like, they're really good. It is stunning that, it's hitting the ball, yet it's all physics. It's amazing stuff. I just don't want it in my life. I don't want that pursuit. I want other pursuits. I want to sit in the cart and say, "That's a fine shot, Billy." Guy's name is Steve. Fine shot, Billy. And then I want to smoke my cigar, and then I want to smoke another cigar. And then what I really want to do is be done with being on the damn cart, and I want to sit on that deck you're talking about. I want to have that pimento cheese sandwich and say, "I just spent $42 on this, but I don't care because it's like I'm at the Masters." And I want to smoke my cigar, and I want to watch. I just want to relax. That's it.
1: But golfing is relaxing.
0: No, it's not. And you know that that's a lie, so why do you say these things? Everybody knows it. You're just full of it.
1: It's very relaxing.
0: Stop talking.
1: I don't understand. You've golfed twice. Your golf clubs are in 4 different states in four different Goodwills, and you're lecturing me on golf.
0: I have seen both Caddyshack and Caddyshack 2 and Tin Cup. So don't tell me that I don't know about golf.
1: I stand corrected.
0: By the way, you could bring this to the golf course. This is lovely. Holy cow. Spice, yes, but red pepper off the quick you got?
1: Yes. Right on the light.
0: All right, I am drinking coffee. That might be doing something.
1: I'm drinking schnapps. I'm not drinking schnapps.
0: The spice is there. This is the Tatsuwahe Avion 13 Double Perfecto coming in at 6 7/8 by 52. It is silky, man. That is smooth.
1: And really,
0: oh, that is rich and smooth right there.
1: Beautiful draw, too. Very effortless, but not loose. Just very enjoyable in the hand. The look of
0: right?
1: it.
0: Right? How good does that feel?
1: Everything so far is a home run.
0: That is, yeah, hold on a second. I just put it down for a second. I'm trying not to rush things. I'm building out my pacing. I'm getting better at this as we speak.
1: You know what we need?
0: It's really nice, man. Now, it is two bands on it, which Fingers Boy says is two bands too many.
1: Two bands too many?
0: Two bands too many.
1: Do you think we could possibly come up with some sort of cigar coaching business?
0: Teaching people how to smoke cigars?
1: Yes.
0: We don't do that now?
1: No, but I mean right there. Say, hey, Steve. The guy's name is Billy. Hey, Steve, you're smoking the cigar way too fast. You need to slow things down a little bit. And we only charge $180 an hour for that service.
0: Interesting.
1: I'm an entrepreneur.
0: Is that what you are?
1: Yes. A lot of people don't know. I created Napster.
0: What's interesting is I'm on the Tatsuwahe website.
1: Okay.
0: Right? And everywhere else, this is a Corojo wrapper, Nicaraguan Puro.
1: I see Ecuadorian Corojo in some places.
0: And yet, on their website, it says the Avion 13 in this size is broadleaf. But they're not talking about a different type of tobacco here. There's no way they are. So now, one of the things that's true is that sometimes different sites will give you a different read on things. And by the way, I still have this as a Nicaraguan Corojo.
1: Okay.
0: That's how I have the cigar right here. So I'm not sure where you are.
1: I will tell you where I am off the air.
0: Okay. That sounds good. Now, I have it as a Nicaraguan Corojo. I will tell you this. I am enjoying, and yes, there is a spice building up, but there's a richness. I don't know if it is coffee because I'm drinking coffee. I don't know if it's a bit of a chocolate note that's happening. But it's almost like a chocolate milkshake note that's happening. It's a very, very creamy note that's taking place. This is the Tatsuwahe, the Corojo Avion 13, the Perfecto. We're gonna dig in here. We're gonna figure this thing out.
1: So far, so good though.
0: So far, yeah. We could say more than just, this could almost get me on the golf course.
1: Oh, wow.
0: No, it could. I would smoke it while I watched you get 40 over.
1: That's not true.
0: He drinks them.
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0: same time. It's Eat, Drink, Smoke. I'm Tony Katz. That right there is America's favorite amateur drinker, Fingers Malloy. And we're smoking.
1: That was the most 2026 sentence ever uttered.
0: We are smoking the Tatuaje Avion 13 Corojo. Now, there are other cigars in this world. And the story is, because we're like, how are we getting this wrong? But we're not. The Avion Corojo that we are smoking, 6 7/8 by 52, is a Nicaraguan Corojo wrapper, Nicaraguan in the binder and the filler. I was looking at the website where they have the Tatuaje Avion 13 Double Perfecto. Same size, however, it is the Reserva. And the Reserva is an Ecuadorian Habano wrapper, Nicaraguan binder and the filler. It's the same logo. The difference is we're smoking the one that says Corojo on the second band, and the one that would be Ecuadorian Habano, that would be much more spice, would be, I would think much more spice, would be, say, Reserva in a black label. So we are doing the more burgundy, brownish kind of label that says Corojo, because we were seeing these two different things, and none of it made any sense whatsoever. It's different iterations of the same concept. You know, don't ask a guy who makes cigars why he does what he does. It's just what he does and sees it in a certain way. These, by the way, are made by my father. Tatuaje is the brand, but they're rolled there with my father, and I can't wait to continue to dig into this. It was driving me crazy. I'm telling you, if I did it, when I do a cigar, maybe there'll be two, and you'll be able to easily tell them apart. I just don't want to make it difficult on anybody. Not mad at anybody at Tatuaje. I'm just saying, I need it to be easier to understand.
1: That makes perfect sense. And we apologize, Eat, Drink, Smoke Nation, for the confusion.
0: Why would we apologize? We cleared it all up.
1: But I just worry that maybe people in the first segment were pulling their hair out, confused, bewildered. And now, much like many people in media today, we corrected the first segment.
0: Really?
1: What?
0: I don't think anybody was pulling their hair out. I think it's a show on radio that they're listening to on a weekend. They're just thankful they don't have to listen to political nonsense and some ridiculous thing about how to buy gold. By the way, thanks to our new sponsor. No. By the way, if we have a gold sponsor and I don't know it, we just lost our golds. I'm just letting you know.
1: Yeah, but you know something, Tony? You're the gold standard.
0: Thank you. Thank you. You know what the gold standard is? $1.50 for a hot dog and a soda at Costco.
1: Yes. Absolutely.
0: Too bad they don't have the onion gun.
1: I don't want to be angry.
0: $1.50.
1: You won't like me when I'm angry.
0: And now, if you don't want the soda, you can get a bottle of water.
1: What?
0: If you don't want the soda, you can now get a bottle of water instead.
1: I'm out.
0: First of all, you know the soda won't move from Pepsi to Coke, right?
1: I'm sorry?
0: Costco is now with Coca-Cola. They dropped the Pepsi. No more Sierra Mist for you. Now they're with Coca-Cola. Someone at Pepsi lost their job.
1: Oh, I'm sure.
0: The Costco account? Holy cow. Yeah, so
1: there goes my Mountain Dew and Costco dog. What are
0: you
1: going to
0: do? You have yourself a Sprite. You want me to get you a Sprite right now?
1: No.
0: How about a Fresca?
1: I love a Fresca. It's like there's a party in your mouth and everyone's invited.
0: I have Fresca.
1: I don't
0: like in the
1: Fresca.
0: Fridge. So you got an anti-grapefruitite?
1: No, I'm just not 80. What?
0: I didn't say Fresca prune juice. Let's talk about classic Fresca.
1: If you have any ribbon candy, I would.
0: I probably do.
1: Oh, that's.
0: I probably
1: that's
0: do.
1: But let's talk for a second.
0: Yeah.
1: About
0: having a water.
1: This is what we call a slippery slope, ladies and gentlemen. They're making the Costco value meal that has been the gold standard.
0: It's been the Tony Katz of value meals.
1: That's right. A little bit healthier.

0: You know what's coming down the road? Tofu dogs. It's happening. I can sense it. Costco, you don't have to make things healthier. You say, listen, if you want our hot dog, I don't care if you don't drink soda. You will take the soda and you will like it and you'll drink it because it's $1.50 for that hot dog and soda. No, you don't get bottled water. If you want to ruin a perfectly good $1.50 value meal that will do wonders for your intestines, by all means, bring your own water in here. But we're Costco and we demand that you have a soda with your hot dog. That's what they should have done, Tony.
1: Did you not sleep well?
0: What? More people should be against water with their meals.
1: You seem a little rambunctious.
0: Look at me, fellow Eat, Drink, Smoke Nation folks who are watching us right now on YouTube. You don't get this body by drinking water with your meals. No. And now apparently you can't get a Mountain Dew with your hot dog at Costco.
1: But you can get yourself a Sprite Zero.
0: Or a Mellow Yellow. Don't even try to fool me with that garbage.
1: I've never had a Mellow Yellow. I don't think I've ever had a Mellow. Maybe when I was a kid.
0: You don't.
1: I had to have. I take that back. I must have. In my life, had a Mellow Yellow.
0: You've had to have had a Mellow Yellow. You're a Gen Xer. It's like saying I've never had high C.
1: I've had high C. I'm a grown man. But I will tell you, I will take Minute Maid Fruit Punch over everything in a heartbeat.
0: As long as it's not from frozen concentrate.
1: Yeah, they're
0: because
1: out of that.
0: Everything is terrible.
1: And now, here's what grinds my gears by Fingers Malloy. Copyright Family Guy.
0: I have to be honest with you, ladies and gentlemen. After that last rant, I'm out of outrage. Sweet apathy has completely sunk in. You know what? If you want your bottled water, enjoy your bottled water with your all beef $1.50 hot dog at Costco.
1: Oh my God, I'm laughing so hard I hurt my teeth.
0: What has happened to our world in 2026?
1: Oh, sweet lady apathy.
0: It's kissed me on the forehead. I just don't care anymore. Look at my outfit. Do I look like I care? The only thing that makes me look like I care at this point is my wonderful hair.
1: Yeah. What's with the neck beard?
0: What's with the neck beard? Mm-hmm. I don't know. I'm trying to bring it back.
1: No, I am very anti-neck beard.
0: I am too. Listen, I pull out the razor, I start shaving a little, and then I get sleepy. And then I think to myself, is it really a good idea to have this sharp instrument right by my jugular when I need a nap?
1: You want me to buy you a hot dog and a Coke? Is that a no?
0: I'm upset.
1: So sorry to hear. Do you drink smoke?
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6: Hi, Grandma. What's for dinner?
7: Hey, honey, I'm making stew tonight.
6: Ooh, can Nina come over?
8: I'm not sure about our new friend. I wonder if there's been any drinking going on. Alcohol at her age can lead to so many bad things.
7: I've been meaning to ask you, what would happen if someone offered you a drink?
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8: 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She's so young. But I know I need to talk to her about it now before someone tries to give her alcohol.
7: If anyone ever does offer you a drink, I want you to say no. I

0: too much respect for my family, and I don't want to get in trouble.
1: Okay.
0: Really?
1: I promise, Grandma.
2: I love you too.
0: Okay, how about tasting this stew and telling me what you think?
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0: 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This is not the Broadleaf. This is not the Reserva. This is the Corojo coming in at 6 7/8 by 52 as a perfecto. There really is a spice, man. There really is a spice that is fully on the tongue, but there is a cocoa sweet, chocolate sweet, milkshakey, like because it's creamy. The spice is building up, and I wish it was building up less. But this is a really nice stick. Really nice.
1: It is. You know, when I first lit it, immediately I got, like, this red pepper

0: note, and then that within about 3 minutes just went away. That cedar is there for me. It's starting to get more of a coffee flavor than when I first lit it. It's been very enjoyable, very low maintenance. The draw is wonderful. So far, it's a home run. Now, the spice for me hasn't picked up all that much. It's kind of stale, and it's not like a spice bomb. It's not a pepper bomb in any way.
1: No, it's not. Good point. When we're talking about the spice, it isn't punching you in the face, but it is certainly present on the tongue. Not overwhelming, but really there. Me, I'd like a little bit less, but overall, I'm digging the stick fingers, Malloy. Is this in your humidor for $13?
0: It's in my golf bag. I talked about having it,
1: You're not wrong.
0: I talked about having it at the end of the round, but at $13 a stick, this is definitely something you could light up on the front nine. It'll get you to the 11th hole and you'll be very happy with it.
1: Get your notebooks out. What did you eat today? What did you drink today? The weather. It's turned chilly in Indianapolis. I don't know why. That's where we're from, Indianapolis, Indiana. You're not happy.
0: No, I've got a couple days off coming up, and of course, when I have time off, that means, oh, let's dip the temperatures back down into the 50s.
1: Right. So maybe some sleet,
0: Probably. Yeah.
1: right?
0: Hail.
1: Locusts. But you want to get you want to write all that down because it affects the palate. What'd you eat? What'd you drink? And then you take the cigar and you break it up into thirds in your head, right? First third, second third, final third, from where you light from to where you're smoking to, which is the cap end you're smoking to. Foot end is where you're lighting from. And then what are the flavors you're getting out of it? You could just put spice, and as you get better with cigars, get a little more descriptive as you kind of, things kind of come to mind. And then when you try the cigar a month from now or 6 months from now, whatever it is. You do it again, and you check your notes and kind of get an idea of your through line. What are the flavors that really moved you? And then in that cigar, and then you can say, okay, this kind of tobacco, this kind of flavor, maybe I like this, maybe I don't like that. Helps you build your profile in the cigars that you're looking for. There is no doubt that at $13, and by the way, I've seen it between 12 and 14. So it
0: You
1: just
0: split the
1: depends on where you
0: difference.
1: guys split the
0: Yeah.
1: difference right there. Absolutely. Even for me, while I would like a touch less spice, this could be daily. This is a very, very pretty cigar because it has it to me it has these cocoa kind of chocolate sweet elements, and maybe that spice could be seen almost as leather, but there's a richness overall that's involved, and I like that. I like that feeling in the cheek. That works for me. This works for me.
0: Yeah, it works for me too. Can we revisit a topic that was brought up about a month ago? I'm just curious. You mentioned back then that you still were suffering through some of the, you called it the cigar yips.
1: I'm better. I'm
0: Yeah.
1: better. I've been seeing a therapist. And, of course, I've been doing my transcendental meditation. Don't joke about the TM. It works. What?
0: Wait, you're doing TM?
1: No, God, no. But other
0: Well,
1: people are.
0: you just said don't joke about it.
1: I don't joke. I'm not doing it.
0: You just joked about
1: Yeah,
0: it.
1: but you really shouldn't joke about it. It's more of what I'm saying.
0: And you don't want to get those people angry.
1: No, like you.
0: I do not have an anger issue. You know how I control it?
1: Oh.
0: TM.
1: There it is. He also, he likes to get a hot dog with a nice cool bottle of water.
0: Oh, who doesn't? I love my 100% all beef hot dog with microplastic.
1: So my wife, I swear to you, this is a true story, so help me. So help me, this is a true story. We're about to go a little blue, ladies and gentlemen. You have been given fair warning. Would you like to give the alert?
0: It's now time for Eat, Drink, Smoke, Going Blue! Yeah! Themed by Philip Glass.
1: So my wife comes home, and she says to me, "Did you know that microplastics are making the penis smaller?"
0: I know, I had no idea.
1: And I said to her, "Did I? I've heard of other people's problems." That's what I said right there. I mean, you brought up the microplastics. So they are in everything, right? Little shards of plastic, little shavings of plastic, all the plastic that we use, everything everywhere all the time. It's having an effect.
0: Yes, absolutely. I just had a colonoscopy. I'm gonna have one in a couple of weeks, but work with me on
1: Are
0: this.
1: you actually going to finally have a
0: Yeah,
1: colonoscopy?
0: it's scheduled for 2 weeks.

0: I mean, it's in 2 weeks. It's not going to be a two-week colonoscopy because that would be weird.
1: There's a lot to look at. So wait, do you need me to go with you?
0: That's a friend.
1: Do you need me to shoot video? Edric Sognation is very concerned about your health.
0: Oh, boy. That would be a video that would get the 3 views. No, thank you. I appreciate that. And now the joke is lost, which is okay because it probably wasn't all that funny to begin with.
1: So, yeah. The microplastics are shrinking things over time. Maybe we should stop with the plastic, because there's already, I mean, you joke all you will. There's already a very, very huge testosterone issue in America. Low testosterone? Holy cow. And so you take a look at younger generations, you take a look at dating profiles, you take a look at a whole host of things, and you add on to that testosterone issue. There's a real, we could joke all we want, we could giggle all we want. There's a real thing happening here that is very problematic for society.
0: Absolutely. And I

0: Do you get weirded out by that stuff?
1: No.
0: Do the thing.
1: We just talked for 2 minutes about my upcoming colonoscopy. A little low-T talk with some lotion isn't going to hurt my feelings at all.
0: Can we please do video of you before and after?
1: Why would you want to do that?
0: Because I think it would be great for people. For you to be brave like Katie Couric, I think would be brave.
1: People have often said of me, you're brave like Katie Couric fingers.
0: You're the Katie Couric of your generation.
1: Yes. Can we get to news of the week?
0: Oh, is that what we're doing?
1: Yeah.
0: It's time for news of the week.
1: People has the story, Tony. Go over to people.com to find it. John Hinckley Jr., who shot Ronald Reagan at the same hotel that hosts the White House Correspondents' Dinner, says it's spooky, the hotel, and that bad things keep happening there. And he would obviously know.
0: So, of course, it was the attempted assassination of President Trump and really of the vice president and of the cabinet and of everybody in the room. This happened. This guy who came from California to D.C. with guns, was a guest in the hotel, tried to charge past the Secret Service. That did not go well. And now John Hinckley, who shot Ronald Reagan, the 40th president of the United States, saying that hotel is, that's bad luck.
1: Yeah, what I can't figure out is why someone decided, you know what? We need John Hinckley Jr.'s take on all of this.
0: You know why? Because it's the same hotel.
1: So what? I don't want John Hinckley Jr.'s take on anything. Including Joni Foster.
0: You want news stations to be just focused on news and be normal.
1: Like it's 1991.
0: Best of luck with that. Dietrich Smoke.
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0: I don't believe I'm going to intro this the way this I'm about to intro it. I can't believe I'm going to say it. I'm delaying in saying it. But speaking of colonoscopies,
1: that's a good transition.
0: Eat, Drink, Smoke. 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The Chinese are making electric cars. And this has been an issue and a problem because of surveillance issues, right? You're talking about a place controlled by the Communist Chinese Party. You're talking about having surveillance on wheels traveling everywhere, and there's going to be real conversations about whether or not you allow Chinese cars, made cars, Chinese electric cars, into the United States. This is going to be a large-scale conversation, and it's a concern. And, of course, you have the Canadians that are doing this, Canadians that are bringing Chinese vehicles, Chinese-made vehicles into their country. It creates an issue for us.
1: Absolutely.
0: A national security issue.
1: Yes.
0: Right? I'm not speaking out of school when I go through this. According to the New York Post, the Chinese have developed an electric vehicle that feature built-in toilets.
1: I'm sorry?
0: The Chinese vehicle, the Ceres, S-E-R-E-S, which I thought was supposed to be a takeoff of Xerxes. This is... an electric vehicle company of Chinese automotive manufacturer Seres Group, several of the group's subsidiaries, it's a Greek word commonly used to refer to Chinese polites in classical times. Polities? Polites? I don't know what they're getting at. I was looking for a definition, and it made me more confused. Anyway, it's there, and it slides under a passenger seat for mid-trip use. It has been granted a patent, and the feature is meant to, quote, satisfy users' toilet needs on long journeys, while camping, or while staying in the car. Huh.
1: I know some people are saying, my goodness, what a terrible idea, because, you know, it's going to obviously smell. But not to fear. To limit odors, the in-car commode will come with a fan and an exhaust pipe.
0: Oh, well, in that case, this is still a terrible idea. I mean, this is broken. And for the record, there's someone out there who's like, thank goodness, because I need to. I can't stop. Oh, I can't stop. I can't. Oh, no. Why are you raising your hand?
1: I think it's a wonderful idea. May I suggest why I think it's a wonderful idea?
0: I'm going to regret this, but you may proceed.
1: I would buy one of these cars in a heartbeat if it weren't by, produced by the communist Chinese. For this reason and this reason only, would I actually use a car toilet? No, ladies and gentlemen, I would never use a car toilet. Having said that, when there is a situation where I'm going to an event with, say, four people, and someone suggests who needs to drive, they'll automatically say, well, Fingers, we won't want him driving because he has a toilet in his car.
0: So this is you buying for planning for getting out of responsibilities.
1: Bingo! Huh? Man, see? You're never going to ride my car, see? It's got a toilet, see?
0: Would you buy a used one?
1: And I would be like, listen, why don't you want, I'm happy to drive. Oh, you don't want me to? Oh, I don't understand. But it has a fan and an exhaust pipe. It's not a problem. I'll drive to the concert. Oh, well, okay, Steve. If you want to drive, then I guess shotgun. That's how it's going to work. Got it all planned out right here. So when this car becomes available in the United States in 2062, I'll be there to get out of driving to events.
0: It's still a bad idea, though, right?
1: That's a terrible idea.
0: Yeah. If you want to use a bathroom in your vehicle, get a camper. That's it. Otherwise, stop.
1: I know we've all had moments in our lives.
0: Oh.
1: Did I ever tell you one of the biggest
0: Hold on. This is still a radio show. I know we have podcast in video form, but still.
1: It's once again time for Eat, Drink, Smoke Goes Blue. Yeah. Deemed by Philip Glass.
0: Thank you.
1: I had an hour-long drive once. And before I went on said drive, I was on a juicing kick. I got one of those juicers, you know, where you put all the vegetables in the in the juicer, and there's like tons of blades, and they chop up all of the vegetables, and out comes 2 tablespoons of juice.
0: Right.
1: You know, so I made this.
0: Invigorating juice.
1: Oh, absolutely. It raises your testosterone level.
0: Right.
1: I had this juice combo that seemed like a good idea at the time. I don't remember the fruit that was in it.
0: Okay, so let's say it was just some strawberries.
1: But it was moving. But the greens that I used, kale.
0: Strawberries, kale, and ipecac.
1: Yes.
0: That was your smoothie.
1: Yes. And then I proceeded to get in a car, and I had to drive a little over an hour. 20 minutes into the drive, I passed by the last place where you could go to stop and get gas, and the rest of the drive, I'm in central Indiana, very rural, driving through cornfield after cornfield after cornfield, and some soybeans, and then corn again. The kale hits me. You've had one of these moments, Tony, I'm sure.
0: Oh, I've had these moments before, but never with kale.
1: Never with kale? You've never juiced kale?
0: Turns out.
1: It's a wonderful hobby. So I suddenly had a real problem on my hands, to where if I had this car, I still wouldn't use it, the toilet. But it was bad, and I finally limped into a gas station, and I felt so guilty using their bathroom that I bought lottery tickets from them afterwards. You ever do that number? You go in and use it. You have to buy something after you use their bathroom.
0: I once rented a hotel room to use a bathroom. I had to go so bad.
1: Stop it.
0: Where was I going? I don't remember, but it was like a Motel 6, Motel 8, and I stopped, and they did not have a bathroom, and I said, I will take that room, and I threw cash at him, and I used the bathroom, and then I left. That is an absolutely true story. It was soon after that I learned that if I eat bread,

0: and I'm destroyed as a human being. And that's when it stopped. I swear to you, it's so stupid and so awful because bread is delicious. But like everything got better. The pain went away. Everything went away. Like a whole new person.
1: Were you tempted at all afterward to just stay at the Motel 6 for the night because you
0: ran out of room? No, I believe I was on my way to a funeral.
1: Oh, wow.
0: That's a
1: great weekend.
0: Oh, it was something. It was something. I rented the room.
1: I was just about to say, my friend was in.
0: By the way, this show has devolved.
1: Yeah.
0: I just want to say, for the record, but this is life things that happen, people.
1: Outside sales guys, they have their own tricks. Like, I had a friend that would go, he'd pack a lunch for outside sales, but then take it right into a gas station, use their microwave, and walk out. Just like, I'm going to use their microwave, walk out. And then the other thing was, why are you using a gas station bathroom when you know that there are hotels all around the area that have a nice lobby bathroom where you just walk in, use the hotel bathroom, and leave? But they actually had a hotel lobby, not the Motel 6. So, wow, that's fantastic.
0: I'm here for you.
1: That's the most expensive pay toilet.
0: Worth every penny. Worth every penny. By the way, I'm sure they're still talking about it.
1: They probably have your picture from the security cam.
0: Oh, I walked. I mean, I mostly ran proudly. I walked afterwards. I think that's how it went. Keep it here. See, drink, smoke.
2: I'm so sorry. I was late. 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
6: ABC News, I'm Dave Packer. In a letter sent to House Speaker Mike Johnson, President Trump says that because fighting was terminated, he doesn't need to adhere to a legal 60-day deadline to get congressional approval for the war in Iran.
7: Meanwhile, a new ABC News Washington Post Ipsos poll finds that just 36% of Americans think U.S. military action against Iran was the right thing to do. 61% say it was a mistake.
6: ABC's Jonathan Carl. Passengers reacting after reporting of the imminent collapse of Spirit Airlines. Caleb Uzipi is a disappointed Spirit passenger in Fort Lauderdale.
8: Usually we fly Spirit all the time. Usually it's the best affordable flight. And it's kind of like that reliable car that you have. It always gets you from point A to point B safely.
6: A federal appeals court issued a nationwide order barring the distribution of the abortion pill mifepristone by pharmacies and by mail. President Biden's administration's guidelines had made it easier to access the pill. This is ABC News. Prosecutors say 16 people have been indicted for the theft of over 250 cars and auto parts in the Bronx. Many thefts were caught on video. Maybe the third time will be the charm. President Trump has nominated Dr. Nicole Sapphire to be the country's next Surgeon General, his third nominee this term. ABC medical contributor Dr. Alok Patel thinks that she'll have an easier nomination process.
9: She has gone on the record and said that she supports vaccines. She said the MMR vaccine is effective and it does not cause autism, which is a deviation from Casey Means, who wouldn't directly say that in the Senate Health Committee.
6: Now, Means did not have enough votes as the last Surgeon General nominee. The first nominee pulled their name from the running. And new satellite images from NASA demonstrating just how Mexico City is sinking by about a half an inch or more each month. Apparently, the city sits above an ancient reservoir, which is making that city sink slowly but surely. Dave.

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0: One station, KQDI. Good people over there, and we appreciate you having us on. We bring you up for a reason, Montana. It's all about you. It's Eat, Drink, Smoke. I'm Tony Katz, and that right there is America's favorite amateur drinker, Fingers Malloy. And on a trip to a local liquor store, I came across this. Running Iron.
1: Oh.
0: Montana's Running Iron Straight Whiskey. This comes from Dry Hills.

0: Distillery. You know what's weird about this? This is not on the Dry Hills Distillery website.
1: So is it new or is it old and they don't make it anymore?
0: I think, if I understand it right, I don't think they make it anymore. But Dry Hills, you tell me the deal, because not only is there this, they have something called a Batch 11, which is 7 years in the barrel and then 2.5 years in a Blanton's barrel.
1: Wow.
0: I don't even know what that is. I have no idea what I'm supposed to do with that information.
1: It's called Batch 11?
0: Batch 11. Go ahead.
1: Legend has it that it is better than Batch 10, but not as good as Batch 12.
0: This comes in at 90 proof, 45% alcohol by volume. And this is 100% wheat.
1: Wow.
0: I don't even know what to say to this. So first things first, it's not a bourbon. Remember, bourbon has to be 51% corn. The specifics about into the barrel and out of the barrel, levels of proof. All bourbons are whiskeys, but not all whiskeys are bourbons. So this is a straight whiskey, which would mean, is that more than 2 years or more than 4 years in the barrel? It spent at least a little bit of time in the barrel. It is a, oh God, you're going to do this again?
1: 5 years, 2 months.
0: I don't think you have that right.
1: Oh.
0: I don't think you have that right at all.
1: It looks like it to me. That looks like a 5 year, 2 month whiskey if I've ever seen one.
0: You're just ridiculous is what you are.
1: Hurtful.
0: I do like trying new stuff. I do. By the way, it's 2 years. I had to double check myself. I looked at Let's Go Bourbon, our bourbon book, the bourbon reader you've always needed. That's available at Amazon.com. It's got the whole story there. You should really have if you're a bourbon drinker. Just right there in the moment, I totally forgot. Totally spaced it right there. Went full, like, I'm ready for the home.
1: Wow.
0: Yeah.
1: I did sell a Let's Go Barbecue book, Sight Unseen, just yesterday. It went on Amazon.com. They'd never heard of it before. And I told them all about it. And they were like, I'm buying it. And then they got on Amazon and they bought it. Even though supplies are limited.
0: They're not. Let's Go Bourbon. Let's Go BBQ. Our books available at Amazon.com. I'm fascinated by this. I do love Montana. It says Montana whiskey right there on it. I don't know what makes it Montana, but 100% wheat. That's a very interesting thing to see.
1: Have we done that before?
0: No. There are wheated bourbons.
1: Yes.
0: Right? But something that's all wheat?
1: No.
0: First things first, the color of this, that is a pale honey.
1: Yeah.
0: A pale gold right there. Best way I could describe that, and I would not say this thing has viscosity at all. It's a little thin, but on the nose.
1: You mentioned honey. Is that, did you suggest something in my head? Or?
0: Oh, no, there's some ethanol going on. There is some ethanol happening right there on that.
1: Some oak?
0: Oh, wow.
1: Maybe a hint of vanilla?
0: It's actually, is that vanilla or is that fruity?
1: Hmm. I'm not getting the ethanol that you are. I mean, maybe just a hint. You're saying it's a strong ethanol note?
0: I did it first. I feel better now.
1: Feels much better now. That's nice.
0: By the way, this got silver at the New York World Wine and Spirits Competition, bronze at the San Francisco World Spirits Competition. Yeah, I don't know. I don't know if I'm getting an oak thing from that, but it's a little bit. I'm going to say orchard fruity. You don't get that?
1: No.
0: Well, then how would you describe?
1: I'm getting a little, and I don't know if you suggested it, I'm getting a little honey, a little vanilla, and some oak, and a touch of ethanol, but nothing like you said. The first thing you said was you were getting ethanol on the nose, and I'm not getting that.
0: Right.
1: And also, this is another one where you got to get your nose in the glass a little bit.
0: Yes, you do. Yeah, it's not, that nose is not wafting up. But enough of sniffing fingers, boy. You ready for this?
1: I've been ready for this all day.
0: 100% wheat in the mash bill. This is Montana's Running Iron Straight Whiskey from Dry Hills Distillery is what this is right there. Wait a second. Bottled by Dry Hills Distillery that right there on Village Center Lane in Bozeman. That's who's making that happen right there. So is it bottled by Dry Hills and it's done by Montana Distillery? Is that what I'm learning? I just ran into this. Now I need to know.
1: Now I'm going in for seconds.
0: How are you going in for just seconds? What's going on here?
1: Hmm.
0: Fingers Malloy is doing what's known as the Kentucky Chew.

0: moving the juice around the palate, really getting a feel for it. I'm a believer in the two sips theory. The first sip to set the taste buds, and the second sip to really get an idea of the flavors.
1: So there's some caramel there. There is a nice little bit of spice, a little bit of sting on the tongue. And again, a couple of weeks ago, and I can't remember the bourbon that we had, where immediately you got the warmth right down in the gut. That's where I'm getting it. Nothing in the chest at all. It went right to the gut, and some nice bit of oak. So caramel, a little bit of spice, and oak. Yeah, it's good. It's very good. I'm very satisfied. So
0: now I'm going back over this thing. I literally just came across it. It says Montana whiskey on the bottle. It says bottled by Dry Hills. So am I looking at the wrong people for this? That I need to be looking at Montana Distillery? Because I'm on their site as well. Now I'm just really, really curious about who's actually making this juice, because I want to know. I need to know the story here of this all wheat thing. This is kind of crazed.
1: That was a little Seinfeldish there.
0: I don't understand what's going on with these people.
1: What's going on here? I want to know. So, go ahead and give us your
0: all right, I'm going in.
1: Opinion.
0: I'm sorry, I got into the search.
1: Yeah, that's okay.
0: Here we go. This Montana Distillery. Is it Montana Distillery? You say so. Bottled by Dry Hills Distillery. Montana's Running Iron Straight Whiskey. 100% Montana wheat. I'm going in to your health.
1: To my health. He's going in, ladies and gentlemen, and he's doing what we like to call Saginaw Swish. The Montana Munch. And? Just give me
0: that's cinnamon.
1: A homina, homina, homina.
0: That's cinnamon. Oh, I'm going back in.
1: Oh, he's going in again, ladies and gentlemen. Cinnamon, eh?
0: That's cinnamon.
1: Hmm.
0: That is 1,000% cinnamon.
1: It's a real dry finish, too.
0: It is a little dry. All right, so the heat is starting to work its way through the chest. I mean, it's spreading out there like venom entering Spider-Man. It's actually a lovely flavor. I'm going with fruity.
1: Wow.
0: There's a little bit of an orchard thing going on here.
1: Fair enough.
0: All right, I'm going to have to try this on a cube. We'll see if this is in the liquor cabinet. Tea, drink, smoke.
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0: 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I find this story weird because we watch the trends. We know that the drinking trend is down. The younger generation isn't drinking as much. We know this in the bourbon world. The GLP-1s, which are all the weight loss drugs, there's less drinking going on. But Anheuser-Busch, the Budweiser people, they are going to invest $600 million into the United States over the next 2 years to expand brewer capacity, worker training, veteran hiring.
1: Nice.
0: I like that part. Because what they want is more manufacturing happening here. I must admit, I'm a bit confused that if everything in the world of alcohol is down, beer's down. Now, I don't have that number in front of me. Like, we talked the bourbon numbers. I don't have the beer numbers in front of me. But they still see a market? Or is this a marketing opportunity? They're going to spend the money somewhere. They're still reeling from the whole thing with Bud Light. And the disaster of forgetting who their audience was, because that's really the story. The story is not that they hired some influencer who's a man who claims to be a woman. The story is that they thought they had to, quote unquote, educate their buyer, their consumer, as opposed to leaving their consumer alone from lectures, which is, I mean, that's people.

0: want to talk about the top line thing first, and that's another different social conversation, which I'm more than happy to have at another time. But there isn't the real story that they looked at their user, right? Who drinks Bud Light? And they said, you're not smart enough. We need to help you. We need to show you, teach you how to be better people. It was a lecturing, a nanny moment, and nobody wanted that.
1: Especially when you're drinking Bud Light. I mean, let's be honest for a second. I don't want to be lectured about how I need to be a better person when I'm buying a 12-pack of Bud Light. I just want to be left alone in my garage and be able to drink my, I wouldn't drink, Bud Light in peace. Yeah, that's all people want. You know, the older I get, I don't know if you've noticed this about me.
0: That you're getting older and you're really bothered by it and you're becoming Grandpa Simpson?
1: Yes. I'm increasingly becoming much more of the type that just wants to be left alone.
0: Can I tell you, your hair is looking amazing today.
1: Thank you. I appreciate that.
0: So if you don't know, Fingers Malloy has decided that he's a mullet guy. Now, when I met Fingers Malloy, he was a Mohawk guy. 6'3 with a Mohawk 6'7. And it was a full Mohawk. It was nuts. It was crazy. And people were like, and the Harley shirts, and people were like, what's happening here? And then they're like, you do radio? And where you would write and all these other things that you were doing. And then he kind of let that grow out, and then he brought it back and he let it grow out. And now the party is in the front and the rear, ladies and gentlemen. It is so flowing. It's so ridiculous. It is so flowing, and you're like salt and pepper.
1: Yeah.
0: Hello, ladies. You're just letting it fly. It is unbelievable. You are so Richard Marx right now. Oh. 1987. I don't even know what to say.
1: Should have known better.
0: Right?
1: And to fall in love with you, he drinks Smoke Nation.
0: That's right. Didn't even hold up a cue card. He just had that. I'm in the Rolodex, ready to go. If you don't know what a Rolodex is, ask Fingers, because he's so old. He knows Rolodexes.
1: Yeah, my hair is magnificent. Having said that, I just want to be left alone. I'm noticing this more and more. And I'm not talking about, listen, I love friends, I love family. And you know, even though you had an event about a month and a half ago where someone walked up to me and said, I know you don't like talking to people. I like talking to people. It's
0: just not that guy.
1: That's not even that. It's just the whole, I don't engage well when it comes to small talk. I just can't do the hot enough for you, boy. Sure was damp yesterday. I just don't get anything. You just see my soul leave my body when I'm at a grocery store and that conversation happens. But when I'm picking up beer, I don't want to be lectured by the company that I am supporting. And I don't care what the issue is. I may even support them. Beer is an escape, Tony. It's an escape from the day-to-day grind of what is awful with your life. I've said too much.
0: It doesn't matter the subject. It's the idea that somehow you have decided, the company has decided, that the audience isn't living up to their expectations. Why? What kind of thing is this? It's one thing if people use your product in a manner not prescribed and it was dangerous or damaging. You could say something then. But when you say, hey, we're going to get political with our product, you're making the argument that somehow everybody who utilizes the product is somehow a bad person. You have no idea who is utilizing the product. What you do know is that there is a message connected with your product that connects with them. And Bud Light was doing it great. Spectacular. The ads are amazing. We still talk about them. There are so many of them that Bud Light leads the way on. Miller Lite had some good ones, but everything fell apart when Bob Uecker died.
1: Yeah, that's true. But going back to the beginning of this part of the conversation, it wasn't just that the company felt like it wanted to teach their consumer base something. Customer base. It was, we're not thrilled with our customer base in general.
0: Right.
1: It was, the frat boy

0: contingent of the, it's way too big. We need to diversify our consumer base. And by going in the direction that they went in, they actually alienated a lot of their consumer base.
1: They didn't know that they were never going to get the Kentucky Derby crowd in their summer best and their big hats. And they were going to say, I was going to have a mint julep, but you know what? Give me a Bud Light instead.
0: Governor. But going back to the beginning of the segment, you were talking about
1: $600 million.
0: Yes, it's a lot of money. According to Ask Jeeves, U.S. beer sales in 2025 faced a challenging declining market with a total volume drop of 5.9%. Michelob Light, or excuse me, Michelob Ultra became the top-selling beer by volume, replacing Bud Light, which saw sales fall by 9.9% in 2025. But then another Anheuser-Busch product, Michelob Ultra, picked up the slack.
1: So $600 million into the U.S. Yes, they're going to make a lot about hiring veterans, which I applaud. I don't know if everything changed with them when they were no longer U.S. owned, right, when they made that sale. And I'm going to cheer the investment because it's going to mean jobs and other things. I just don't know if that this is about reestablishing. This is about certainly the whole brand of Anheuser-Busch and maintaining a level of dominance. Or is this a... This is also a necessary marketing play to a key market for a key product.
0: Well, my other question is, how much of this product was made outside of the United States and imported back into the States?
1: It's a great question. I don't know. I don't have the answer. It's just still so weird to me that it's not made in the U.S. I mean, that's just nutty. Keep it here. It's Eat, Drink, Smoke.
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0: 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It is your cigar, bourbon, foodie extravaganza. I'm Tony Katz. 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Smoking from Rocky Patel. This is the 2003, the vintage 2003 Cameroon 6.5 by 52. Yeah, it's just a terrific cigar. Easy, simple. A little bit of cedar there. You have this, a little bit of sweetness. I don't know if I necessarily put it to coffee, as some do. But I just think this is a beautifully constructed, well put together, well handled cigar. Feels great in the hand. $12 a stick. The answer is absolutely.
1: Absolutely. And again, I don't understand. This is a stick, just from what we've been doing and where I go to smoke, kind of forgotten about it.
0: Yes.
1: And I'm absolutely angry with myself that I've wasted a lot of time. This should be in my regular rotation of cigars.
0: You could do a box in the humidor. You could do pick up four sticks, and it's again, as Fingers is talking about, in the rotation of what you do. Absolutely on this. Now, with this running iron, the Running Iron Straight Whiskey, Montana's Running Iron Straight Whiskey. So here's how I think it's going down, because I just found this. I wasn't able to find out too much about it. This is from the Montana Distillery. This is bottled by Dry Hills Distillery. Even though it says Dry Hills Distillery Running Iron Straight Whiskey. But what I think it is that it was done by Montana Whiskey. Montana Whiskey, the Montana Distillery, shut down in April of 2025, so basically a year ago. So I have not been able to find out much more about this. This was not on the Dry Hills website. I looked there as well, and you were able to find, you had it before, and you were like, wait, what batch is this? Because there are different batches. We were talking earlier about there's a version of this called Batch 11, which not only had 7 years in the barrel, it had 2.5 years in a Blanton's barrel. It's a weird thing to do. All right. Remember, it's whiskey. It's not bourbon. So different rules on the barrels. So it's something I would want to try. I'm sorry they're out of business. And as we've said, things are rough in bourbon world. And I won't be surprised that a bunch of smaller distilleries go out of business. It's just, there's fighting for shelf space, and there are only so many people still looking for things on the shelf.

0: up right now. Right now, bourbon's in the lull.
1: Yeah, and you're seeing major distillers shutting down their distilleries for a good length of time. You're seeing possibility of major mergers between big players in the whiskey business. So, yeah, times are tough, which unfortunately, listen, you don't want to see this happen. You don't want to see distillers struggle. And you're going to have a lot of whiskey that was on the market 10 years ago that's not on the market now, but on the other side of it, you may be able to get some really good deals on whiskey because the times are tough and they're trying to get their product out there and sold. So, did you say you got a good? We're going to find out.
0: We're going to find out
1: Oh, yeah.
0: because first, we did this neat, and don't get me wrong, I was getting orchard. Yes, a little bit of oak. I certainly did not get honey out of it. That flavor wasn't there for me, but now I'm moving it to the cube. You've added a little bit of water to yours. So I have moved it
1: Oh, there you go.
0: to the cube, right? So water brings down proof. This is 90 proof. Water will make some flavors more pronounced, some more muted, really open up the bourbon. This whiskey in this case. So I added the to a rock, fingers added a little bit of water. I'm going to go back in and see if the complexion of this has changed at all.
1: All right, he's
0: To
1: going
0: you.
1: in to me, ladies and gentlemen, and he's got it on the big rock, and
0: Oh, that's really good.
1: he's happy. Yeah.
0: That's an easy bourbon. Sorry, whiskey.
1: Oh, look at he's doing the second sip, a Tony Katz trademark.
0: I'm still going with a little bit of fruit. I do. I, that might be. That might be a really consistent oak that's going on in there. There was a lot of cinnamon I got on the neat. I don't have that on the
1: You need
0: cube
1: any
0: at
1: spice
0: all.
1: at all? No?
0: Tender amount.
1: Okay.
0: Now this is the mash bill on this is 100% wheat, which is really interesting to me, because. On the, I certainly, I, it was certainly easy going down on neat, but I don't know if I was necessarily expecting more of a smoothness. And that heat did build, center chest. On the cube, it is certainly smoother. This is an easy sipping, right here. The Montana, what is this? The Running Iron. I can't remember the name. Montana's Running Iron. Straight whiskey. You give it a go, fingers below. You added a little bit of water
1: I'm
0: to
1: going to
0: yours.
1: give it a go. We'll see
0: You're gonna
1: how it
0: give it a little
1: goes.
0: sip. And see how that changed the profile for Fingers Malloy on the Montana's Running Iron straight whiskey. At least 2 years in the barrel.
1: The power of suggestion.
0: Did you get chicken cutlet? I got a lot of chicken cutlet. Did you get chicken cutlet?
1: I was going to say gizzard.
0: Nice.
1: Yeah. When it first hit the palate, I got a little bit of orchard. Then it went away. Then that oak popped up. That spice I was talking about, like the little bit of baking spice, that has really subsided. Boy, there's, I want to say it's a,
0: Baking spice.
1: yeah. It's, well, it's certainly not a rye spice. It's 100% wheat.
0: Okay.
1: But that spice was there. That sting is gone. The heat, I'm not getting much of heat at all. And there's a vanilla sweetness, but that's been muted as well. I think I liked it better neat, but this is still a nice sipping whiskey.
0: Is this in your humidor? If you can still find it for $50.
1: I would have been much more comfortable at 30, 35,
0: Correct.
1: 50, probably not.
0: It's not bad.
1: No.
0: But yeah, $50 is a tag, man. $50 is a tag for this. And I think there are people who are going to like this and be able to utilize this and enjoy this if you can find it. I didn't realize it when I purchased it. That the distillery, if I understand it right now, the distillery is out. Dry Hills did the bottling. Montana Distillery is the distiller. Got it. $50 is a bunch of loot. $50 is a bunch of loot right there.
1: Yeah.
0: That's the only thing I can give it. It's the only thing I can give it. Not bad. Not bad. Just not $50.
1: No, but if it's at, if you could find it at your favorite lounge, get a pour. Let us know what you think of it.
0: I don't think you're going to find it at your favorite lounge.
1: You may
0: You're going to
1: be a
0: find it.
1: little
0: It's,
1: dusty.
0: you're going to find it in some

0: Maybe you're right. You're right. You could find it that way. Or you're going to find it in some liquor store. You're going to just see it on something like, oh, that's that thing. Okay. Tony and Fingers. Yeah. I'm going to check that out. Fingers Malloy, give me a little bit of news of the week.
1: Tony.

0: years with Senior Vice President of Hardware Engineering, John Ternus, set to replace him.
1: Yes. I think it's a little bit interesting of a move because I'm not anticipating major changes. However, the world is changing, and how is Apple going to work within the AI world? Right? This is a hardware company. Never mind all the great software products. This is a hardware company. They sell you phones. They sell you laptops. They sell you these things. So how does AI play in this space for them? Maybe that's the place Ternus has his ideas and his thoughts. What I like about this move, and I think people like Tim Cook taking over for the late Steve Jobs, is that 15 years as CEO, okay, good. If you are going to have, you're going to be a company of Apple's size, and you're going to have a succession plan where every 15 years you're going to replace the leadership, I think that's good. I think that's stability. And I think that stockholders and those within the company have got to appreciate there's a good stewardship, there's a good foundation that's happening there with that. Like, I think this is, and this might be perfectly Apple, just smart, well thought out, well put together.
0: I don't want to get into my thoughts on Apple because I feel like quality.
1: Is that right?
0: Yeah.
1: Okay. Fingers.
0: It's Eat, Drink, Smoke.
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0: I learned something today, and I have to admit I'm not proud of it. 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
0: 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All the videos are there. You know what I learned, Fingers Malloy?
1: What's that?
0: I was going to tell a story about how they're going to come out with Top Gun 3.
1: That's exciting.
0: This time, more Top Gunnier.
1: Now, for those of you who have never seen Top Gun, the original Top Gun, Tom Cruise is in it, and he makes a lot of alcoholic beverages, and he tosses the bottles up in the air.
0: That's cocktail. That's cocktail.
1: Oh, my apologies.
0: This is what I learned. You know why Fingers Malloy doesn't know what Top Gun's about? Because Fingers Malloy has never seen Top Gun.
1: It's a TV show?
0: It's a story about a boy and his horse coming of age.
1: Mm.
0: And a teacher who takes a special fancying to the lad.
1: Oh, boy.
0: Right.
1: That's
0: set in the English countryside.
1: Oh. Is there tea? Earl Grey?
0: There is tea. And also, conflict.
1: Well, I know about Top Gun. I've never seen Top Gun.
0: How?
1: I have seen Hot Shots and Hot Shots Part 2.
0: Well, then it's basically the same movie, right?
1: Yeah.
0: You can replace Tom Cruise with Charlie Sheen in anything, and it's totally fine. How is it possible you've never seen Top Gun, a rite of passage amongst men in America?
1: I'm not into action movies. I used to go to the theaters to see comedies. Like, I've seen all the Naked Guns in the theater, but I haven't, I'm going to get hammered for this. I've never seen a Raiders of the Lost Ark.
0: Really?
1: Yeah, I've never seen a Top Gun. I've never seen past Return of the Jedi. I haven't seen any Star Wars movie.
0: Yeah, okay. That's all forgivable stuff.
1: Don't get the Star Wars people all riled up.
0: 4, 5, and 6, and after that, we're done.
1: They made six of them?
0: They made 9 of them.
1: Good Lord.
0: Because it turns out George Lucas needed the money. No, but Top Gun, it's a bit of Americana. There's fighter jets. There's loss. There's homoerotic volleyball. It's got everything.
1: It's got Val Kilmer. By the way, I've seen Top Secret like 17 times.
0: Oh, his good
1: best
0: movie.
1: Everybody knows.
0: Good Top movie. Well done.
1: His best movie.
0: Well played. He was also your Huckleberry. That is absolutely correct. That blows my mind. So when I said Top Gun 3, it's like, I haven't even seen Top Gun 2. I said, oh, you should really see Top Gun 2. He goes, well, if we're being honest,

0: if I'm not going to be a fibber. I never saw Top Gun.
1: Did you see it in the theater?
0: Top Gun, yes. I saw Top Gun in a theater. Top Gun 2, did I see that in a theater or did I see that on a flight?
1: Didn't that just come out like 3 weeks ago?
0: No. No, it came out like 3 years ago.
1: Oh.
0: 2 years ago? 2 years ago. Yeah, 2 years ago. Oh, it was really good.
1: Did you see it in the IMAX?
0: No.
1: No?
0: No.
1: Did you go to a movie theater where the seats reclined? And if so, did your seat actually recline?
0: Hey, those people have been very, very nice from the Imagine. Is that what it is?
1: Yeah, I still haven't gotten my free ticket yet.
0: Dude, we're the ones who are remiss.
1: Are we?
0: We got on a phone. So Fingers goes to this. Imagine, is that the name of it?
1: I think so, yeah.
0: He goes to the theater and the seats are supposed to recline. It doesn't recline. We're talking about it on the air. They find us and they're like, we're so sorry. What can we do? We've talked about doing some stuff with them. We just haven't been able to put it together. They were lovely. They cared. Do I have the name of the theater right?
1: Yes.
0: They absolutely cared. I felt bad. Like, we didn't need any phone call or anything like that. They were splendid. Splendid.
1: I'm sitting here ticketless. That's all I know.
0: We'll make it happen. You'll be fine.
1: What am I going to do? Reach out again and say, where's my free ticket?
0: No, well, you're not going to do that.
1: Of course I'm not going to do that.
0: You're not going to do that.
1: And the other thing, too, is I really am not going to need that ticket until Top Gun 3 comes out.
0: Right. Yeah, you're going to be fine. We'll do a whole Top Gun 1 and 2. Have you ever seen the John Wick films?
1: No.
0: Yeah, I haven't either. And what I clearly need to do is I need to marathon it. We've got the studio. We've got cigars. I got a 75-inch TV. The sound bar kicks.
1: I got to be honest with you. I don't know how interesting. I've seen half the movie, the original one, already on Instagram and clips. Did you know he once killed three men in a bar with a pencil?
0: I do know that. But picture the scene.
1: Okay.
0: Right? Here we are in the Eat, Drink, Smoke studios. Sponsorship's now available. You can name the studio. We watch the first one.
1: Okay.
0: 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So we eat the steak.
1: Uh-huh.
0: Then we watch the next one.
1: Okay.
0: And then a little ice cream.
1: Oh, wow.
0: Right? A little ice cream, a little something, and then the next one. And then I think there's one after that, but maybe we won't watch Ballerina, right? Maybe at that point we'll be like, okay, maybe we're out. We're all John Wicked out.
1: Now, that's the movie where he gets into a phone booth, right, with his pal?
0: Right, right. That's The Matrix.
1: Oh, okay.
0: That's The Matrix.
1: Wow.
0: Right there.
1: I have a lot to catch up on.
0: You really do. Is there a movie that you haven't seen that you are desperate to see? You'd be like, man, I'd love to sit down and watch this.
1: Spinal Tap 2.
0: Is it out yet?
1: Oh, it's already been out. It's on one of the streaming services. I just haven't sat down to watch it.
0: I didn't know if they'd released it after Rob Reiner's murder, which is still one of the most horrific things. It's an awful story. I didn't like the man's politics at all. But holy cow, I didn't want this for him. No. This is just a horror story.
1: It is, and I believe the murder may have happened between the release, the theatrical release, and it going to a streaming service, because I don't think they did much promotion after the fact. But part of me, what's holding me back, is I'm really worried that I'm going to be incredibly disappointed with the sequel.
0: Maybe you will be. Maybe. But yeah, go see that.
1: I probably should. Or I can watch Top Secret again for the 18th time.
0: As long as we can grill some steaks from DefianceBeef.com, I'm in.
1: There it is.
0: For me, the movie I want to see, Porky's 3.
1: It's great.
0: Now even porkier. That's
1: Meat's Revenge. Who could forget?
0: Even more meat sweats than before.
1: Isn't the guy that played Pee-wee from Indiana?
0: Is he?
1: I thought that he would come back, and in Central Indiana, folks, hit me up on social media and let me know if I'm crazy or not. But I thought during the parade that they do right before the race.
0: Before the Indianapolis 500?
1: Yeah, the Indianapolis 500, that he would be riding on a Corvette waving to people. And they're like, and it's Pee-wee from Porky's.
0: Really?
1: I think so.
0: Really?
1: Yeah.
0: I didn't know that.
1: I'm going to have to look it up.
0: Yeah, well, I think we should just spread that rumor. Even if it's not true. That's fantastic. Dude, movie marathon.
1: Okay.
0: We'll do it.
1: All right.
0: It's good.
1: Porky's 3.
0: Done. Top Gun 3, Porky's 3. All the rest. 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Just look for Eat, Drink, Smoke. 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
5: ABC News, I'm Dave Packard. Congress is required to approve President Trump's military action in Iran within 60 days, but the White House now maintains the ceasefire has changed the legal status of the conflict. Catherine Jan Ebride, a war powers expert with the Brennan Center, says that's not the way it works.
6: President Trump needed to secure congressional authorization before even launching the war. But now that the war is past 60 days, it is unambiguously unlawful.
5: Meanwhile, a new ABC News Washington Post Ipsos poll finds that just 36% of Americans think U.S. military action against Iran was the right thing to do. 61% say it was a mistake. A Louisiana appeals court issuing a nationwide order blocking telehealth distribution of abortion pill mifepristone. The case is bound for the Supreme Court. Police have arrested a man they say carried out a deadly bank robbery in Kentucky. They say Braylon Weaver walked into a U.S. bank branch near Lexington, shot and killed two people, and then ran. This is ABC News. It's Kentucky Derby weekend. ESPN's Marty Smith is at Churchill Downs.
7: The favorite certainly is Renegade, owned by billionaire entrepreneur Mike Rapoli and trained by two-time Kentucky Derby winning trainer Todd Pletcher. At 4-1, the morning line favorite, but there's a caveat. Renegade drew the vaunted rail, the one post. No horse has won from that starting position here at Churchill Downs in 40 years. So if Renegade does ultimately win this race, it will run into history for more than one reason.
5: Post time, 6:57 p.m. Eastern. Grapevine, Texas police say a former Chick-fil-A worker is facing charges of theft, money laundering, and evading arrest for allegedly stealing $80,000 from the restaurant. A month after he was fired, police say Keyshawn Jones returned to the Chick-fil-A and used a register to ring up 800 orders of mac and cheese and then refunded them to his credit card. Dave Packer, ABC News.
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0: well-known author, investment banker, consumer advocate, analyst, trader. Chris Markowski is the watchdog of Wall Street.
1: You want answers?
0: Exposing the lies and myths that the big brokerage firms, the mainstream press, and the government are pushing to keep Americans away from financial freedom.
1: You can't handle the truth.
0: Bringing America the truth about what really happens in the financial world.
2: Ladies and gentlemen, we're not here to indulge in fantasy, but in political and economic reality.
0: This is the Watchdog of Wall Street.
3: Yes, it is. Welcome, welcome, welcome, everyone. What a week. What a week. And it's unfortunate. It really is. There were some really amazing stories and things that are happening that are really telling about where we are as a nation, how you should be positioning yourself as an investor moving forward. Great interviews, great statements being made that nobody covered. Nobody in the mainstream press.

0: things, maybe a little story here that might be in the B section of the Wall Street Journal. Blew my mind. Blew my mind. It really is. And I always allude to that idea that they don't want you to know. It's like the great conspiracy to keep people poor and stupid. I want to start off. I want to start off today. This should have been a major story. A major story. You have the former Treasury Secretary of the United States, the Treasury Secretary that was behind the scenes handling the Great Recession, Hank Paulson. Hank Paulson was interviewed this past week. This is the same Hank Paulson. He actually got down on a knee and begged Nancy Pelosi for the bailout in 2008. That's how scared he was. Now, again, you would think that this guy being interviewed about our fiscal situation right now, knowing what he knows, going through what he went through. I know it's rear view. It's about 20 years ago. But no. They don't want to talk about that. He basically said, we are heading for a debt crisis that the government might not have the tools to stop. Sound familiar? Who's been telling you this here on the program for a very long period of time?
1: Oh, no, you've been saying that, but it hasn't happened yet.
0: Yeah, well, I also warned people about Enron and the dot-com collapse and the Great Recession before it happened. But you know what? It eventually happened. And what has been happening, okay, people who are responding to me like that, what has happened to the value of your hard-earned dollar? But we'll get into that a little bit later. In 2008, we had a hell of a lot more breathing room. You want to call it something? You want to call it fiscal space? Our national debt was high, but it was a hell of a lot lower than it is now. And at that point in time, we could afford to borrow trillions to clean up the mess. You know what the mess is right now? The debt. $39 trillion. Hank Paulson basically warned of the scenario that we've been warning here on the program for a long, long time. When you try to go out and you need to borrow money, you try to issue new treasuries, but there are no buyers. China has, they haven't been buying as much. They own half as much as they used to not too long ago. Japan, they're pulling back as well. So what is the solution to the problem? Well, what happens? Well, the Federal Reserve has to go out and print monopoly money. That's it. Maybe you can call up the too big to fail banks and push them a little bit to buy up some of this debt. Europe did that during their debt crisis back around 2010. You can be able to do a little bit of that there. But again, the banks are going to push back. They'll agree to do a little, but they're not going to do enough. Meaning what? The Federal Reserve is going to have to print a ton of money. One of the things I've tried to explain to everybody here on the program, it's imagine if you're in over your head with credit card debt. Say, you know, you're in over your head and you can't afford it. You got $30,000 in credit card debt. And you see a credit card offer from another company to do a balance transfer where you get a lower rate for a certain period of time, and you do that. That's essentially what we do as a nation. We use one credit card to buy off another credit card. As it stands right now, over $10 trillion in debt. Again, try to get your arms around $10 trillion needs to be rolled over the next 12 months. Again, some of it, again, it's in certain

assets, annuity contracts, insurance companies that are going to have to roll it over anyway. Okay, that's not going to be a problem, but most certainly not all of it. Not to mention the fact that a lot of this debt that's being rolled over was issued when interest rates were a lot lower than they are now. You're talking during COVID. Now you're going to be replacing that debt with interest rates that are at 4, 4.5, 5%. Interest payments right now are eating up almost 15% of the entire federal budget. Again, why don't you, again, think of this as your household. Imagine if 15% of your household budget was just going to interest payments. So what Paulson is saying is we got to come up with something. He says we got to come up with, you know, those old things you had back when you were in school, you know, in case of emergency, break glass. He's calling for it. He said, we got to come up with a break the glass emergency plan now. Again, you got to take a look at the dollar and what's going to happen to the value of our dollar. It has dropped a lot over the past several weeks, making it even more difficult to go out there and borrow money. Again, if people are going to lend you money, knowing that they're going to get paid back with is going to be worth a hell of a lot less. And then we got the other thing that's taking place. You got the Real Housewives and House Dads of the Federal Reserve. It's like a reality show, for crying out loud. All the drama at the Fed, and then you've got all of these hearings in front of Congress and all this other nonsense. Kevin Warsh. How is it Kevin Warsh? I watched him. And without a doubt, he's a very, very intelligent guy. But what popped into my mind was the song by Sade, Smooth Operator. He was crafty as crafty could be, trying to avoid questions that might get Donald Trump upset. I mean, simple questions, you know, he was asked about his overall, if you're going to give a letter grade for the U.S. economy right now, he cracks a joke. Yeah, you know, I'm professor at Stanford, and, you know, we can only give A's at these schools now. We're going to get ourselves in all sorts of trouble. Chuckle, chuckle, chuckle. And he had a lot of answers like that where he didn't answer the question. He didn't answer the question. So we're at a point right now, and again, I agree wholeheartedly, okay, with his belief that it's not interest rates that are causing inflation, it's government spending. This is really important. Pay very, very close attention. And you know what's a shame here in this country? We have people that are so capable, so smart, and they never get to the right positions because, again, they upset the apple cart. And one of those individuals is Judy Shelton. I actually had the honor of appearing with her on TV. She's a national treasure. Believe it or not, Trump, in his first term, actually put her up to be on the Fed board, and she was rejected because, again, she screws with what Congress wants to do, which is keep spending and spending and spending. Now, I'm going to try to bring this into terms that maybe everybody goes, oh, they bring it like football, okay? We can evaluate a running back in the NFL. You can talk about how many yards they ran. One could take a look at Jim Brown. Jim Brown ran this many thousands of yards, and Eric Dickerson ran this many thousand. Walter Payton ran this many thousands of yards. And you can make comparisons because a yard is a yard. Jim Brown's yard was the same as Walter Payton's yard, was the same as Eric Dickerson's yard, is the same as Emmitt Smith's yard. It's a unit of measurement. The dollar is not the same. I've got to keep a bloody inflation calculator on my desk all the time when people throw numbers out and make comparisons. I'm saying, you can't make that comparison. You can't compare a dollar from 1996 to a dollar in 2026. It's something completely different. And one of the things people fail to understand, that's Congress's responsibility.
Congress is charged with ensuring a trustworthy currency. It's their job. Don't believe me? Look it up. Article 1, Section 8 of the Constitution grants Congress the power to regulate the value of money. And in that very same sentence, grants Congress the power to fix the standards of weights and measures. You see what the founders were thinking of? They understood. Shelton writes, he had a great column this past week. America's money was meant to provide a reliable measure and store of value. An unvarying monetary standard was integral to the founders' vision of a nation dedicated to personal liberty and economic freedom. James Madison believed a depreciating currency was unconstitutional because it affects the rights of property as much as taking away equal value in land. The original commitment to ensuring a dependable dollar has given way to a generalized acceptance that the dollar should be managed by political appointees and technocrats. Yet, what do we complain about here? What's the root of all of our problems in our economy? The outcry over perpetual inflation. And the funny thing is, we're told, oh, yeah, we got to have a 2% inflation target. 2% inflation target? Who came up with that? Oh, yeah. Yeah, that has always been the case. That was in 2012. Ben Bernanke came up with that. Well, it's not a big deal. Really? Not a big deal, is it? I'm going to play a little game with everybody here. What if I was to tell you, they're going to give you a choice. We're going to have inflation out there. I'm going to say, hey, you know what? We're going to do this over the lifetime of the average American lifespan. We are going to decrease the value of the dollar by 80%. You can either choose that. Okay. Again, over the course of your lifetime, the value of a dollar will depreciate by 80%. Or you have a choice. You have a 2% inflation target every single year, and you hit that. Which one would you choose, A or B? Most people would be like, oh, that's easy. We're going to choose B, 2% a year. People, that's which weighs more, a pound of lead or a pound of feathers? It's the exact same thing. 2% inflation target means a decline of the value of a dollar by 80% over the course of one's lifetime. That is the root of all of our economic problems. And it stems from what? The people you send to Washington, D.C. that cannot live within their means. Spending money that we don't have. Perpetual budget deficits. Not even doing their job. And actually even putting out a budget, for crying out loud. Look there. And you know, stop with the nonsense. Oh, higher taxes is going to solve the problem. And this is going to... No. Balancing the budget will solve the problem. Why do you think we have been so successful here at Markowski Investments over the past three decades, in particular, going back to the turn of the century? Is I've been cognizant of this. We positioned our portfolios around this, understanding that inflation is out of control and the government numbers that they give us don't even make any sense. Again, I don't like it, people. I don't. I'm telling you the terrain. Okay, there's that phrase that drives everybody nuts. It is what it is. It is what it is. And if your portfolio is not positioned properly to be outrunning this, you're going backwards. You are going backwards. Have to take a break. So much we have to go over on the program today. But again, I want to invite everybody, each and every one of you, to become a part of our family at Markowski Investments. 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
0: Welcome back. One of the things that I really don't like to do, I don't like going on the program, and we have a lot of new listeners all the time, and basically reading my CV and the calls that we've made over the years. Do a little homework on your own. You want to find out about myself, you want to find out about my family, you want to find out about Watchdog and Wall Street Show, Markowski Investments, and what we've done. Going after fraud, going after scams and fraud and helping people from getting ripped off, that's what got us started. That's what got us started. We were at the on the front lines helping out all of the people that were victimized by the Wolf on Wall Street, the Jordan Belforts, the penny stock firms, the boiler room operators, all of the nonsense, all the lies that the analysts were putting out during the dot-com thing, you know, buy on everything, even though they behind the scenes they were saying it was garbage. We've done our best over the years trying to alert people to things.

0: I'm about to give you a tip, okay? For anybody out there, this is really important. Pay close attention. Anybody out there working with a financial advisor, that this is a portfolio saving tip. So pay very, very close attention to what I'm telling you. I've talked about private equity, and you may have encountered the problems with private equity buying up small businesses, whether it be HVAC companies, veterinary clinics, you name it, and running them into the ground. The same thing is happening right now with financial advisors. They are going out on a buying spree and buying up books of business at absolutely ridiculous multiples. Ridiculous. One thing, again, we happen to be pretty good at is valuations and understanding valuations. At some times, and I said, I get the offers all the time, 10, 12, 15 times when it should be 3 times. How do they do that? Well, they've got the capital. They've got the capital. And when they buy a business like a financial advisory business that has positive cash flow, it looks good. It looks good in their portfolio. They put an even higher valuation on it. So they're making money there. It's called making 2% and 10%. But pay close attention. This is important. Eventually, they're going to have to, and I'm watching it happen right now, wreck the clients that they bought. They are selling. They are selling the actual security that they bought it with to those clients. Essentially ruining the clientele that they bought. I'm trying to, again, this is a very difficult thing for everyone to understand. It is a portfolio saving tip. I'm going to have to take a break right here. We're going to continue on with this. Pay close attention. WatchdogOnWallStreet.com. 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We'll be back.
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1: A little modern English, 80s stuff. Welcome back, everybody, to the Watchdog on Wall Street show. I'm going to get into business ethics and capitalism a little bit later on in the program, because I think many people need a refresher course, quite frankly. But what we're seeing happen, okay, advisors are being offered a ridiculous price for their business in order to retire. And many of them, and they should know better. And quite frankly, they do know better. They do know better. They do know that their business isn't worth what these private equity companies are willing to pay for it. But they'd rather not ask how it's possible. They'd rather not ask. This is something that I do all the time. What's one's motivation? How? Why? That doesn't make any sense. That doesn't compute. They get this massive check waved in front of them, okay, by the devil. And rather than look on the other shoulder, you're thinking like Animal House, the angel on the shoulder, they're going with the devil. And they're washing their hands of it. They're washing their hands of the situation. It's no longer theirs. And you know, it kind of reminds me, you know, there's that scene in Shawshank Redemption when he goes to the police officer on the roof and asks him whether or not he loves his wife, and he almost throws him off the roof. I say this to people. I said, do you love your clients? Do you treat your clients as family? Do you really care about them? Because you know in your heart of hearts what is going to happen to them if you sell at this valuation. They're going to put a ton load of garbage securities into their accounts to get themselves liquid. It's happening now. We are dealing with this right now all over the country. Clients that have been wrecked again by their advisor. Advisor, no recourse. They sold the firm. They told the clients about it. Oh, it's great. These guys are going to be fantastic. They're going to take care of you, all sorts of good stuff. Well, I'm here to save you from that. Okay? Real simple. Your advisor comes to you and they say, hey, listen, you know, I'm looking to retire. I found this group here and they're great. And starts singing their praises, how awesome it's going to be. And they're going to take care of you. You're going to be in good hands. Blah, blah, blah, blah, blah. I want you to ask them. Oh, congratulations. I have you. You have yourself a wonderful retirement. That's great.

0: I just need to know, I need to know what multiple you sold your firm for. And if he refuses to answer that, you say, no, you got to tell me. You have to tell me. And if he or she is unwilling to tell you, you leave. If he or she comes out and is honest with you and says, hey, yeah, I sold it at, 10 times, 12 times, 15 times, 8 times, whatever it may be, you run. You run. Proper valuation in this industry is 3 times, maybe 4. That's it. That's it. Now, we've talked about this before here on the program, and you should see the nasty messages that I get. Oh, my God, you're a snitch. You're this. I'm a snitch. I'm not a snitch. I have a fiduciary duty, not just to my clients at Markowski Investments, but to my listeners. This is how life is supposed to be. You're supposed to look out for others. You shouldn't be out to get over on others. Oh, I know the temptation is great. Oh, yeah, it's going to be put a lot of coin in your pocket. At what cost? At what cost? I know you say, well, how am I going to know what they're going to rip off? I didn't know that. Give me a break. Go take a good, hard look in the mirror and tell me you didn't know, because you did. This is for everybody out there, and there is a lot right now. There's a lot. The average advisor now is like 65, 66 years old. I know, because we help. We help with them retiring. That's one of the things that we do at Markowski Investments. It's funny. We have phone calls. Yeah, well, this guy over here is offering me 10 times, 12 times, 15 times. I'm like, well, go. Okay, you want to rip your clients off? Go ahead. Go ahead. We don't do that here. We don't do that here. I'm sorry. Okay, that's nonsensical. And I'm here to tell you, it's unfortunate. It really is. It makes me sad. But 80% of them will take the money and run, like the old Steve Miller Band song. Again, some people, they don't have any problem with that. To them, they think that's capitalism. It's not. Getting over on people is not capitalism. Got to take a break. 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
1: Every day, thousands of women across America go for a run, expecting to return home safely. But the brutal murder of Laken Riley by an illegal

Margaret shook the nation. Lakin did nothing wrong. Her story is every woman's fear. It could have been anyone. Her killer should have not been here. 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America's education institutions should not stand in the way. 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Restoring Truth, Correcting Bias in Education, One Story at a Time, a series brought to you by the Leadership Institute and Radio America.

One of my favorites, Joshua Tree album. Welcome back, everybody. It is the Watchdog on Wall Street show. I've talked about this before. I hate gray areas. There is no gray area in business ethics. There just isn't. It's black and white. Last weekend, I was actually down in Sarasota visiting with some friends, people I know down at Lido Beach down there in Sarasota, having a nice time. These guys are in the development world, okay? They do property development, in particular New York City. They've been in the trenches for decades. And, you know, they're telling me about, again, I'm going to leave politics out of this, okay? I can tell you exactly who they're talking about, and you can come up with your own guess. A very prominent family in New York City that owes them, hundreds and hundreds and hundreds of thousands of dollars on work that they completed and looking to sue. Well, they can't sue because, again, the other family has got deeper pockets, and let's just say they're pretty big in politics right now. You can come to your own conclusion, okay? And some people would say, well, we're just capitalism. That's just ruthless capitalism. No, it's not. It's not. I best Halloween costume I ever had in my entire life when I was in college. I played Inigo Montoya from Princess Bride. Yep. You kill my father, prepare to die. And he also, another line that I love, he says, you keep using that word. I don't think it means what you think it means. Capitalism. It's used by people on the right. It's used by the people on left, and it's used improperly. Okay. Getting over on people is not ruthless capitalism. It's not. It's crooked. It's evil. If you think capitalism is about getting over on the person across the table, you don't understand a damn thing about the free market. John Adams famously said that our Constitution was made only for a moral and religious people. He knew well and good that freedom doesn't work. Freedom doesn't work if you think freedom means I can do whatever the hell I want. I can do whatever I want, regardless of whoever gets hurt. No. Freedom is the power to do what you ought to do. Honor your contracts. Pay your workers properly. Provide value. Difference. The belief that you can ignore right and wrong because you have the power to win in court because of these gray areas that were put into play by lawyers. If you are a young person, you're starting out in business, let me give you a piece of advice. Piece of advice. The gray area when you're tempted to do something is a trap. It's a trap. You might see a shortcut, but eventually you're dealing with a scorpion. You know what? I'm going to talk a little bit more about this when we get back. WatchdogOnWallStreet.com. WatchdogOnWallStreet.com.

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1: Twisted Sister. Welcome back, everybody. It is The Watchdog on Wall Street Show. Always honored to have you tuned in to the big program. Well, it's something I have a lot of pride in. I've had had interns working for us at Markowski Investments going back to, like 2002, 2003. We started that, and proud of the fact that 100% of them have gotten great jobs, some working for us, some doing other things. Some of them are surgeons doing all sorts of other stuff. But part of the curriculum, part of what we do at Markowski Investments is teach them, and I'm very, very big on this, you know, not like a business ethics class, but what it's really all about. No shortcuts. Never getting over on people. What real capitalism is. Because they're going to be approached. They're going to be approached. And I was. It was a learning curve for me when I first started on Wall Street. I came from upstate New York, the middle of nowhere. You know, went to a school with kids. I was like one of the poorest kids at school. And, you know, go to New York, and I'm working with...

0: these people with these fancy degrees and all this stuff, big firm, one of the top-ranked, fastest-growing firms in the country, and I wanted to impress these people. And you know, I watched how they would, and again, it's alluring. You know, you know that old lure of easy money, right? And you do this, and you know, cut a corner here and do things this way. And I figured out who they were all about. I told that story countless times here. When my brother and I called into the boss's office, sales manager's office, and this guy praising us to high heaven in regards to the great work that we're doing. And, you know, having to bring our book of business in there. And he starts going through the pages, and I'm dating myself. This is back when everything was written in ink, and we actually, you know, issued tickets. And basically saying, well, you guys are doing an unbelievable job bringing in clients and raising money and doing all sorts of stuff, but you're not doing enough in commissions. This was before fees. You're not doing enough in commissions, and you got to sell this. You got to move this. You got to do this. You got to do that. And you know what? I'll be taking you guys to the Ferrari dealership this weekend. Spit coming out of the side of his mouth. And my brother and I, we look at one another, and we're like, well, these clients are doing fine. Everything is great. And he, you know, slowly but surely kept pushing and getting angrier and angrier and angrier until he threw us out of his office, screaming at us in front of the entire thing. You guys are nothing. You think you're a big deal? You're nothing. You're going to hear me anything in this business. You got to listen to what we do. And that was it. You know, there were signs here and there, but I was like, okay, we got to get out of here. I try to explain people that are starting out in any type of business, whether it be Wall Street, doesn't make anything, okay? The gray area is a trap. You might see an easy way, shortcut, to make a quick buck by doing business with, I'm going to call him a scorpion, okay? You know the story of the scorpion and the frog, right? The scorpion asks the frog, take me across the river. The frog's like, out of here. Get out of here, no way. You're going to just sting me and, you know, that's it, I'm going to die. He's like, oh, no, no, no, no. Why would I do that? We're both going to die. And you think you're going to be that frog that won't get stung because you're special or you're on the same team. They talk like that. You got to get on board the team. You got to be a part of the team. You will get stung. It's their nature. They don't have friends, okay? They have marks. That's it. It's not a friendship, okay? It's a transactional relationship. And they will step on you. They will sting you. They don't care. They will throw you under the bus in a heartbeat. True capitalism, the kind Adam Smith wrote about. Real simple. It's two parties sitting down, both walking away happy. It is a voluntary exchange of value. I provide a service or product. You provide payment. Both of our lives are better because of the trade. It's one of the things that, when I was younger, honest to God, people, they didn't feel like they were successful unless they ruin somebody or really wreck somebody in a transaction. I never could really understand that. And when you use lawfare or political muscle to avoid paying for work or getting your way, you've exited the world of capitalism and you're entered a whole nother world of predation. And I was asked, this is about maybe 8-10 years ago. They asked me to teach a class, a business ethics class at university, New York, NYU. And I was thinking about doing it. It's going to be a pain in the neck. But then, honestly, what was the final no on teaching a class is that they wanted to force me. And I would do it for free. I said, I'd do it for free. No, no, no. You got to join the Teamsters Union. I said, I'm not joining any union to teach a, you know, an ad hoc class at a college. I'm not going to do that. So I didn't end up doing it. But again, it's something that we try to get across here on the program. There's a right way and a wrong way of doing anything in life. This is everything. We talk about fiduciary duty. And again, we have to, as registered investment advisors, we have to put our clients' interest above our own. We talked about advisors selling their business at ridiculous multiples. I would say that that is a break of fiduciary duty, wouldn't you? But technically, it's not, because they sold the firm. They sold their firm, and people are getting taken advantage after they no longer own the firm. So they get around that. But is that really getting around it? Is it really? According to the law, it is. But quite frankly, there's something above the law. It's called morals. We need more of them in our society today. Watchdog on WallStreet.com. 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
3: ABC News, I'm Dave Packer. In a letter sent to House Speaker Mike Johnson, President Trump says that because fighting was terminated, he doesn't need to adhere to a legal 60-day deadline to get congressional approval for the war in Iran.
4: Meanwhile, a new ABC News Washington Post Ipsos poll finds that just 36% of Americans think U.S. military action against Iran was the right thing to do. 61% say it was a mistake.
3: ABC's Jonathan Carl. Passengers reacting after reporting of the imminent collapse of Spirit Airlines. Caleb Uzipi is a disappointed Spirit passenger in Fort Lauderdale.
5: Usually we fly Spirit all the time. Usually it's the best affordable flight. And it's kind of like that reliable car that you have. It always gets you from point A to point B safely.
3: A federal appeals court issued a nationwide order barring the distribution of the abortion pill mifepristone by pharmacies and by mail. President Biden's administration's guidelines had made it easier to access the pill. This is ABC News. Prosecutors say 16 people have been indicted for the theft of over 250 cars and auto parts in the Bronx. Many thefts were caught on video. Maybe the third time will be the charm. President Trump has nominated Dr. Nicole Sapphire to be the country's next Surgeon General, his third nominee this term. ABC medical contributor Dr. Alok Patel thinks that she'll have an easier nomination process.
6: She has gone on the record and said that she supports vaccines. She said the MMR vaccine is effective and it does not cause autism, which is a deviation from Casey Means, who wouldn't directly say that in the Senate Health Committee.
3: Now, Means did not have enough votes as the last Surgeon General nominee. The first nominee pulled their name from the running. And new satellite images from NASA demonstrating just how Mexico City is sinking by about a half an inch or more each month. Apparently, the city sits above an ancient reservoir, which is making that city sink slowly but surely. Dave Packer, ABC News.
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9: An economy is a tricky thing to control, and governments are always trying to figure out how to do it. Back in 1776, economist Adam Smith shocked everyone by saying that what governments should actually do is just leave people alone to buy and sell freely among themselves. He suggested that if they just leave self-interested traders to compete with one another, markets are guided to positive outcomes as if by an invisible hand. If someone charges less than you, customers will buy from them instead, so you have to lower the price or offer something better. Whenever enough people demand something, they will be supplied by the market, like spoilt children, only in this case everyone's happy. Later free marketeers, like Austrian economist Friedrich Hayek, argued that this hands-off approach actually works better than any kind of central plan. But the problem is, economies can take a long time to reach their equilibrium and may even stall along the way. And in the meantime, people can get a little frustrated, which is why governments usually end up taking things into their own, more visible hands instead.
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0: Well-known author, investment banker, consumer advocate, analyst, trader. Chris Markowski is the watchdog on Wall Street.
1: You want answers?
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3: All right, welcome back, everybody. Welcome back to the Watchdog on Wall Street show. I was asked repeatedly over the past week about Elon Musk and some comments that he made in an interview talking about universal, not just universal basic income, but universal high income. That's a horror story to me. I mean, a true horror story. Now, I got a great deal of respect for Elon Musk. I really do. But that would be an absolute disaster for society. I don't watch, you know, the different types of horror movies out there, you know, those jump scare movies. I'm not a big fan. I mean, I liked the, you know, vampire movies back in the day when I was a kid and whatnot. Obviously The Exorcist scares the crap out of me. But,

I'm going to tell you a movie that really scared me when I watched it. It's a kid's film. WALL-E. Pixar film WALL-E scared the crap out of me. Bothered me for days after I saw it. After I took the kids to see this way back when my kids were little. The movie theater. And if you're not familiar with the movie, it's about this robot. Robot that's going around planet Earth, and there's no people on planet Earth. In fact, nothing alive on planet Earth. And the story, we basically ruin the planet. Ruin the planet, and this robot is going around, you know, basically a garbage robot, then comes in contact with another one. But again, neither here nor there. All of human beings, they've left the planet. And they live on this spaceship, where everything is taken care of for them. And you've got nothing but morbidly obese people going around in automatic chairs, sitting down, eating and drinking and doing nothing. It depressed the hell out of me. It really did. And what Elon Musk is talking about this universal high income to combat AI job losses, would be an absolute disaster. Want to bring another movie into it? In the movie The Matrix, when Morpheus is being tortured by Agent Smith, the computer program, talks about how The Matrix was originally designed to be a utopia, but it didn't work. That's true. That's true, because each and every one of us has unique talents and abilities. And we better figure out what they are, and we better figure out how to go about using them. I have written extensively, we've talked extensively about the Great Society programs. Lyndon Johnson, man, what a disaster. From lying us into an extension of the Vietnam War to his Great Society programs that have done nothing, have made society worse. Getting people addicted to handouts and giveaways. What would you do all day long? Honestly, when you are not overcoming obstacles and goals, because that's what we're designed to do. That's what we have to do that. There's a phenomenal writer. He's a professor at Harvard. I have a great deal of respect for this guy. His name is Arthur Brooks. He's the author, Build the Life You Want, The Happiness Files. And his argument, and again, this is timeless stuff. Work is one of the four essential pillars of a happy life. Obviously, alongside family, friendship, faith. It's not just about money. It's not just about earning money. It's not just about achieving status. It provides deep meaning. It provides satisfaction, a sense of being needed. See, popped into my head too. Another sub-reference, movie reference. Morgan Freeman playing God and Bruce Almighty. And he's talking to Bruce. He's talking to Bruce, and he's basically saying, you know, some of the happiest people in the world come home at the end of the day smelling like garbage. I mean, it's about work. Brooks draws on all of his research, ancient wisdom. That's why I call it wisdom. And I talk about that stuff all the time when it comes to how we go about designing portfolios and our investment philosophy. It's no magic new algorithm or anything like that. It's ancient wisdom. Stuff works, always has worked. Bible, philosophy. All the data shows that humans are wired for purposeful activity. Again, work becomes meaningful when it serves others and allows you to earn success through your efforts. Service to others. Joy at work comes from creating value and knowing your contributions help people. I'm not talking about working for a non-profit.

This is one of the things drive me nuts. You get young kids. Look at them, yums. Look at business cards. Go get a job at a nonprofit. I can do you one better. Okay? You want to do a better job than working at a nonprofit? I got an idea. Why don't you go start a business and employ people? Why don't you go start a business and go out there and employ people and help people put food on the table for their families? Brooks also talks about how joy doesn't stem from money, power, or prestige, but from, quote, earning your success, creating value, serving others, knowing you are needed. That's when work feels like an act of love. It sanctifies daily efforts. Earn success. This is the feeling that your hard work produces real results and recognition. How leaders should help employees see how their specific role serves others and reward genuine achievement rather than relying on perks or gimmicks. Oh, yeah, people, Brooks is spot on, okay? And listen, I'm in a unique position. I'm in a unique position in having a company where I interact with owners of companies and businesses that are highly successful. You understand that all of these traits are a common denominator for successful businesses? Dignity, being needed. The essence of dignity is feeling indispensable, not managed like a liability. Workplaces, today, many times companies screw this up. They screw this up. We're watching people on their keyboards and impersonal stuff. No, all that Zoom crap that took place during COVID. Nonsense. Meaningful work, appreciation, and daily enjoyment predict happiness far better than salary or flexibility alone. Again, these are the things that make life worth living. There's no shortcuts that are out there. Title of my book, Work, Time, and Effort. I'm giving a plug for my book, and I get yelled at all the time. We never talk about your book on the show. It just came out last year. Listen, okay? You know what? You know what? Buy it. Don't buy it. You want a free one? Email me. You can't afford it? I'll send you one. Okay? My book, Work, Time, and Effort, was highlighting my clients. I wrote stories about basically the success stories of my clients. Not their portfolios at Markowski Investments, but their businesses. How they built their businesses. The things that they went through. And I say it almost every week here on the program. I can't tell you how many times over the course of the week with the podcasts. It's a constant. You want ancient wisdom? Everything in life that has meaning, value, and worth involves work, time, and effort. So I was sad. I saw it was actually a great column by Barton Swaim this past week in the Wall Street Journal talking about how America is losing its will to work. And you know, kind of made me sad. We don't want to be losing that work ethic. We really don't. Again, Alex de Tocqueville in Democracy in America talked about our country and the reverence our country paid in regards to labor and how important it is. We want to get back to that. That's you know what we want. You think about all of these anti-poverty programs that have been instilled here in this country, and I have no problem with social safety nets. I've talked about that all the time. When somebody is down and out, you help them up. It's like the Bible story there of Lazarus and the rich man. The dog's licking his wounds. And Lazarus walks by all every day. Maybe Lazarus throws some scraps. But never actually look to that person to say, hey, you know what? We're gonna lift you up. We're going to lift you up. We're gonna help you. We're going to help you to get a better job. We're going to teach you to fish. To me, that's what all of these welfare programs that we've put together, we put people on, they get addicted to them.

0: not happy. When you think people are going to be happy, do you honestly think?
1: I know some people, oh, that'd be great, man. I wish I could get, $250,000 a year for doing nothing.
0: Really? What are you going to do all day? What are you going to do? And again, I tried in my mind. I tried to, maybe if they did that, maybe they would force, you would have to go to school or you would have to learn something or I don't know. I was trying to make it work in my mind. It just doesn't work. It doesn't work now. You can essentially, if you want to, you know how to game the system, you can get subsidized housing, subsidized healthcare, food, a myriad of different things, free cell phone, all sorts of stuff. Do people get off that? You ever take a look at the numbers? Are you really helping that person? When we're told, my faith, you're supposed to help the poor. Helping the poor. Yeah, you lift that person up when they're down and out. And you bring them up. That's a safety net. But then you got to do the next thing, which is get them off welfare. That's what's important. That's how these welfare programs should be judged. Not how many people you put on them, but how many people you get off them. That's why, Elon Musk and his universal high income, that's checkmate, people, for the end of America, in my opinion. Everything in life that has meaning, value, and worth involves work, time, and effort. 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We'll be back.
2: 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You don't empower them. You limit them. Once a culture stops believing effort pays off, it retreats. I'm all about meritocracy. The alternatives fail to lift people up. Imagine being told you can't succeed without do-gooders in government. That's nonsense. You absolutely can. 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
1: It's an unfortunate part of what I have to do here on the program. I get very, very disappointed in people. I really do. I get disappointed in people that I voted for, people that are positions in power, and how they go about abusing that power. We're watching the extraordinary volatility in the markets. You're watching it. You're watching, and you can see. It actually gets reported on. Not a lot, but not mainstream media, but some of the business reports out there most certainly hit social media. Not going to be covered on CNN, not covered really on Fox or anything out there. All of the insider trading that's taken place in plain sight. I see some of these videos that are being put out. We don't know who's doing it. Some are saying the Iranian government's doing it. Others saying it's college students, these Lego people. They got their little explosive news team popping up everywhere. There was one that came out this past week, and I watched it. It was hilarious because it was spot on. That's the sad thing about it. The sad thing about this, and I don't know, let's say it was put out by some Iranian propaganda outfit. It wasn't propaganda. Everything that they put into this little Lego people video was real. Every single one. You want to go back to the money that was made Friday, April 17th. Okay? These are the people... I'm sorry. Okay, I don't know if you're familiar with the kind of the phrase Occam's razor. It's a concept where, you know, the most simple explanation is the right thing. How is it every single time? Every single time a major tweet is put out, March 23rd, April 7th, April 17th, I can go right on down the line. Same person out there places trades 20 minutes before something is tweeted out and makes an absolute fortune. Last Friday, $950 million, almost $1 billion was made shorting oil. Shorting oil. Again, not talked about. People have no problem. I don't understand this. I'm kind of like a truth, justice, and American way guy. I am. I believe that we should all be equal under the law. Anybody who's listened to this program long term knows I went after all of the crap with Biden and Burisma, Hunter Biden selling artwork for thousands of dollars. Biden's were pikers compared to what's going on today. And you're seeing it. The funny thing is people are seeing it. You're hiding right there in plain sight. No. Okay? If your team does it, it's wrong. Just as much as the other team does it, it's wrong. We're all supposed to be equal under the law. It really is sad. If you think I like talking about this. This is a guy I voted for, an administration that I voted for, and I'm watching these things happen before my eyes. You think I like this? You think I like the fact that the pardons that have been coming out, pardoning financial criminals that have ripped people off, senior citizens off, but because they wrote a check

0: they get out of jail free. It makes me nauseous. It really does. And then we have this. I'm sorry. These are things that we have to report on, people. The UAE, again, this story. This is one of the better cover-up stories I've ever seen. Okay? They are calling right now. Okay? Because they know people don't understand. They know people don't understand. They're calling it a currency swap line. You know what currency swap line is? Bailout. Bailout. That's right. President said it on Squawk Box this past week. Scott Bessin said, yeah, we're going to do that. It's going to be good. It's going to be good for the UAE. It's going to be good for the United States. Now other countries are calling for these currency swap lines, bailouts. And a move to maintain order in the dollar funding markets. Let me ask you a question. Are you okay? Are you okay with sending your hard-earned tax dollars to backstop a country? Backstop a country where citizens live like royalty. I want you to think about this, okay? We're going to take a little break right here, and I'm going to delve even further into this. I'm going to tell you where your money is going. WatchdogOnWallStreet.com. 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We'll be back.
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Welcome back. Come back. Again, I try to keep my cool stories like this. I really do. And I know where we're at as a country. I know that I'm blessed. I'm blessed in the business that I have and the clients that I have and whatnot. But if you don't think that I can't see the country for what it is and how it is bifurcated, and how the fact that the average first-time home buyer is now 40 years old. And I speak to people that are under that age, younger home buyers. They're not buying homes without their parents helping them at this point in time. And the struggle that many Americans are going through right now, what we are paying at the grocery store, it's crazy. And now because you might be behind the war. You're behind it. You might be behind the whole thing. You think it's the greatest thing ever. And the president came out and said, well, we didn't think that they were going to hit the UAE. UAE is in deep trouble right now. Now our tax dollars are going to go to the UAE. Now, let me tell you, most people don't mean to understand. You see the UAE, you think Dubai, Mission Impossible there with Tom Cruise climbing a building, and you've heard about it and the type of wealth that's there. I don't think you fully understand. You're a UAE citizen. You don't pay any personal income tax. Your utilities are next to nothing. They're heavily subsidized. They don't have enough people in that country, so they have to import laborers. But if you are a UAE citizen, you earn three times as much as anybody else. You only have to work for 20 years and you're done. 20 years of service, full pension, free education, kindergarten through university. And you can study abroad at any school that you want. You have free health care your entire life. Free health care. And guess what? If you need to go overseas to see some specialist, guess what? That's paid for too. Oh, yeah. Funeral costs paid for by the government. Oh, how about this one? Okay. Free land. Yep. Free land plots for citizens, especially if you could get married, new families. Government provided housing in dedicated communities. This is not Section 8 housing, people. Oh, yeah. You want to build your own home, buy your own home? Yeah. Interest-free loans. Interest-free loans. Oh, your wedding. Your wedding. Guess what? Government pays for that too. Tens of thousands of dollars towards weddings. Birth of children, cash payments, additional housing assistance. Oh, I can go on and on and on. This is your hard-earned tax dollars.

0: have to bail. We don't have enough problems here in our country. And we're going to have to do this. And I'm sorry. Again, if you think I like reporting this, I don't like reporting this. But 4 days before Donald Trump was inaugurated, the UAE invested in Trump's company $130 million went to his family. They are big-time investors in various different Trump ventures. I'm just telling you a fact. You can do with it what you want. You can say but whatever in your mind. But you know, if it looks like a duck and it quacks like a duck, it just might be a damn duck. On the same thing, talking about bailouts, I have to talk about this. And again, this goes to capitalism. And again, if you think I like talking about this or reporting on this, I don't. And again, it doesn't matter because I've gone after bailouts that were pushed by Democrats. I go after bailouts that were pushed by Republicans. I went after George W. Bush with his stupid auto bailout. I went after the whole bloody TARP program and how we were bailing out the banks and there was no repercussions for any of the bad behavior that's taken place. I can go on and on and on. This is what we do here in this country, is we bail companies out. You know what that is? Socialist. Socialist. So what do we have now? What do we have now? We have the Trump administration rescuing Spirit Airlines? Come on, man. Are you serious? Yeah, yeah. They're going to give Spirit Airlines $500 million. Oh, don't worry. We're going to get warrants to buy stock in Spirit Airlines. Yay! Are you kidding me? Let me ask you a question. Would you invest in Spirit Airlines? Personally? No. Well, you are, because your tax dollars are being taken and being used to invest in Spirit Airlines. You see, that's what China does. That, my friends, is socialist. If you want to live and you believe in capitalism, okay, you believe in America, truth, justice, and American way, guess what? Companies have to fail. Companies have to fail. I'm going with Gordon Gekko. You either get it right or you get eliminated. Spirit Airlines. We're going to bail out this? You've got to be kidding me. I got to take a break. Watchdog on WallStreet.com. 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I'm sorry, I'm getting nauseous even talking about it. I'm so sick and tired of this socialist crap, okay? Try to argue me. Try to explain to me how it's not socialist. Yeah, we used to have conservatives here in this country. Again, we're a dying breed. 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

0: taking Wall Street's liars, crooks, and cheats out behind the woodshed. 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
1: Yeah, I love it when you get new listeners here at the program, and they're kind of like, what in the world is this? 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I'm sure that there's one on one of your local radio stations. We got your local schlock broker telling you what a genius he or she is in picking stocks. Yeah, I laugh at that. Like Jim Cramer. Yeah, he's been doing it. Cramer's been doing it, you know, on TV for a very long period of time. Why don't you take a look at his track record? It's not what we do here. Now we do here. We build wealth at Markowski Investments. Can you picture Warren Buffett doing a buy, sell, and hold program? Picture Stanley Druckenmiller doing a buy, sell, and hold program. You think Charlie Munger would ever do, God rest his soul, a buy, sell, or hold program? No. No. We've gone over here on the program, and we'll do it again. We always work on the fundamentals here at the Watchdog on Wall Street show. But today, you know, this is too many things going on. Too many things going on in this country right now that let me see, grind my gears, to say the least. I want my children to grow up in a country better than the one that I did. And the funny thing is it's not. Okay? I can say that. What? Because we have social media? It's better, but because we have streaming services? Because we have smartphones? Please. It's not. And they know it's not. And they have conversations. I talked to them about what it was like growing up in the 70s and 80s. And how different it was. And where we're at right now. What we're doing to capitalism here in this country. The type of in your face, and I'm not saying that there hasn't always been corruption. There hasn't always been, you know, insider dealings. I'm not naive, okay? I know that that's always been the case. But now, it's right in your face. These people, it's like they do it right to you, right in your face, talk trash about it, and we just sit there and take it. And that, again, I don't know what I got to do to kick America in the buttocks to say enough is enough. Anyway, you know what? We're going to get back. We're going to talk a little about Justice Thomas. Watchdog on WallStreet.com. We'll be back.
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1: One thing, I don't know why, it doesn't even matter how hard you try. Keep that in mind,
2: you know, today's a bit of a philosophical program today, to say the least, without a doubt. And again, I always welcome, if you want to shoot me an email, whatever it may be, comment on some of the things that we have to say. I always welcome that. I do. Do I interact on social media? Never. Never. It's just not the proper form. I don't think that that's what social media should have gone in that direction. I don't like it. But yeah, you know, you have comments in regards to what we have to say and what we're talking about here on the program. Disagree? Send me a message. Send me an email. I'm going to take a look at it. As long as you don't engage in personal attacks, I'm good. You'd be surprised. I spent a great deal of time responding to many of the messages. Anyway, I want to talk about, it's kind of par for the course where we're at right now. Justice Thomas, Clarence Thomas, delivered what I am calling a masterclass. A absolute masterclass. He gave a speech at the University of Texas to commemorate the 250th anniversary of the Declaration of Independence. I'm going to read a little bit from what he had to say. The Constitution is the means of government. It is a declaration that announces the ends of government. The Constitution achieves this purpose by protecting our natural rights and liberties from concentrated power and excessive democracy. Our Constitution creates a separation of powers and federalism, truly for the first time in modern history, to prevent the government from being so strong that it threatens our natural rights.

Federalist Number 10, the idea that the great threat to our rights comes from majority faction. That word democracy, it's used all the time. We got to protect democracy, save democracy. First and foremost, the word democracy does not appear one time in the United States Constitution. Our founders understood that factions can occur. And what is pure democracy is what? Eight wolves and two sheep deciding on what they're going to have for dinner that night. Human history teaches us, alas, that numerical majorities frequently seek to control government and use the state to violate the rights of the minority. Because man has fallen, and the desire for power was, as James Madison described it, sown in the nature of man. Or government had to be limited. What did Madison say? If men were angels, no government would be necessary. If angels were to govern men, neither external nor internal controls on government would be necessary. But men are not angels. Think about the shareholders, the slaveholders. Use the power of government to deny the fundamental natural rights of the slaves. Segregationists used the state to oppress the freed men and women, and he said, including my ancestors. As we meet today, said saying this in speech, it's unclear whether these principles were enduring. At the beginning of the 20th century, a new set of first principles of government was introduced into the American mainstream. The proponents of this new set of first principles, most prominently among them, again, the 28th president, Woodrow Wilson. He called it progressivism. Since Wilson's presidency, progressivism has made many inroads in our system of government and our way of life. It has coexisted uneasily with the principles of the Declaration because it's opposed to those principles. It's not possible for the two to coexist forever. Progressivism, not native to America. Again, I've talked about this at great length. What Wilson was importing from Otto von Bismarck and Germany. Now, again, when I broke down and explained to you Social Security, and he basically started Social Security in Germany. And it was a scam when he started then, and then people realized it was a scam, and then he had to change it. It was a state-centric society, and Woodrow Wilson loved it. Mr. Princeton argued that America needed to leave behind the principles of the founding. We had to catch up with the more advanced and sophisticated people of Europe. Wilson called Germany's system of relatively unimpeded state power nearly perfected. He acknowledged that it was a foreign presence, speaking very little of the language of English or American principle, which offers what he called none of what are to our minds alien ideas. And he described America as slow to see the superiority of this German-European system. This was the first mainstream American political movement. Without possible exception, pro-slavery reactionaries on the eve of the Civil War that actually opposed the principles of the Declaration. Progressives strove to undo the Declaration's commitment to equality and natural rights, both of which they denied were self-evident. To Wilson, the inalienable rights of the individual were a lot of nonsense. Wilson redefined liberty not as a natural right, not a natural right attributed to the government, but as a right of those who are governed to adjust government to their own needs and interests. Liberty no longer preceded the government as a gift from God, but was to be enjoyed by the grace of government. Government, according to Wilson, beneficent and indispensable. Progressives such as John Dewey out there attacking the framers, believing that their ideas were immutable, truths, good at all times and places, where he said they were historically conditioned and relevant to their own time. That's what progressivism is, people. And it's infected, believe it or not, both

0: parties. And we need to understand this, and we need to deal with it sooner rather than later. Great speech by Clarence Thomas. I suggest you go and listen to it. 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
2: 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Even the first time can be deadly. Since anaphylaxis can be deadly, recognizing it and reacting early can make the difference between life and death. Let's learn what the signs and symptoms are so we can step in, step up, and save lives.
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4: ABC News, I'm Dave Packard. Congress is required to approve President Trump's military action in Iran within 60 days, but the White House now maintains the ceasefire has changed the legal status of the conflict. Catherine Yan-Ebride, a war powers expert with the Brennan Center, says that's not the way it works.
5: President Trump needed to secure congressional authorization before even launching the war. But now that the war is past 60 days, it is unambiguously unlawful.
4: Meanwhile, a new ABC News Washington Post Ipsos poll finds that just 36% of Americans think U.S. military action against Iran was the right thing to do. 61% say it was a mistake. A Louisiana appeals court issuing a nationwide order blocking telehealth distribution of abortion pill mifepristone. The case is bound for the Supreme Court. Police have arrested a man they say carried out a deadly bank robbery in Kentucky. They say Braylon Weaver walked into a U.S. bank branch near Lexington, shot and killed two people, and then ran. This is ABC News. It's Kentucky Derby weekend. ESPN's Marty Smith is at Churchill Downs.
6: The favorite certainly is Renegade, owned by billionaire entrepreneur Mike Rapoli and trained by two-time Kentucky Derby winning trainer Todd Pletcher. At 4-1, the morning line favorite, but there's a caveat. Renegade drew the vaunted rail, the one post. No horse has won from that starting position here at Churchill Downs in 40 years. So if Renegade does ultimately win this race, it will run into history for more than one reason.
4: Post time, 6:50, 7 p.m. Eastern. Grapevine, Texas police say a former Chick-fil-A worker is facing charges of theft, money laundering, and evading arrest for allegedly stealing $80,000 from the restaurant. A month after he was fired, police say Keyshawn Jones returned to the Chick-fil-A and used a register to ring up 800 orders of mac and cheese and then refunded them to his credit card. Dave Packer, ABC News.
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9: 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My job actually is pretty varied and it has a lot of components to it. Originally, when I was a kid, I wanted to work for the DNR I grew up in the Upper Peninsula, and I loved wildlife and parks. And the best part about Michigan's outdoors is the water. So it's the Great Lakes, but it's also all the streams. And it also makes it a place for wildlife. And so if you're bird watching or taking photographs, it's a great place to go and look for wildlife. But the water is where it's at. 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
14: My name is Alice Connor, and this is Zoe. Zoe is part of my family and lives indoors. In 2005, two dogs who had spent most of their lives chained outdoors killed my two-year-old cousin, Jonathan. Jonathan loved dogs, and he had no idea how dangerous chained dogs can be. 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
29: Saturday, May 2nd, 2026. I'm Chris Foster. There's still a log jam at the Capitol, but it's gotten a little bit looser.
30: What they were trying to do is break it off like a Kit Kat bar, where you take off just a little portion of it and say, we're just going to fund this section of that bill.
29: And it's been a week since the third assassination attempt on President Trump, and our own Jared Halpern witnessed the chaos unfold at the White House Correspondents' Dinner.
31: You do not actually get screened, say, for weapons or kind of a TSA-style screening until you are on that level where the physical dinner itself is happening.
29: This is the Fox News Rundown from Washington. The House actually got some things done this week. The partial Homeland Security shutdown is over. Republicans agree to work on a separate Senate plan to fund immigration and border security, sidestepping Democrats. A foreign spy program was not allowed to expire, although that can's just been kicked down the road a bit. Everything was stuck until it wasn't.
30: Well, I have to say that Wednesday was one of the more bizarre days I've ever seen, specifically in the House of Representatives.
29: Fox News Chief Congressional Correspondent Chad Pergram.
30: there were kind of three things tied together. There was this question about a resolution, a framework to deal with funding

for part of the Department of Homeland Security. This is something that would deal with just ICE and Border Patrol, something the Senate had approved. But if they're going to pass that later on, they had to approve this framework. Lurking in the back was this bill that the Senate passed twice, which would fund everything else at DHS. And it was all tied up in the Farm Bill and also reauthorization of FISA Section 702. That's the controversial and national security experts will tell you very effective spy program that we have. So everything was kind of tied together, partly because they had to put it together in what they call a rule. In order to debate a bill on the House floor, you have to approve the rule first. Well, the issue was they put the framework for the DHS funding, specifically for ICE and CBP, plus the Farm Bill and FISA all together. And you had people who were for the Farm Bill saying, well, I'm not going to approve the other thing, even though I'm for it, because I need certain provisions on the Farm Bill. You see where this was going, obviously, and some people thought it was a misstep by House Speaker Mike Johnson to put all three of those together. But miraculously, what they were able to do, and some of this was also just the pressure cooker of the House, and I think what I've noticed in this Congress, Chris, is that issues need time to bake. The idea that everybody is off on their different reservation, and then House Speaker Mike Johnson is able to kind of bring people together with this very narrow majority, make some promises, maybe make good on some promises, and then eventually move something through. And that's exactly what he did. And so working in reverse order, they basically said, okay, we got a provision on the Farm Bill that we're going to change. We're going to have a separate vote on that. This Farm Bill is probably not going to pass the Senate, but they were able to get that through. But the most pressing issue was FISA. FISA was pressing because it was supposed to expire in the wee hours of Friday morning. And you had people who are a weird coalition who were both for this and against this. You had libertarian-minded members who think that FISA is too invasive, and they wanted warrants for searches. And others who say, no, we have the proper authority here. We've put up guardrails after, you know, what happened with the 2016 investigation of President Trump. And of course, that was another section of FISA, to be clear here. But the idea that they were, you know, you've had a lot of Republicans kind of come around, and even President Trump had said, yes, we can and should renew this. Well, the issues were this in the House, is that you had that group of people saying, well, they want warrants. Let me explain just a bit what FISA does. FISA goes through and collects pretty much every phone call and email that you send, any electronic communication. They can't tell what's being said, but they do know who is talking to who. They know that this is Chad Pergram in the District of Columbia emailing with Chris Foster in New York City. And so they say, okay, is there something we should know about them? Is this a weird connection here? What do they usually talk about? Are they talking about something different? Well, then they might eventually go get an individual warrant down the road, but they sweep all this up. FISA was expected to continue with its investigations and siphoning up this information because of a ruling by the special court that oversees FISA. The problem was this: without that congressional blessing, which is what they finally got from both the House and Senate, an interim extension here, 45 days, the telecommunications companies, they feared, would not comply, saying, we are legally on the hook here because we're providing information about some of our customers, and we don't feel that we have the proper legal protections. So in the Senate, Ron Wyden, who is used to be the top Democrat on the Intelligence Committee and had chaired it before, Democrat of Oregon, he said that the one thing he got in order to get provide for and not object and block a 45-day extension was a provision from the intelligence community that they would provide a declassified report of FISA abuses. That's something that came out recently, but it's classified, and that sometime in the next couple of weeks they will declassify this. I should say that the House passed a full 3-year renewal of FISA, but that wasn't going to swim in the Senate because there was an objection over a central bank digital currency. The idea that, you know, if you had a Fed, so to speak, a Federal Reserve, start to issue a central bank currency in a digital form, like a cryptocurrency of some sort, then they could track everything. And they wanted to ban this. That won't fly in the Senate because you have the banking industry, you know, and a lot of the senators are more responsive to that. So they've settled on 45 days. FISA has not gone dark. And now what they have also done is been able to address most of the Department of Homeland Security. And this was the weird thing about that DHS bill. They're eventually going to have to do in the next 2 to 3 weeks, deal with funding ICE and Border Patrol. But this is something that John Thune, the Senate Majority Leader, had been able to pass in late March, got sign-off from all 100

0: senators, sent this to the House. Mike Johnson, the Speaker, then trashed it, said this was something that Chuck Schumer foisted on the Senate, which we didn't understand because they cleared this with all 100 senators, and John Thune did this with the blessing of Chuck Schumer and many others. Then Johnson came around a few days later and said, no, no, no, I agree we should pass that bill. And then there was a brief pro forma session just before Easter, and they didn't pass that bill, and then they've continued to do this. So some people are happy that most of the DHS shutdown is over now, but why it couldn't have been over about 2.5, 3 weeks ago. So that we don't quite understand yet with Mike Johnson. He has said repeatedly that he didn't want to set this precedent of just breaking off parts of spending bills. You know, there's a separate spending bill for the Department of Homeland Security, and what they were trying to do is break it off like a Kit Kat bar, where you take off just a little portion of it and say, we're just going to fund this section of that bill. And there's a lot of concern here, Chris, that that's going to set a very bad precedent going forward as they deal with appropriations. Guess what? They have to fund the entire government again come September 30th.
1: Chad, let me just one more point on Fight 702. It's been, you know, there's been this privacy versus security debate for many, many years. You may have noted that more Democrats supported 702 a couple of years ago when President Biden was in office than they do now. More Republicans support it now with President Trump in office, both sides saying, first, both sides going along with the wishes of their party's president, and also both sides saying, well, you can't trust this guy with FISA.
0: Right. And I think what happened is that President Trump, he kind of came around, at least his position changed. Jim Jordan, who is an ally of the president's, he's the Republican congressman from Ohio and chairs the Judiciary Committee. His view on FISA was very different, and they have fewer queries that they used to have. As Derek Van Orden, who's a Republican from Wisconsin, said to me, he said, if you abuse FISA now, you're going to jail. There weren't these penalties from some years ago, even though there's a little bit of apples and oranges about what part of FISA was dealt with as it pertains to the 2016 Russia investigation. But you make a really good point here, is that you suddenly have some Democrats who are reluctant to sign off on this. I mean, I talked to Chris Coons, the Democrat from Delaware, Gene Shaheen, a Democrat from New Hampshire. These are national security-oriented Democrats who are usually pretty reasonable to deal with on these types of issues, work across the aisle. And both of them said to me that they had problems with this potentially because President Trump was in office. I mean, I went and talked to, on the other end of the Democratic spectrum here, Alexandria Ocasio-Cortez from New York. And she said, look, she said, Cash Patel, are you kidding me? That was pretty much the quote. She said, you know, she said the potential for abuse under this administration from people like him, her words, is a problem. So, yeah, you kind of have the shoe on the other foot here. It's almost as though the world has been flipped upside down here all of a sudden.
1: Yeah. So, Chad, we've had for months now these state by state redistricting fights. And now we've got the Supreme Court decision ruling that Louisiana's map that they drew a couple of years ago and was used in 2024 and last year is unconstitutionally racially gerrymandered. So what does that decision mean, setting aside the state-by-state fights over new maps? What does the Supreme Court decision mean for 2026, and then maybe more significantly, of course, for 2028 and beyond?
0: There was a push by the Democrats starting in the late 80s, early 90s, and they had success with this under the Voting Rights Act, a push for what they called majority-minority districts. In other words, they would redraw maps so that there would be someone representing that district that looked like the people that lived there. There weren't as many black members. There weren't as many Latino members. There weren't as many Asian American members. And so you look at a number of districts now, and they actually have members who represent the populace in that state or that district. That happened, and that really helped the Democrats in the 1992 elections when President Clinton won. Now, what has happened over time here is that they challenged the Voting Rights Act. The Supreme Court didn't go maybe as far as they could have. It will affect Louisiana specifically, as you say. And the governor there, Jeff Landry, has said, okay, they were supposed to have their primaries immediately, and says, no, no, no, hold the phone. We're not going to do this until probably at least the middle of July now. And you're probably going to lose at least one or two Democratic seats there that were drawn to include these, you know, minority-majority districts. So, you know, there's Troy Carter, who's a Democrat from Louisiana. There's Cleo Fields, who is a Democrat from Louisiana, who, incidentally, Cleo Fields had come in 1992 regarding what I was talking about, served a couple of terms, went away for decades, and then just came back. So he has quite a broken service there. They'll probably lose in those districts there. But the question is, does this start to kick in other states? We've been through the primaries in a lot of states already. And will you have, when we thought maybe after Virginia and maybe Florida that we would be done with this redistricting stuff, and maybe not. There's talk maybe could Illinois completely change.

0: change things? Could California actually put up a 50-seat, you know, Democratic firewall there, you know, based on how many seats they have out there? I don't know. But, you know, I've always compared this to playing a baseball game. And when you arrive at the stadium, you know the ground rules. You know, if a ball goes into the photographer's well, you know, that's two bases. If you're playing at Dodger Stadium, you know, it's 330 down the lines, and there's a little, about a three-foot fence, and then it goes up, and it's been 395 to dead center at Dodger Stadium since the beginning of time. We don't know what the field still looks like for this game that we're going to play in the midterms this fall. In other words, that it's hard to see which side might have the advantage. We've toggled back and forth where we've thought, well, Democrats have Republicans on the run. You know, Republicans might have picked up a few seats in Texas, but there are some vulnerabilities there. There's vulnerabilities for the president. Does that backfire on House Republicans? It's a narrow majority. Then Virginia happened. That probably favors the Democrats. Well, guess what? They're still jiggering with the length of the foul line out here. We don't know if it's 315 down the line. We don't know if it's 370 down the line. We just don't know yet. And that's why it's hard to figure out what things are going to look like this fall.
1: And you have to be careful. In Florida, for example, you know, you gerrymander too much and you take away some of the safety with the borders that you're moving.
0: Absolutely. And that's what Democrats have honed in on in Texas, is that the idea that they might have, in order to get more red districts, you dilute the districts that you were probably going to win on a layup, that were 70, 80 plus, you know, Republican seats there in terms of those types of districts. Well, if you take it down to something in the mid to low 50s and you make it competitive, you know, if you look
1: you're not manufacturing more Republicans. You're just moving the districts around.
0: That's right. And therefore diluting that Republican vote. Therefore, you might make those seats more competitive and inadvertently, if you're not careful, give the Democrats an advantage to pick things up. I mean, Democrats, you know, have a little bit of the same risk in Virginia, frankly, with what they're trying to do there. And that might happen in Florida as well. You know, you don't want to overplay your hand.
1: Yeah. The Democrats' main Senate primary is seemingly settled without a vote. The sitting governor, this is nuts. I'm from Maine, so I've been following this for months. The sitting governor, Janet Mills, was just getting smoked in the polls by Graham Plattner, never held political office, apparently bulletproof to controversy, at least to Democrats taking these polls. I wonder if the sentiment is there for change with Plattner in some ways appealing to some conservatives, too, at least superficially. I wonder if this is the year that Susan Collins gets beat.
0: Well, that's what the Democrats said in 2020. They looked at her vote for Brett Kavanaugh. You know, she would try to present herself as a centrist. In fact, even this past week, she voted for a war powers resolution regarding Iran, broke with most Republicans on that score. But generally, if you look at her voting record, she's a moderate. What we're seeing here right now is that it's not so much about your politics and whether you're a moderate or a liberal or a progressive or whatever. Voters are angry. And if you are angry and a voter, you're not going to look at somebody's ideology. You're going to look at somebody you think might get something done. And when you have Janet Mills, who's 78 years old, and you have Susan Collins, who's 73, albeit the chairwoman of the Senate Appropriations Committee, which is the committee in charge of spending money here on Capitol Hill, and you've got a 41-year-old Graham Plattner, Democrats in particular have been moving toward these younger candidates and say, you know, we need more energy in the party, et cetera. They've certainly been moving toward more progressive candidates, which is what Plattner is. Does that work in a purple state where, you know, President Trump carried one of the four electoral votes there? There's a way that they allocate, as you know, the electoral vote in Maine. And so he won one of the four electoral votes. It's not quite winner take all. There's a competitive House race there for one of the House seats. Jared Golden, a moderate Democrat from Maine, he's retiring. And Republicans think if the winds blow the right way that they can flip that seat as well. But here's the other issue, too. What is working for the Democrats right now? Okay, is it more radical policies? Okay, look at the success of Zohran Mamdani in New York. Or is it more moderation, depending on, some people might disagree with this now, but in Virginia, Abigail Spanberger, the governor, a Democratic governor, she won by presenting herself as a moderate. So Democrats are trying to figure out what works, and it might work, you know, what works might work differently in different places. So that's something we're trying to evaluate. But overall, you know, you look at some of the baggage that might be disqualifying just a few years ago, and Graham Plattner might have that saying, you know, things, making light

0: of sexual assault against women, having a Nazi-themed tattoo that he has, covered up. You know, he wants to impede ICE. So there's a lot of different baggage that he has that might not work in certain places. But we're in a different era now. And some of that has been driven by President Trump and then other candidates, people who have baggage, significant baggage, and it works for them. And so it's almost as though people now, on the Democratic side, they're like, you know, we can't look at this pedigreed resume that they went to all the right Ivy League schools and they were an undersecretary of whatever and did their graduate work so-and-so, and then they worked in the conservation, whatever it is. That's not what they're looking for now. They're looking for, you know, raw street fighter, brass knuckles kind of guys and gals. And that might work. That maybe is what they need in the era of Trump. So you're seeing this recalibration of the Democratic Party. Is it complete top to bottom? We just don't know yet. As I say, what happened with Mamdani or the election of Ana Lilia Mejia, the progressive in New Jersey just a couple of weeks ago in a special election there in a House seat, or is going middle of the road better, you know, if you're talking to Abigail Spanberger? Does that work in Maine, which, again, is a swing state, a battleground state? That we just don't know yet.
1: Chad Pergram, chief congressional correspondent for Fox News. Chad, thanks. Good to talk to you.
0: Thank you. Likewise.
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Here's a look inside the Beltway. I'm Jeff Manasso. The State Department issuing passports with President Trump's picture to commemorate America's 250th birthday. The department says the concept for the special passport featuring President Trump, the first living president to be featured on one, had been under consideration for months. The passports will be available at first only to people who apply at the Washington, D.C. passport office and only upon request. The passports will have the president's picture on an interior page. A setback for the Trump administration in its push for voter data. A judge tossing out the Trump administration's lawsuit seeking information on Arizona voters, finding the Justice Department did not have the power to make that demand. The Arizona Secretary of State calling the ruling a win for voter privacy. Federal officials say they need the data to ensure that states are complying with federal election laws. The DOJ has also sued at least 30 states and D.C. seeking to force release of the information, which includes birth dates and partial Social Security numbers. The Brennan Center for Justice and AP reporting at least 13 states, including Ohio, Texas, South Carolina, and Louisiana, have either handed the information over voluntarily or promised to provide detailed lists. For the Fox News Rundown, I'm Jeff Manasso.

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I'm Chad Pergram with the Speaker's Lobby. Some congressional Republicans are demanding that they begin to craft a third budget reconciliation bill later this year. Republicans are desperate to have a legislative achievement to haul into the midterms. They want to explore another round of tax cuts, maybe doing something to reduce the cost of living. The GOP is concerned that the touchstone of their legislative agenda, the One Big Beautiful Bill, is not enough to carry over and persuade voters to cast their ballots on the Republican line this fall. Republicans are in the middle of another budget reconciliation fight right now to fund DHS. Reconciliation bills are special because they're immune to Senate filibusters. But some are skeptical that the GOP can ever move a third reconciliation bill. GOP Louisiana Senator John Kennedy didn't think there was the appetite to tackle a third such bill. He and others are arguing to load up the current reconciliation bill with a host of GOP priorities, but adding items has the potential to bog things down. And that means DHS won't get funded as quickly. With the Speaker's Lobby, Chad Pergram, Fox News.

It's been a week since the White House Correspondents Association dinner in Washington, D.C. was cut short by a gunman's attack. President Trump, who was attending the yearly event for the first time since becoming president, was rushed out by the Secret Service, along with many members of his cabinet and other lawmakers. Cole Allen, a 31-year-old

0: teacher and engineer from California, was charged with attempting to assassinate the president and other crimes after he was accused of rushing past a magnetometer last Saturday evening and opening fire outside the Washington Hilton Ballroom. One Secret Service agent was shot at and hit in his protective bulletproof vest. He's recovering. The incident has since raised questions about the security that evening and how best to protect the president at future big events. For those who were at the Washington Hilton Hotel Saturday night, there was uncertainty and fear. Jared Halpern is Fox News Audio's White House correspondent and hosts this podcast. He was attending the Correspondents' Dinner when the shots were fired Saturday night.
1: So this event takes place every year. It has taken place for decades, the White House Correspondents' Association Dinner at the Washington Hilton.
0: Colonel Scott spoke with Jared earlier this week on the Fox News Rundown.
1: It's a very large hotel in Washington, D.C. It has a lot of different levels. There is a major, large ballroom space down kind of at the ground floor level, and that is where this event happens. But there is a lot of event space. So there is a lot of activity even before the dinner begins, because you have a lot of pre-parties, pre-dinner receptions that are happening inside the hotel at various levels. Very little of that requires kind of the screening or magnetometers that you would go through. And then you go to another level a little bit below that, and that is where the dinner is. And the Secret Service has there set up the magnetometers where everybody goes through and is checked before you get into the actual ballroom. So I myself was not in the ballroom at the time of the shooting. I had socialized with colleagues at a couple of these pre-dinner receptions. I was on the main floor, kind of the lobby level of the hotel, having dinner with colleagues, with some friends, and watching it on TV. And so our first indication was when you could see the president being swept, being moved away. You could see a lot of activity. And so that was the first indication that something here was wrong.
2: Security there is no laughing matter when it comes to this. You have the president there, the first lady there, cabinet officials there, politicians there, journalists there. This is a big deal.
1: It is, but remember, it's still a hotel. So there is kind of different tiers and different levels of security based on where you are on the premises. So as you approach the hotel, there are street closures. Cars cannot travel in the streets surrounding the hotel. So you are limited to only being on foot. Once you get to the hotel itself, at that point, you're only allowed to enter if you have a ticket to one of those events. As I said, the Correspondents' Dinner itself or to one of these receptions, or if you are a guest of the hotel. So they do very much try and limit who actually has access to the lobby of the hotel, to the entrance of the hotel, who has access to all of the rooms where these various events are happening. But you do not actually get screened, say, for weapons or kind of a TSA-style screening until you are on that level where the physical dinner itself is happening, where the actual president of the United States, the first lady, are going to be. And so that is going to raise some questions about this event, certainly moving forward, about kind of the level of security, the level of screening that happens, I would imagine, prior to that point, right? Because what you saw in this case was the shooter being neutralized as he approached where you would go through the screening. And that is an area, by the way, that would be very crowded, say 25, 30 minutes prior to when this happened, because there is obviously a large line of people backed up as you make your way through that security screening.
2: And move a little forward in time, and this is before the briefing at the White House. The president wanted to continue the event, wanted to come back into the event. Law enforcement thought better than that. Did that surprise you at all that they wanted to go on with this?
1: It did, because immediately this became a crime scene. The entire hotel would have become a crime scene. And so having people sort of getting rescreened and going through that whole process again would have, I think, been a big undertaking, given that at this point the FBI, the Secret Service, law enforcement is conducting the things that they need to do for a criminal investigation, right? They have to collect shell casings. They have to talk to witnesses. They have to make sure that this was a lone actor and there are not other threats. And listen, I understand the desire to not let shooters, to not let these

types of events disrupt the way that we go about our lives. And you heard the president take a very defiant tone when he was asked directly, how do you go about being president with all of these threats and wanting to go back to this event? And he talked about that. And I think a lot

0: security undertaking that that would require, and certainly the investigation that was happening. I know President Trump is one that likes to not show that he is scared, that he is not in charge. I think that is why he took to the White House press briefing room immediately afterwards to reassure the country that he was fine, that the government was operating, that they are going to get past this and go on with the affairs of state and everything else.
1: Something you mentioned just a couple of minutes ago about the lone actor. That was the very question you asked in the White House briefing room to the president.
2: Yeah, please.
3: Mr. President, for you and perhaps law enforcement as well, what is the level of confidence that this was a lone actor? And has the suspect made any statements to police while in custody?
2: Yeah, I think it's just my profession. We have great professionals up here and outside that have been working with us. My impression is he was a lone wolf.
1: Want to focus on that because we've been hearing on Sunday that a manifesto has been found, and that seems to point in that direction of the very question you asked.
0: I was pretty amazed at how quickly police, federal agents knew who this suspect was, identified where he came from, were able to put together the path that he took, allegedly from California here to Washington. They had a lot of that information an hour or less after the shooting. And I think it shows, again, how quickly federal law enforcement is able to respond to these types of incidents. And I think that's why there was a level of confidence when I asked the president that this was a lone actor. He said that seemed to be what it was. We had heard similar statements at that point from the FBI, from the Justice Department, from the Secret Service as well. And even at the time, the president on Saturday night told me, listen, I think by this time tomorrow, you're going to know a lot more about this individual. That is certainly the case. We have a name. We have an age. You mentioned the manifesto. That is pointing to at least a motive that seems to have been in mind. And again, I think, again, cements this theory that this was a lone actor who was acting by himself and is not part of a wider conspiracy.
1: The president still has a war going on, so he really has to put this out of his head and continue on with the business of the country.
0: And he talked about that. He was asked a couple of times, one by our colleague Peter Ducey and by other reporters about these threats. This is not the first assassination attempt against President Trump's life. These types of incidents of political violence seem to be happening with more frequency than they have previously, at least in recent history. And he was asked about the likelihood of reducing events outside, inside, and the president said, no, you can't do that. You have to trust the Secret Service, and you can't let these types of individuals change your plans, change American traditions. And so I don't think you're going to see, at least from the president's point of view, many changes to his schedule. That being said, there will certainly be a review on Secret Service procedures. So we'll see if there is a change in maybe what the footprint looks like. That is unlikely something that the Secret Service would detail. They do not share their strategies for protectees. They also, in their statements, the Secret Service has pointed out that not every protective measure is seen. There is a lot that they do that is unseen.
1: Jared, we are glad you and our fellow journalists, politicians, everyone who was at that dinner was protected. Thank you for taking the time. Jared Halpern, of course, our Fox News Audio White House correspondent. Thanks for joining us on to recap this very harrowing event on the Rundown.
0: Thank you, Grinnell.

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9: Fox News, I'm Deborah Valentine. Budget-friendly Spirit Airlines is out of business. Spirit announcing it ceased operations amid a financial crisis. Fox's Chanley Painter.
10: The budget carrier has struggled to get back on its feet after a second bankruptcy in less than a year. Now it has the added challenge of skyrocketing fuel prices due to the war in Iran.
9: Spirit filed for bankruptcy in November 2024 and again in August of 2025. Negotiations with the Trump administration for a possible bailout collapsed. President Trump speaking at the Forum Club of the Palm Beaches dinner says increased oil production will drive down gas prices.
11: We're producing more oil and gas now than we ever have any at any time, and we're investing over $1.5 trillion next year in the military.
9: The Strait of Hormuz remains closed with over 40 oil tankers turned away. 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

look outside the Beltway. I'm Tanya J. Powers. Police in Enterprise, Alabama say they will search a landfill for the body of 2-year-old Genesis Reed. Investigators believe she was likely killed on Christmas last year by her mother, Adrian Reed, before her body was placed in a dumpster inside a duffel bag. Adrian Reed is charged with capital murder in the toddler's presumed death and is being held without bond. A Massachusetts woman who allegedly faked her own death to avoid criminal charges pleaded not guilty to multiple charges, including furnishing false identifying information and forgery. Prosecutors say Shannon Wilson faced drunk driving and shoplifting charges between 2022 and 2023, but claimed she was suffering

from terminal cancer, then undergoing chemotherapy, then ultimately died, with her attorney even providing an image of a death certificate to the judge in one case. An investigator found no death certificate was actually registered for her. And a judge in California declines to review new evidence in the Scott Peterson case. Peterson was convicted 22 years ago of murdering his pregnant wife, Lacey, and their unborn son, Connor. She disappeared Christmas Eve 2002. Their bodies were found along the San Francisco Bay shoreline. Attorneys with the Los Angeles Innocence Project say its investigators found evidence that can prove Peterson was wrongly convicted. For the Fox News Rundown, I'm Tanya J. Powers.

0: 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Now a look at sports.
1: With the end of the NBA playoffs, what a memorable night for the Detroit Pistons. They win. They beat the Magic in Game 6 of their first round series, 93-79. The Pistons trailed by 22 at the half. The Magic missed 23 consecutive shots in the second half. An ultimate collapse by Orlando. It forces a Game 7. Again, 93-79, the final score. On the ice, the Sabres beat the Bruins 4-1. Buffalo captures that series in 6. Lightning beat the Canadiens in overtime 1-0. That forces a decisive Game 7. Quickly from baseball, wins for the Rays, Red Sox, Yankees, Brewers, Rangers, and Cubs. That's sports on the Fox News Rundown. Jay Berman, Fox News.

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8: If you tell a lie long enough, people will come to believe it. So who wants to control the message in religion? Your Bible says it's Satan the devil. In fact, it's chilling to think about it. Even when it comes to church, to faith, to worship. If someone controls the information, they can control the mind.
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8: Have you been manipulated? Plenty of innocent people are victimized every single day. But most don't realize they've been misled and deceived by religion. Could it be that your church spins the truth? Now, you need to be sure, so stay with me today on Beyond Today. You know, it's been said, whoever controls the message controls the masses. In other words, no matter what reality might be, no matter the facts, doesn't matter what the truth is, when you get enough people to believe your version, that's all that matters. Another way to think about it, if you tell a lie long enough and keep repeating it, people will come to believe it. So who wants to control the message in religion? Your Bible says it's Satan the devil. Bible prophecy shows that he has done just that, and he'll continue to do that. In fact, it's chilling to think about it. Even when it comes to church, to faith, to worship, if someone controls the information, they can control the mind. God's Word verifies that very fact. It tells us the whole world is under the control of the evil one. You see, Satan influences not only philosophies, not only education, but also the world's religions. And the amazing part is he makes it seem good. So his thoughts, his ideas, his messaging is what has religion under his sway. In fact, he's corrupted the gospel of Jesus Christ, and it's done by his cunning, by his lies. But it seems truthful, yet it's just deception. And he knows so well, you control the message, you control the masses. In fact, when you look at Bible prophecy, it warns us that in the end times, the result of that false message, that false religion that he promotes, it will dramatically influence your very life, and probably more than you might realize. Ask yourself, is it possible that I've blindly accepted what some church says? Have you consented to the spin? Maybe received that wrong narrative and wrong religious ideas? Now, the Word of God says that's a sign of the times. Well, what times? You think about that for a moment. All the problems in our world today, all the difficulties, all the trials that are going on, there are so many of us that realize this time seems different. There was a recent poll that was done that found that about 4 in 10 U.S. adults believe humanity is living in the end times. I believe the Bible shows that we certainly are, because the Bible is the true narrative. It's the right message. It's God's inspired revelation. And so we've got to consider what the Bible says, what God tells us. And He says, it's time to get your spiritual act together. That God's holy word clearly shows that most are deceived. You look to the book of Revelation, it describes these end times and the spin. Revelation chapter 12, verse 9 tells us the devil and Satan who deceives the whole world. Now, can you really grasp the enormity of that deception? Today, even most Christianity have bought into that false message. The Word of God supports that exact idea. 2 Corinthians chapter 4, verse 3, it says, even if our gospel is veiled, it's veiled to those who are perishing, whose minds the God of this age has blinded, who do not believe, lest the light of the gospel of the glory of Christ, who is the image of God, should shine on them. And so it tells us they're blinded to the truth. In other words, you tell that lie long enough, keep repeating it, people are going to believe it. And the result? Well, Satan the devil is the literal God of this time, our age, this world's societies. In fact, the God of most religion. Shocking enough, the God of Christianity. Yet, church can seem so pious, it can seem so reverent, so saintly, but it's not worshiping the true God of the Bible. Most don't believe God's word. And so the holy word of God is oftentimes ridiculed today. You want evidence? The Cultural Research Center did some studies on this. You know what they found? They found that less than half of all Americans believe in God or that the Bible is even God's true, relevant, and reliable words to humanity. Pollster George Barna commented on those results. He said that Americans have become comfortable with the idea of being the arbiters of morality, in the same way that most Americans contend there is no absolute moral truth. They now believe that there's no divine guidance required or even available to define right and wrong. Now, that's shocking. No direction, no guidance from God, no right or wrong. And so as a result, today, a gospel of acceptance is preached, even if God says it's unacceptable. You hear about the gospel of tolerance, even if God says, don't tolerate evil in any form. And boy, here's the spin. Isn't that a loving thing to do? You know, acceptance. Intolerance, patience. Well, those can all be good until it leads to the point of compromising God's truth. And so the devil promotes the gospel of permissiveness. And remember, you control the narrative, the story, the communication. You can control the people. And that's his satanic strategy. Remember how he tempted Christ in the wilderness and tried to control that narrative. He misquoted and misapplied Scripture itself. And that's a sobering reminder. We must be on guard. Because the Bible warns that just ahead, there will be a great false religious leader. There'll be a great false church. There'll be a false gospel message. And it's described in 1 John chapter 4, verse 3. It tells us, this is the spirit of the Antichrist, which you have heard was coming and now is already in the world. So it's not just a future thing. This is a present thing, that lie is being told over and over, and people have come to believe it. And so the gospel that Jesus taught, his words, they've been purposely diverted.

Now, I've got an important question for you. How would you answer, what is Jesus' gospel? What's the gospel message of the Bible? Now, if you're Christian, you'd probably say the gospel of grace, or maybe the gospel of salvation, or maybe even the gospel about Jesus himself. Now, technically, they're not wrong, because Jesus is certainly at the center of the narrative, the gospel. And yeah, there's grace and there's salvation. But that's not a complete answer. It's not exactly what the Bible says about the message. And that's where Satan's twist, that's how he distorts it just enough to sound good and seem right, but actually be wrong. You want the answer? Look to Christ's example. That's where we'll find the answer. In fact, when he began to teach and preach, Mark chapter 1, verse 14 records it for us. Notice what it says. It says, Jesus came to Galilee, preaching the gospel of the kingdom of God and saying, the time is fulfilled and the kingdom of God is at hand. Repent and believe the gospel. Now, have you ever noticed that passage before? I mean, most don't know the gospel of the coming kingdom of God. That was Jesus' message. That was his word. Now, it's not here right now. It's definitely not something you'll find in your heart. Those ideas are part of the spin. Remember, you control that message? That's the wrong message. The truth is what Jesus actually did. Matthew 9:35 tells us, Jesus went about all the cities in their villages, preaching the gospel of the kingdom and healing every sickness and every disease among the people. So does your church preach the gospel of the coming kingdom of God? I mean, if not, you may have fallen for the lie. You've been listening to the wrong message. God's gospel, his narrative, it's bigger than just grace alone. It's bigger than salvation. It's even bigger than Jesus himself, because Jesus' message was about the plan of God. Now, is that the message that you're familiar with? Religious leaders of Jesus' day, they didn't want to hear about some kingdom of God, some coming king. And what was Jesus' reaction to that? Well, he condemned them. John chapter 8, verse 44, here's what Christ told them. He said, you are of your father, the devil. There's no truth in him, for he is a liar and the father of it. And so Christ describes Satan as the father of lies, because that's exactly what he does and how he twists and turns. He breeds more lies, and he even uses others to lie on his behalf. So who should be surprised that religious leaders today preach a perverted gospel of deception and falsehood? And it's all part of the conspiracy to overthrow God. I mean, do you realize that Satan even has his own ministers? 2 Corinthians 11, verse 13 tells us that very thing. It says, for such are false apostles, deceitful workers, transforming themselves into apostles of Christ. And no wonder, for Satan himself transforms himself into an angel of light. Therefore, it's no great thing if his ministers also transform themselves into ministers of righteousness, whose end will be according to their works. So you see, God's reminding us here, Satan's ministers, they look and they sound like what people think ministers should sound like. But they're preaching another Jesus. They're proclaiming a different gospel. And so the challenge is, study your Bible. Prove what Jesus and the early apostles taught and practiced. Then you'll begin to see the depth of the deceit from Satan. Because it is evident today. In fact, most Christians even admit the practices of today's churches are not the same as the early New Testament church. Does it matter? Does it matter?

Christianity is stamped on the outside, so most assume it's okay, it's all right, it's good. Some think it might even be the religion of Jesus Christ. But they don't realize that it's based on false concepts of Jesus Christ and a wrong message. And so the result, they follow the God of this age. You could read in the book, The Story of the Christian Church, these facts. It says some of the old heathen feasts became church festivals with a change of name and of worship. And the result was not Christianity. So what does that mean? Well, under Satan's messaging, the teachings of Christ and the teachings of the early New Testament church were quickly subverted. You're probably not shocked by that. It's not shocking anymore. Unbiblical things have been converted into Christian ways. The days, the celebrations, the traditions, they're not from God. They're not from His holy word. And in fact, most know that the big ones, like Christmas and Easter, are not biblical. But they seem right and they seem good. It seems warm and fuzzy, right? But it's not biblical Christianity. Yet Christians still celebrate and they excuse themselves. And it reminds you, you tell a lie long enough, loud enough, people will believe it. Now, I hope you don't justify it. God says it does make a difference. It matters to God. And so you know it. Will you do it anyway? Will you follow Satan's messaging or God's? The Bible powerfully speaks of this influence and this wrong narrative that was already there all the way back in the first century. Galatians chapter 1, verse 6 tells us, I marvel that you're turning away so soon from Him who called you in the grace of Christ to a different gospel, which is not another, but there are those who want to trouble you and pervert the gospel of Christ. Now, notice what the Apostle Paul says. He says this, even if we or an angel from heaven preach any other gospel to you than what we've preached to you, let him be accursed. As we said before, so I now say again, if anyone preaches any other gospel to you than that which you've received, let him be accursed. So how important is it? Is it that important that you believe the true gospel? Absolutely. It's the difference between truth and error, fact and delusion, blessing and condemnation. The Apostle Paul pronounced a double curse on those who would believe and teach a different gospel. So you've got to be able to spot that fraud. You've got to realize the fake news of a false gospel. Can you do it? You don't want to fall for the lying message. Now, if we go back to that study that the Cultural Research Center did, here's a shocking fact. 7 out of 10 adults now contend that human beings, rather than God, should be the judge of right and wrong. What? You mean man knows best? Man should be in charge? Don't let God tell me what to do. God, you take a back seat. It's what most people are saying. And yet you read the rest of what the Apostle Paul wrote after that condemnation. He says this, do I now persuade men or God? Or do I seek to please men? He says, for if I still please men, I would not be a bondservant of Christ. He says, but I make known to you, brethren, that the gospel which was preached by me is not according to man, nor was I taught it, but it came through the revelation of Jesus Christ. And so, what a difference. Our society values itself as the judge. Well, your truth is just as good as my truth, is just as good as their truth, as good as any other kind of truth. And choices, oh, they should all be appreciated. Any and all lifestyles, well, they shouldn't just be accepted. They should be applauded because that seems so kind. That seems so good and so loving. But reality is the spin is on.
Because if you take on these values,

I'll use, you brought a false narrative, and really it is anti-God. So no wonder we're told in the book of Jude to contend earnestly for the faith that was once delivered to the saints. That's what we fight for. That means we've got to defend the true faith. We've got to get back to the true Christianity of Christ, of what the original apostles taught. That means you've got to know his gospel. Do you remember what Jesus Christ's message was all about? Well, in Luke chapter 4, verse 43, he defined his message and his mission. Here's what Christ himself said, "I must preach the kingdom of God, because for this purpose I've been sent." You see, that's the centerpiece. That's the core of Christ's teaching. He preached the good news, the gospel of the coming kingdom of God. And in fact, just a little later in the book of Luke, he commanded his disciples, and he said, "Preach the kingdom of God." He sent them to do just that. And so throughout the Bible, you see this consistent message from the ancient prophets to Jesus Christ himself to his apostles, all speaking about a literal kingdom. Is that something you recognize? Do you know it? Do you understand it? Do you believe it? Because Jesus' gospel says he's going to return to earth and establish his kingdom, and he'll be the ruler of that kingdom of God. And at his second coming, he's going to replace man's corrupt evil governments. That's the focus. That was the core of Jesus' message, the announcement of a coming world government of God. In fact, that's the message of the entire Bible. It speaks to the reign and the rule of Christ, who is to be the king of that kingdom. And that includes God's wonderful plan of salvation to bring many sons and daughters into his divine family forever. And so you could say the coming kingdom of God is the goal of God's great purpose. In fact, Bible prophecy describes when this will actually become reality. Revelation chapter 11, verse 15. You're probably familiar with this. It says, "The kingdoms of this world have become the kingdoms of our Lord and of his Christ, and he shall reign forever and ever." And yet many have accepted a different gospel that distorts and obscures the truth. And today, most Christianity doesn't compare to the Christianity that Christ taught, that the apostles taught, and the New Testament church followed. Boy, if the early New Testament church were around today, they wouldn't even recognize what the world calls Christianity, because Satan has done a masterful job of creating a counterfeit Christianity. But if you love God's truth and you want to avoid that false narrative, we're commanded, "Come out of her, my people, lest you share in her sins, lest you receive of her plagues." So it begs the question, will you obey your Creator? God's allowed a very real devil to absolutely deceive humanity. Yet he's going to intervene. Christ is going to come back to earth as King of Kings and Lord of Lords, and he's going to overcome Satan so that he'll deceive the nations no more. The focus of Christ's message was the announcement of that coming world government, when governments of mankind will be destroyed and his government, God's government, will be established, finally able to solve mankind's problems. And Jesus Christ himself will come to rule the nations, and that's going to continue forever. Do you know that message? Do you know the message of Christ? Well, I'd like to help you understand the true gospel of Jesus Christ, true worship, and Jesus' real message. What did Christ preach and warn about? Well, you need to know. That's why we've produced this Bible study aid, The Gospel of the Kingdom. 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Do you practice biblical Christianity? Do you know his true church? Well, this study guide will help you to do just that.

0: 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You're going to find the message of Jesus Christ is the message of truth and hope. And it's the same gospel message that you're hearing faithfully preach right here on Beyond Today. Now, the challenge is most today don't see through Satan's false narrative. They don't understand. They've been hoodwinked. They've been fooled. Some don't even believe there's a real devil. But if you study your Bible, God tells us there really is a devil, and he's played an enormous role in religion. And what's been the result? Suffering, confusion, false religion, and ultimately mankind has been blinded. But don't let it influence you. Don't buy into the devil's spin. Don't listen to it. You've got to put it aside and recognize the truth of God's word, because ultimately the day is coming. That time is going to come when Satan, that great manipulator, is finally going to be caught and he will be stopped. Now, in the meantime, don't let his falsehoods affect you. Don't be deceived. And recognize the truth. Get rid of those things that you've been doing that don't match with biblical Christianity. Don't practice a lie. Don't fall for that narrative. Don't be taken in by that. Don't listen to those lies, and don't let it become part of your life. Learn the truth. Learn the true gospel that Jesus himself taught. Remember, blessed are those who do his commandments, that they might have the right to the tree of life. So I pray that you will seek God's guidance through prayer, that you'll search his word, and most importantly, once you find it, that you obey his true message. That's the gospel of Jesus Christ and the coming kingdom of God.
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0: Hi, welcome to Life Today. I'm Sheila Walsh, and I'm so glad that you're going to spend the next few minutes with me. I have a slight confession to make up front. Do you ever have one of those moments when you're kind of caught in something that seems important, and then you think how ridiculous it really is when you put it in perspective of everything else, excuse me, that's going on in the world? So this morning, I don't know why I did this, but I decided to weigh myself. Never a good thing to do before you've had your coffee. And, you know, I was kind of frustrated with myself because, you know, I have all these great ideas of what I'm going to do and how I'm going to eat healthier and all that stuff. And the scale basically said to me, come back when you're alone. So it was clear that things were not going well. And then I came downstairs and I thought about today. I thought about being here in the studio at Life and the incredible privilege I have of a perspective that perhaps some of you don't have. You know, I've been able to travel to different parts of the world and see the real needs that are going on and also see the difference that you and I can make. And so I was sitting down at my desk and I was viewing the different pieces I'm going to share with you today. And suddenly I was just like this, overwhelmed with this sense of how easy it is for me to get caught up in my own life at moments and forget the bigger picture. For those of us, for you and I who love Jesus, we are on this planet for a purpose. We're not just here by accident at this time in human history. We are here for a purpose. And what is our purpose? That's what I began as I watched the final pieces beginning to roll. I found myself sitting there at my desk with tears rolling down my face, thinking how quickly I could have forgotten some of the things that are going on, not months ago, not years ago, but at this very moment. And also remembering some of the women that I have met and some of my trips. Now, I'll tell you what I did expect, and I'll tell you what absolutely blew me away. I knew that the first time that I was flying to Africa and I would be on a mission feeding trip, I knew that I would have to see children who were severely malnourished and were hurting, were clinging to life. I knew that I would meet their moms. And as a mom myself, sitting beside them, watching, trying to see through their eyes as their little ones struggle, I knew that. Now, you're never prepared for how brutal it is, but it was in my mind and in my heart. Here's what I was not prepared for. I was not prepared for the praying women I met. These women living in abject poverty with nothing to feed their children. They weren't worrying about what they might look like in a reflection. What they were doing was looking at their children who were suffering. But then what they were doing was they were getting on their knees under an African sky and lifting their requests up to God. These are amazing women. I want you to meet one or two of them. Watch this. When I'm on a missions trip, my heart is continually touched by mothers facing some of life's most devastating situations. This is Armida. Can you begin to imagine the crushing impact of losing your children because you could not feed them? It was devastating for Armida, but she knows she must carry on for her other children. How does she manage it? Through fervent prayer. I would love to tell you Armida's story of losing her children because of a lack of food is rare, but it is not. These women, by show of hands, shared how many children they each had lost. They well know the same heartache as Armida. Mandalina lost 5 children. Yengo, 2 children. Margarita, 1 child. Julia, 3 children. One thing all these precious mothers have in common through prayer is they put their hope for tomorrow in the hands of Jesus.
1: I will never forget that here in this village, my sister in Christ gets down on her knees, even though she might not be kneeling on a carpet, she might be kneeling on sand or dirt, but we are thanking the same God for his provision that day, an absolute confidence that the God who is with us today will be with us tomorrow. God is moving in Africa, and you and I, we get to be a part of it.
0: I love what James said. If you want an answer to prayer, be an answer to someone else's prayer. You know, that very first trip that I took left an impact on me, but honestly, it has only increased because the situation in so many of those areas of the world is getting worse and worse. And it's almost this, the great irony of a place like Africa is you can have one area where it's devastation because of flooding, and then you can have another area where it's devastation because they haven't seen rain in over a year. And I've watched, these mothers are not women who sit around hoping that someone will come and give them a handout. No, I have watched them digging through the dirt, looking for anything that they could give their child. You know, the first lady that we saw there on that first piece, did you notice she had the name Jesus written on her headband? And one of the things I was so struck by was she said, you know, at the end of the day, we thank the Lord for his provision for one more day. And what they have is almost nothing. But I think sometimes when you literally have nothing and then you find a little something, you're so aware of the fact that your dependence is completely on the Lord. And perhaps we forget that. You know, we have so much that we forget that

0: Literally every good gift comes from the Lord. But watching our sisters on their knees praying, you know, I read something. I used to work with an organization called Tear Fund in England, and I get their newsletter, and I read it this morning, and it said this: poverty and malnutrition is never God's will. We are. We are the answer to those prayers. You know, sometimes we think that, you know, well, I could never go and be a missionary. And, you know, the Lord doesn't need all of us to do that. We have our partners who are on the ground right now waiting, because we've made a commitment at Life to feed 350,000 children this year. And when we talk to our partners, we tell them, you know, we'll present the need, we'll help our people understand. So that's what I'm asking. If we'll all do something, $30 will feed 3 children for 3 months. You can't feed 3 children with $30 in a restaurant in one night here. $50 will feed 5 children. $100 will feed 10 children for 3 whole months. One of my friends has started a campaign that I loved, and it's called Skip It. Skip one thing that you don't need to be able to give children something they literally cannot live without. And, you know, sometimes we think, well, how does these crises happen? You know, what led up to those children being in that situation? Well, that's a great question. Would you watch this? And I think I'll answer that question for you. Watch this.
1: Now, people often ask me, what does crisis look like? When you say there's a crisis in the field, what is that? This is the picture of crisis. Mother after mother, here in a screening clinic for malnutrition, you can see how overcrowded it is. Mothers that have come here in absolute desperation. Crisis is when there's more mothers than we can handle. Crisis is when there's not enough food for each and every child. Crisis is when the silent killer of malnutrition comes in and starts to literally rob the lives of each and every one of these children. But I need you to understand where that crisis starts. It doesn't start here. This is where it ends, and many times it ends with a tragic ending. But this crisis starts out in the village. It starts because of failed crops due to the worst drought in 40 years in this area. It starts because the mother is not able to produce enough food to feed her family. It starts because a child goes to bed without a meal that day. And the next, and the next. That is how this crisis starts. It's not because these mothers are not doing everything they can to provide for their children. It's because everything they can is not enough. How do we change that, you ask? We change it by reaching the mothers out in the villages. We change it by bringing mission feeding to those mothers, providing that bowl of food each and every day, the nutrients that that child needs. That's how we avert this crisis. Not here in the clinic. By the time we get here, many times it's too late. So please, help us today to take mission feeding to the mothers out in the villages. I can give you a guarantee that we will literally bring hope to those mothers and life to those children.
0: Hope and life. That's the kingdom of God. That Jesus came to give life to each one of us. And because of the hope that we have been given, we get to reach out and make a difference. And I could almost guarantee that if you and I could get on a flight tomorrow and fly over there, and you saw with your own eyes what was going on, you would do everything within your power to help alleviate the suffering of these children. But the great thing is, that's why we bring these stories to you, because it's not practical for us all to get on a flight and go. So we bring the children to you. That precious little one at the end, you know, when you see that skin peeling away, that's one of the effects of malnutrition, where there's simply not enough nutrients or protein in the body. What we want to do, and Isaac, I mean, we love working with his Pretorius family. His dad and mom started in, and he's carrying on his father's work, Peter Pretorius. But the thing that we want to do is, we want to get to the villages before the children end up in the malnutrition clinics. And we can do it. And

So I'm asking you to help us. We want to feed 350,000 children, and we've broken it down in such a way that every single one of us, whether you're a teenager with an allowance, whether you're a successful businessman, whether you're a stay-at-home mum, whether you're a retiree, every single one of us can do something. $30 will feed three children for 3 months. $50 will feed five children

0: with those who are hurting and those who are broken and those who are crying out for help. These moms, these grandmothers, these children, they're family. So let's determine that this year we're going to make a difference. So please, will you call the number on your screen? And you might think, well, I don't have a lot. But if you give what you have and I give what I have and we all do something, then together we're going to make a massive impact. The kingdom of darkness in our nation is getting darker and darker by the day. And this is not a time for you and I to sit back and say, well, Lord, come and rescue us. No, this is a time to say, we are here at this moment, on this planet, at this time, and we're going to reach out in Jesus' name, and we're going to save lives. And you know, the other thing is, we often get the privilege of then praying with some of these mothers who don't even know who Jesus is and leading them into a relationship with Christ that will last for eternity. So please, go to your phone, dial that number on the screen, call that number, go online, just give the very best gift you can, and together, you and I are going to change this world.
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2: We've come into this village because we've heard of how bad the situation is here. And the only thing that they're eating, there's this wild sort of berry-like fruit that they're getting off of the tree. And then the only other thing is that they're actually taking these worms, drying them, and then they're actually eating these worms. That's all they have to eat. I was just talking to the people, and this lady responded the moment I stopped, and she started speaking. That was the cry of her heart. Help me to honor my promise to this mother that says, yes, we will return. We will help you. We will save lives.
3: It's good to see you again. And?
4: The mission team was able to fulfill their promise and return to the same village with emergency food supplies because of the support from the Friends of Life Outreach International.
2: I know you remember me because we were here just maybe 3 weeks ago, huh? And I made you a promise that we were going to go away and we were going to see what we could do to be able to come back and help your community because there was no food here because of the drought. And so I'm really excited to be able to say the truck is here, the food is here, we are fulfilling on our promise, but not just today. We will continue to assist your community as much as we can going forward, but for today we will do the first distribution. God bless.
4: There are many more villages just like this one. The record drought has left countless children and their families without enough food and at risk of extreme malnutrition. Join the Friends of Life and be the answer to the cry of those

0: You know, some of you have written and have said sometimes, do you ever get a chance to go back to those villages? You know, you show us a situation. Do you ever get to go back? And so we really wanted you to see that very immediate answer to prayer, that darling woman crying, if you don't come back, we will die. And 3 weeks later, Isaac was able to go back with the team. But let me tell you, there are women in hundreds of other villages, and their cry is the same, and the need is now. And we can only do this if you will help us. We've promised 350,000 children. That's our commitment. We would love to blow that out the water, honestly, because the need is so great. And if those of us who claim the name of Christ took that seriously in terms of when Jesus said, I was hungry and you fed me. I was thirsty and you gave me water. Whenever we reach out in Jesus' name, it's as if we're literally feeding the Lord, reaching out and touching Him, because He is with those who are hungry and suffering. That's where you always found Jesus. He was always with the broken, with the downtrodden, with the forgotten. But whenever we go into these villages, we tell them, you are not forgotten. We will come back and we will tell your stories. And it's the most glorious thing in the world to be able to then go back and let them see we're not just coming to tell you about a God who loves you. First of all, we're going to come and show you how He loves you, that we're going to help feed you, help take care of your children. So often we set up the feeding programs in the school so the children have to come to school to get their meal. And then it breaks that cycle of poverty and illiteracy that goes from generation to generation. We're believing in that great continent of Africa that God is going to raise up men and women to be leaders in their nations. But it starts with something so simple. It starts with you and it starts with me saying, yep, I'm not just going to sit and watch this. I'm actually going to go and pick up my phone and I'm going to dial that number on the screen. And I'm going to make a commitment, even just $30, that would feed 3 children for 3 months. If you were able to give $100, that would feed 10 children. And if God has really blessed you and you think, you know what, I could give $1,000, some of you could do that. Do you know that that would feed 100 children for 3 months? I mean, what a blessing. You know, so often I think we forget that we're on this planet just for a short time. You know, it's like a vapor. And then one day Jesus is coming back and we are going home. And wouldn't it be wonderful to see so many children, faces from around the world who could say, I am here because you reached out in Jesus' name. So please, would you go to your phone? Would you go online? Would you just give the best gift that you can do? And let's change this world in Jesus' name. There are a lot of women on their knees right now in huts all across Africa saying, God, can you hear my prayer? Let's be the answer to that prayer.
1: Right now, across the continent of Africa, children are suffering, facing severe malnutrition and even death. With food reserves gone and many areas experiencing severe famine, we urgently need to replenish supplies to keep feeding the 350,000 children who are counting on us. 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

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Finally, please consider a gift of $1,000 or more, which will help feed 100 children. And you may request our inspiring bronze sculpture, Lion of Judah. 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

0: So I'm in Angola, and we've been here several days, and we've discovered the tremendous need with mothers who are still losing their children because of the devastating drought. But today is a fabulous day. It's a day of celebration because Mission Feeding is in this village. Mission Feeding is in this school. And as much of a great day it is that we get to serve, I still have in my mind every mother we've talked to this week who's lost a child. And so I'm asking you, do not delay. Go to the phone right now. Go online right now. Whatever way you give, go. And make your best gift today so that we can make sure that other villages have days of celebration just like this village, rather than days of mourning where they're having to bury their children.
1: John, that's exactly why we are doing this. Thank you so much. That was so powerful. And to see that line of children with their little bowls, hope in a bowl, life in a bowl. And it's only possible because we all join together. When you see those beautiful faces all lit up like that, that's the way a child should be. A child should be happy. They should be able to play. So let's deliver some hope today. If you haven't called yet, please do give the best gift you can. And from all of us here at Life, God bless you and thank you so much.

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3: Hi, I'm Dr. Joe Cristiano, and welcome to my show. I'm so glad you tuned in. Today, we're going to focus in on chronic pain. That's pain in the joints, whether it's your knees, your neck, your back, shoulders, hips. If you're dealing with chronic pain, then I know what you're feeling because I, for all my life, have dealt with lower back pain, and I understand it clearly how it disrupts your life. Today, we're going to delve into the ins and out of how the stem cell activator for your joints can actually help repair tissue. My wife, Lori, and I are going to go into that topic, and we'll break it down for you so that you can walk away from this show with more insights and more understanding and hope for an answer to your problems. Also, we have testimonials of a male and a female who've gone through, maybe you can identify with what they're going through or had gone through from the standpoint of having pain, how it disrupts their life, how it causes so much disruption in day-to-day activities that you basically want to give up on life. Then they'll share with you some of the diagnosis that they went through, still to no avail. But eventually, they're going to share with you how the stem cell activator helped them. Listen, if you're struggling with pain, if you're suffering with this kind of pain, you're not alone. If you can understand this, that the Institute of Medicine did a study on four major areas or conditions that produce pain: diabetes, heart disease, heart attacks, chest pain, and cancer, and the multiple millions of people that are struggling with pain. Well, when you total those totals and compare it to chronic pain, it's not even close. Today, over 100 million Americans today are struggling with chronic pain, that's that joint pain, on a day-to-day basis. And that doesn't have to be you. If you are there, then today's show is going to bring you the hope that you're looking for. I myself, as I mentioned many more times before, that I've struggled with chronic pain, but I've found out through my research and studies how I can not only control the pain, but I can minimize the pain so that I can enjoy my life. Before I go any further, I want you to be able to get a hold of me. So call my home office, 1-800-259-2639. 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And when you check in, remember we have 27 different stem cell activators to help you with your health. We're going to take off now and look at one of the testimonials, and we'll talk about it when we get back.
4: My knees have been bothering me for many years. I could just say 3 years. I'm not sure the exact time frame. But the pain has been really bothering me because I've been exercising, and especially walks around Lake Merritt here in St. Pete, just really horrible pain. The results that Dr. Brevnik came up with, she saw, was that I had bone on bone, and I had the tissue issues as well as arthritis. And so she told me that what I needed to do was to go either for surgery or take some kind of medication. I did go to a little seminar and went up to another location where they would do surgery. And they feel that they have the best surgeons and the best research and the best everything to go ahead in and do a knee surgery. And they took an x-ray and they came up with the same thing, you know, bone on bone, you know, tissue and arthritis on for my two knees. I was watching a show on TV, and there was Dr. Joe Cristiano on, delivering his information on his stem cell activators. And then

0: I heard all these testimonies of success on his activators, which target specific areas of the body, all the different ones. So I was recommended when I called Dr. Joe's, and that I would be best with the two. One for the bone, the OST, which has something to do with the tissue, and then the CNT, which is dealing with the tissues themselves. It was just unbelievable how quickly, within a week, the pain was gone. And I'm walking around the lake and everything, and walking around, and continuing every morning this little dosage. And I'm just now coming up to, I think a month. What a relief. What a relief. Because here I am, 72 years old. And I have a lot of a life and activity and plans for my life. I just needed to feel good. I always want to feel good and healthy.
1: Wow, that was awesome. I love to hear those kind of results. You know, results are different for everybody, but listen, you just heard these results from a real person who shared her journey. I mean, she was painful. She lived with the pain. It disrupted the things she loved in life, like going for walks, daily walks, and things like that. And that could take the spirit out of living. I mean, let's face it. In fact, if you're experiencing pain, you're going through the same thing I did when I was living with chronic pain. But these stem cell activators, like her, can turn your situation around. It does for me. When I hurt myself or re-injure myself, I take a certain activator that targets that particular area, and before I know it, I'm back on top of my game again. It's just absolutely wonderful. But you know, you found out by listening to her testimonial that the physicians wanted her to have surgery because she was bone on bone. And when you're on bone, the only option left is surgery. But I want you to stop and think about that. Before you opt for surgery, I want you to understand that there are natural ways, these technologies, these stem cell activators, that are really a game changer for you. They really fix the problem. Now, results will be different for everybody, but if you've tried everything, if you've gone to the doctor, you're taking medications and all these things, and it's not happening, then maybe the activator is the answer. Well, listen, now we're going to go listen to Billy. Billy's going to share again his testimonial, a painful testimonial, but a powerful, positive result. Let's check this out.
2: I had so many different products that I use for pain, and every night before I go to sleep, I would have to rub this certain stuff on my knee and rub it because I know that I couldn't sleep at night. The doctor said you have bone on bone, and eventually you will need a knee replacement. I started with a cortisone shot, which lasted for 3 months, and then it started again. Then I had another cortisone shot, which only lasted about 3 weeks. 6 months ago, I had the gel shots put in my knee, and it gave me maybe, I had a pain of 3 to 4, never really relieved my pain at all. And then, as I found out through this lady, my friend's wife, who told me about these adult stem cell activators. Then I said, I've heard about stem cell shots, and I know that they cost quite a lot of money, and I know I couldn't afford something like that. But I said, for the price here, why not try it? A few days later, I called Body Redesigning, and I told them that I have bone on bone on my right knee, and what would be the best stem cell activator that I would use for myself. And she mentioned CNT, it's for connective tissue. So when I started the 20 drops, I had no pain after 4 days. And as I speak with you now, I can bend my knee. I stretch it every day. And before I couldn't do it, when I used to put my knee in down, I would have excruciating pain in it, and I have no pain in it. I'm so happy about it. And I'm so thankful to be able to use these products. And I'm so thankful that Dr. Joseph Cristiano has a heart for other people, that you don't have to spend $3,000 or $5,000 when you have a product that here that you can afford here, and it works, and it's awesome. As I speak right now, I got chills coming up my head because I'm so excited about it. I can't explain it. I'm overjoyed that this works. I know it works, and I tell people about it. It's just awesome. I used to walk, and I used to walk like this, but you know something? Now I got my bop back. I can walk like I used to walk. I got my bop back.
1: Man, I love that video clip with Billy. He's got his bop back. There he is, bouncing down the street again. But you know,

0: He shared with us his painful journey. And along the way, he ended up having an injection, cortisone steroid, in his knee. And, you know, it gave him some relief. It was only temporary at best. But, you know, you've got to be very careful with something like that, because if you have too many injections, then what happens is your soft tissue, the cartilage and the tendons, start to erode, and they get very weak. And those soft tissue or ligaments and tendons actually support the joint. And if you're continually going down that path of medications, then you're going to actually cause more harm to the knee or any other joint. So, but he did what he knew to do, just like you and I would, you know, whatever we have at our disposal, we try, but to no avail. And he's a baseball player, or he plays softball. He's very active at his age and things like that, but that disrupted his life as well. But then he took the stem cell activator. And to me, that's the answer. You know, a lot of times people say, well, how we know it's going to work? Well, I don't know if it's going to work, but I can tell you this, from my own personal experience it has, and then many, many others, just like Donna Lee earlier and now Billy, they're attesting to it. Now, these are people that have been living with pain for years, just like maybe you are. So there's hope. There's absolutely hope. In fact, what I'd like you to do right now is call my office. 1-800-259-2639, 1-800-259-2639, and talk to one of my girls there. They are very informed, and they'd be glad to help you out. Or go to my website, bodyredesigning.com, bodyredesigning.com. And when you check in, remember, we have 27 different stem cell activators to help you with your health. Well, listen, we're going to get with my wife, Lori, and we're going to break down this whole topic about chronic pain and the activators that work for them and possible applications. But to help you out a little bit more, you probably need to know a little bit about stem cells to understand the importance of stem cell activators. So when you and I were born, we were given stem cells. Now, I want to make it clear, we're not talking about embryonic. I just want to make that clear before we go any further. But the stem cell activators are really key for rejuvenating stem cells. These are the repair crews in your body. And when they stop working, your body goes into a chronic condition. So it's real important to take the stem cell activators to reactivate your stem cells so your body can go back to healing itself naturally. Well, the time has come. Time to roll up our sleeves and delve in. Lori and I are now going to break this whole thing down for you so that you can walk away more informed and understand that there is hope with chronic pain. Hi, I'm Dr. Joe Cristiano. And this is my wife, Lori.
1: Hi.
0: Welcome to Stem Cell Revolution. Today we're going to be talking about the activators. In fact, the activator called CNT, which is specific for musculoskeletal system. In other words, we're talking about joints like knees and elbows, back, neck, things like that. And how many people have issues with joint pain? Yes. Or soft tissue, ligaments and tendons from car accidents or traumas or falls or even sports related, work related, and then just the aging process. And so, in fact, in America itself, there's over 125 million Americans Wow. that deal on a daily basis with chronic pain. Mm-hmm. We're talking about musculoskeletal problems, okay? Mm-hmm. This is more than people that have cancer and diabetes pain and things like that. Joint pain related issues. And we have an activator that is doing a wonderful job in healing the tissues mm-hmm. by what we know is rejuvenating the stem cells. And Lori's going to share with you some of the applications that this particular stem cell activator really can do for you.
1: And these are called CNT. It's for connective tissue. It's all the soft tissues in the body mm-hmm. it targets. I'm going to read you the possible applications. It helps regulate intracellular communication and support cellular and tissue regeneration in the connective tissues of the body. It helps protect cells from toxic action and has great potential in gerontology. Possible applications would be toxicity, viruses, sex organs, gerontology, sports injuries, hernias, sagging skin, ligaments, tendons, connective tissue, arthritis, inflammation, scarring, prolapsed uterus, stretch marks, and much more. It's all the soft tissue. It's the most popular activator we have, and it's amazing what it's been helping with people.
0: It's the most popular because it's the most common problem to deal with. We've

0: We see this because we work with people with pancreas issues, you know, diabetes, kidneys, nerve issues and things like that. But the musculoskeletal system is what gets banged up. Whether you've worked construction all your life or you had hard physical work all your life or been in sports, or if you just have a genetic issue, you know, but as we age, we get arthritis, we get a little bursitis, and before you know it, we're living with pain constantly. And so what happens, and I'll tell you what happens, because I've lived with chronic pain. That's why I wrote Stem Cell Revolution in some of my other books. I've been a patient of conventional medicine until I learned some of these cutting edge technologies and therapies. And the stem cell activator is one of them. In fact, I'll share my own story. You know, I've been a former competitive bodybuilder and powerlifter for years back in the day. It wasn't just getting fit. I'm talking about lifting heavy weights and pushing the body. And you know, when you're young, you go ahead and do it and you throw a little dirt on it and it just go forget about it. But you know, 50, 60, 70 years old, that body goes, okay, now you're mine, you know. Mm-hmm. And so what happens is you're living with pain. And you know, and you probably know somebody, if it isn't yourself, where you have joint pain, knees, whether it's your knees, hips. Your hips, your back. You know, at first you maybe pop an aspirin or maybe an ibuprofen or something, you know, just to deal with it and get by. But that's, again, treating the symptom. Mm-hmm. It's not treating the root cause. And over time, it gets worse and worse. Till now, it's disrupting your normal life, your normal function, getting out of the car, getting in the car, going down the basement, going up to the attic, going for a walk. You park your car close to the store because you don't want to walk because you're in pain. Mm-hmm. And then what happens is your whole quality of life drops. And not only that, your caretakers, your loved one, your spouse, they have to go down that path with you. So eventually you go to the physician and he or she would then say, well, listen, let's do an x-ray or MRI and we'll take a look at it all and then we'll go from there. And well, here's a script for pain. Here's a script for anti-inflammatories. And you go down that path. And well, we'll see you in a couple months, see how you do it. And what happens is, you're no better. Doc, I'm dying, man. So, there's nothing more we can do. Or there's then surgery or more medications. So we're here to share with you and to give you some insights on the powerful effects that these activators have, in this case, on connective tissue, your ligaments, your tendons, your joints, so that maybe you can avoid an unnecessary surgery that is so common.
1: And what's good about these activators is that they don't interfere with any medications. Mm. They're mm-hmm. all natural. They're all yep. plant-based. Yep. They don't interfere with supplements. They're easy to take. They're little drops you put in every morning.
2: And what you do is basically you do 20 drops in about 2 ounces of water, just a little bit of water, and you swish it in your mouth for about 20 seconds, swallow, wait 20 minutes on an empty stomach yep. first thing, so you don't want anything to interfere with it. And that's all you have to do, wait 20 minutes, and then you can take your medicine and supplements and eat and do whatever you do. Yeah. But just do it on the first thing in the morning.
0: 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And you're going to talk to one of my body redesigning angels. 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And when you check in, remember we have 27 different stem cell activators to help you with your health. But let me tell you something about myself. Having all those years of training and competitive training, I ended up with rotator issues, okay? And a lot of times we have these micro tears. You don't have a complete tear, but you have micro tears. And if you don't know what I'm talking about, maybe you'll recognize this. You're laying in bed and you go to pull the sheet over you and it's so painful just to move that sheet. In fact, you could just to move your arm, it kills you. And so many people are dealing with that. People that do a lot of work overhead or just a wear and tear or a fall. And I've seen it more than not when a person sees their physician, they go to an orthopedic surgeon or they see a doctor and they go, you need to have surgery. And they go ahead and have surgery. Don't get me wrong, if it's an emergency surgery, you got to have it. It's emergency. But I don't know anyone who's gone through the surgery that has gone back to normal function. Because every time you have surgery, every time we have surgery and they cut through tissue, even if they mend it and sew it back and the stem cells heal the tissue, the body starts developing scar tissue. And that scar tissue disrupts your mobility. So now you're limited to what you can do. The blood flow can't circulate well. And whenever there's a lack of blood flow, there is an impossibility for healing. So we have these activators, in this case the CNT, which is specifically

0: for ligaments, soft tissue, tendons, ligaments, joints, and so forth.
1: Yeah, it's helped your shoulder.
0: And it's amazing because, you know, I train regularly. You know, you've got to understand.
1: Every day.
0: You don't know me. but about 8 years ago, I ended up in a walker because of chronic pain. I lived with chronic pain my entire life, mm-hmm. and like I said, after a while, you know, it just accumulates, and before you know it, your body's broken down. Well, I did a lot of research because, you know, you can only take so many medications before your body starts breaking down because of the toxicity levels. In my case, I always made sure if I were taking a regimen of medications, I knew my liver and kidneys were going through some real damage. So I would try to balance that off by taking natural detoxification supplements to counter the trouble. But I thought to myself, there has got to be a natural way. There's got to be options other than cutting and burning and taking medications to fix something because they're not fixing anything. So I started doing research, and that's why my book, Stem Cell Revolution, is all about the ABCs of stem cell therapy and how it works, mm-hmm. PRP therapy, but then a whole section on these activators because since I started these activators and I tried it on family members, particularly my mom, yeah. I said I have to take it to the world because so many of us are experiencing the same problems, but we don't have the solutions. And conventional medicine is not going to help us. So here's a testimony or two that Lori will share to let you know that when people take these, and by the way, I can't tell you they're going to help you. I can tell you the stories we're getting back from people that are taking them.
1: Yeah, I have one that the bad knees, an avid horse rider, loved to ride horses, but couldn't get on the horse because their knees were so bad. Mm. And they go, I don't know what's in these activators, but they seriously work. You know, now she's back to riding the horse. I have another one who bone on bone with her knees.
0: Yes.
1: And after two bottles, no more pain. Doctor wouldn't even do the surgery because of the age. But now they've got a solution or something that can help eliminate some of the pain.
0: Yes.
1: Another one was a bowler. You know, with his shoulder, you were talking about your shoulder, and he was a bowler. He couldn't bowl anymore because his shoulder was so bad.
0: So painful.
1: And started taking him 3 months later, his shoulder's back to normal, and he's out bowling again.
0: See, it's amazing.
1: I had a swimmer. Amazing. Another one was a swimmer, and the breath, you know, doing the breaststroke, and the butterfly. She couldn't get through the flip. It was just so bad. Now she's swimming again. I mean, we get people with hip problems, knee problems, back.
0: Absolutely, I absolutely love this.
1: I mean,
0: this.
1: Just all sorts of different testimonials that come into the office.
0: You know, Lori, I'm going to interject this, and I know it's off the side a little bit, but we have people that are pet owners.
1: Oh, yes.
0: Okay? Pet owners. And some of their pets have arthritic conditions, mm-hmm. limping around or losing that step that puppy has and things like that.
1: I have a story, too, with that, too.
0: And what we found, now, this beats the placebo effect. But when you give this to a pet, if you give it to a cat or a dog or a horse, and all of a sudden that pet that was now lame, limping, and lost its spunk is all of a sudden back to, to normal,
1: that
0: pretty much washes out the placebo effect. Go ahead.
1: And we've helped people with their animals, their dogs and cats and horses. But one little dog, she was throwing the ball to the dog, and the dog hit a pole. And started Ooh. Going into seizures, Ooh. And so like couldn't not function. So she rushed it to the animal hospital, and they kept the dog in there for 3 days, and it did not help at all. So during that time, she goes, "Send me overnight whatever you want, whatever we can." Yeah. So we said, "We'll do the CNT." So sure enough, she got it to her when they brought the dog home, started giving him the activators, and. Within 2 days, the dog was back to normal.
0: But you think about this here. If you had a lower back injury, and just through the natural course of life, you know, that L4, L5, that joint down there, it wears because of the body weight and movement and everything. Mm-hmm. And so many people have what they call herniated disc or bulging disc. And then it presses against a nerve. Now you have sciatic nerve. And it's just horrible. It's absolutely horrible. I lived with this for so many years, and I understand it. And you go to the doctor to get a remedy, and it's generally muscle relaxers, anti-inflammatories, and or pain meds, opiates or something like that. And you know, I get it. If a person is in pain and I could take this little pill and the pain is gone, I'm probably going to go back to it when the pain comes. But the only problem is I'm not going to the root cause. Mm. I'm not going to the area in which is causing the inflammation. The inflammation

0: by the way, or the pain you're feeling is a symptom of something happening at the cellular level. And these stem cell activators, and this one in particular, the CNT, is designed to go into the tissue that's been damaged, whether it's a ligament, whether it's tendon, and they stay inflamed. They don't get better, okay? And they go in there and they activate the adult stem cells that aren't doing their job because of the wear and tear and the aging process and so forth, and rejuvenate them stem cells. Mm-hmm. The stem cells, in turn, are now back to par in their function, and they're healing the tissue that's damaged. That's why these dogs can run around. That's why the bowler can go back to bowling.
1: I mean, it's amazing because they're all natural. These are all just little drops, and they're all natural. They don't interfere. But what's sad with a lot of, when you're talking about pain, there's a lot of people with so many different types of pain, is that they don't want to have to take medicine. I get so many people that I don't want it to be on any medications, but they're in so much pain.
0: Yes.
1: They got to do something. Yes. And this is an easy something to try. And we always say give it at least 3 months. Mm-hmm. I mean, you got to give it time to work.
0: Yeah.
1: People want a miracle in a bottle. I wish we had that. But ours takes time. It's a slow process. But some people notice it within 2 weeks, they're noticing a difference. Yeah. Sometimes it's a month, 2 months, 3 months. Everyone is so different, but we're saying start taking it and give it time to work.
0: Sure, because we're really addressing the root cause.
1: Yes.
0: And once and by the way, when you do take the stem cell activator, they are doing their job and they are activating your stem cells. You may not feel anything. And I tell people, listen, don't look for a change every 24 hours. Mm-hmm. Just carry on your life, but stay constant in taking these. And the key is taking them, you know, on an empty stomach, take them 15 minutes or 20 minutes between meals and beverages, because the activation is its most potent
1: on
0: an empty stomach. Mm-hmm. And then it's just a matter of time. Mm-hmm. And once you start taking them, your body will respond in a way that would be maybe unique to somebody else.
1: When you do start taking them, they're just so easy to take and you know, amazing that people do share it with other people. But the key is to start taking them, giving them time to work. Some people say, oh, I've got a knee issue. I'm bone on bone on my knee. I need surgery. Well, okay, start taking it. So as they call back and they'll, oh, my fingers feel better. I'm sleeping better.
0: Yeah.
1: There's other results of taking the activators that we're not talking about, but it's a benefit in all sorts of different areas.
0: So when it comes to dealing with joint pain, chronic pain, these nagging issues with our back, our neck, our hips, our joints, mm-hmm. things like that, the stem cell activator, the CNT, may be your choice.
1: Yes.
0: It's going to be up to you. You can check us out on our website or call our 800 number. 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But the decision is up to you.
1: If you would like to order our stem cell activators or Dr. Cristiano's book, Stem Cell Revolution, please call 1-800-259-2639 or go to our website at bodyredesigning.com. 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
4: 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Jesus Christ could return to gather his church at any moment, but he continues to wait patiently so that unbelievers will have more time to place their trust in him. Today on Pathway to Victory, Dr. Robert Jeffress warns that one day God's patience will run out and he will come again to judge the unrighteous. But first, let's take a moment to hear some important ministry updates.
2: Thanks, David, and welcome again to Pathway to Victory. Listen up, this is really happening. We're sailing to Alaska in just days. June 13th will be here before you know it, and I'm making one last appeal. If you've been on the fence about joining us, this is your moment to step forward. Our final cabins are being claimed as I speak. And once that ship leaves Vancouver's harbor, the opportunity is gone forever. Imagine standing on the deck watching glaciers calve, getting to know other like-minded believers, and experiencing God's majesty in ways that defy description. The dates are June 13th through 20th. I want you there with us. You can make arrangements right now by going to ptv.org. Well, for the entire month of April and into the early part of May, we're digging deeply into biblical prophecy. Our series is called Perfect Ending, and time is running out to take advantage of the special resources I've set aside for you. First, I've written a brand new book that represents the culmination of a lifetime of personal study. It's called Ask Dr. Jeffress About the End Times. Second, I want to send you my popular Bible prophecy chart. This fold-out brochure gives you the entire scope of biblical prophecy at a glance, so that you can visualize the chronology of God's timeline for the future. And I'll make sure you receive both resources when you give a generous gift to support the ministry of Pathway to Victory. Okay. It's time to continue our study of Revelation chapter 20 and an event I introduced on an earlier program. I hope today's message brings clarity to a subject that's often misconstrued. Today we're talking about the Great White Throne Judgment for Unbelievers in a message I've entitled Final Judgment.
3: The Bible says one day Jesus Christ is coming back to earth, not as the Savior of the world, but as the judge of the world. And it's that second coming of Christ, when he comes to judge all unbelievers, that we're going to look at today. It is a judgment that takes place at an event we often call the Great White Throne Judgment. However, John says, before that final judgment, one last thing has to occur. God chooses to let Satan go instead of dropping him into the lake of fire. Notice the reality of Satan's being released at the end of the 1,000 years. Revelation 20, verse 7. And when the 1,000 years are completed, Satan will be released from his prison, and he will come out to deceive the nations which are in the four corners of the earth, Gog and Magog, to gather them together for the war. The number of them is like the sand of the seashore. That is, those who are deceived into making war against God. And they, that is the opponents of God, verse 9, came up on the broad plain of the earth and surrounded the camp of the saints and of the beloved city, that is Jerusalem, and fire came down from heaven and devoured them. What is the purpose of Satan's release? Why does God choose to let him go? Well, it says in the text here, in order that he might deceive the nations. Now, of course, that brings up a number of questions. Who are these people that would choose to follow after Satan?

Satan? And why does it say that God must release Satan for a little while? Well, let's identify those who are deceived by Satan's release. Let's make something very, very clear. It is impossible for somebody who is a genuine Christian to ever be lost. When God gives you eternal life, it's eternal. God is the author, Hebrews says, of eternal salvation. God does not rescind his offer of eternal life. So these are not genuine Christians who are deceived by Satan. But wait a minute, Pastor. Only believers can enter into the millennium. All unbelievers will be swept away at the judgment. Only believers enter into the millennium. Those of us in our resurrected bodies and those Christians who survive the great tribulation. So if it's only Christians who can enter into the millennium, how will some be deceived? It's because there will be some Christians who enter into the millennium in their natural bodies. And I believe it is the children of those Christians who are produced in the millennium in their natural bodies, some of whom will be deceived. You see, the Bible teaches that during the millennium, there will be Christians with two different kinds of bodies. Some of us, the church, will have our resurrection bodies. But there'll be a group of Christians who survive the tribulation that enter the millennium in their natural bodies. You say, well, that's the oddest thing I've ever heard. I mean, that's science fiction. How would believers with two different kinds of bodies exist and have fellowship with one another? Well, just think about Jesus Christ after his resurrection from the dead. He had a new body for 40 days, and yet he was able to fellowship with his disciples in their natural bodies. That's a picture of what will happen during the millennium. And that is the only explanation for how there can be both birth and death in the millennium. For example, going back to that verse we've looked at several times, Isaiah 65, verse 20. No longer will there be in it, talking about the millennium, an infant who lives but a few days. There are going to be babies in the millennium. How does that happen? In Luke chapter 20, verses 35 and 36 says, you and I in our resurrected bodies won't be able to procreate. You know, no more Pampers. You know, no need for that any longer. We won't be having children. But yet the millennium says there will be infants in the millennium. But he goes on to say, or will there be an old man who does not live out his days? For the youth will die at the age of 100, and the one who does not reach the age of 100 will be thought to be accursed. Not only will there be birth in the millennium, there'll be death in the millennium. It'll be later in life, but it will occur. Well, how can that happen? We're in our resurrection bodies, and there is no death in our resurrection bodies. The only explanation is there are Christians who enter the millennium in their natural bodies. They will have children, and those children will be deceived, some of them by Satan. You know, that's an amazing thing when you think about it. After living under the rule of Christ for 1,000 years, having experienced the blessing of Christ ruling, some will be deceived and actually choose to follow Satan. But ladies and gentlemen, the fact is, every believer has to make a choice, every person who's ever lived, in whatever age he lived, starting in the Garden of Eden, has had to make an individual choice rather to follow God or follow Satan. And this is the reason God says he must be released for a little while. Every person who ever lives on this planet has to be given that choice of following God or following Satan. And so the Bible says, Satan will be released. He will deceive some, but it won't be a deception that will last for long, because in Revelation chapter 20, verse 9, God sends a fire. He devours those who have opposed him. And verse 10 says, he then takes Satan and he drops him into the lake of fire where the beast and the false prophet are. And that prepares the way for this judgment we're looking at, the great white throne judgment. Turn over to Revelation chapter 20, beginning with verse 11. There are some people who believe, some Christians, that there's only one judgment at the end of time. One judgment for both believers and unbelievers. But the Bible does not teach that. There's a judgment for Christians. We're going to talk about that judgment next week that you and I are going to face. It's the judgment called the judgment seat of Christ. But there's another judgment for unbelievers that we're looking at today, the great white throne judgment. Look at the description of that judgment in verse 11. John says, "And I saw a great white throne, and him who sat upon it, from whose presence earth and heaven fled away,

no place was found for them. As John looked, he saw a single solitary throne suspended in space. Heaven and earth were gone at this point. What happened to the heaven and earth? See that white space in your Bible between verse 10 and 11? See a little white space there? In that white space, this earth and this heaven were destroyed by fire. Just as 2 Peter chapter 3, verses 10 and 11 state that one day this present heaven and earth being reserved for judgment will be destroyed by fire. And when we get to the Satan's judgment in verse 10, and then to verse 11, the judgment of all unbelievers, in between those two verses, the present heaven and earth fled away. That is, they were destroyed. And so John only sees someone sitting on this great white throne. Now notice, this is completely different from the picture in Revelation 4, verse 2, where at the beginning of the tribulation, John looked into heaven and he saw God the Father on a throne surrounded by the 24 elders, the church, and he saw the rainbow surrounding the throne and peals of lightning and the sounds of thunder. That's not this picture. This picture is of a single solitary throne, and it has a different occupant on it. The occupant is not God the Father. It is Jesus Christ the Son. Who is it that is going to be judged by Jesus the Son? Notice the subjects of the great white throne judgment in verses 12 and 13. John says, "And I saw the dead, the great and the small, standing before the throne, and the books were open." Skip down to verse 13. "And the sea gave up the dead which were in it. Death and Hades gave up the dead which were in them, and they were judged, every one of them, according to their deeds." Remember, when an unbeliever dies, no matter when it happens, his body goes into the grave, but his spirit, the real part of him, goes to this place called Hades. It's a temporary waiting place for the unsaved, but it is a horrible place. Jesus talked about it in Luke 16 in the parable of the rich man and Lazarus. Remember, the rich man opened his eyes and he found himself in this horrible place called Hades. The Bible says Hades is the place where all unbelievers are deposited until the final judgment. And at the great white throne judgment, John says in verse 13, Hades regurgitated all of the unsaved dead from the beginning of time to stand before this great white throne in judgment. The subjects of the great white throne judgment are unbelievers. And how are they judged? What is the basis for their judgment? Go back to verses 12 and 13. "And I saw the dead, the great and the small, standing before the throne, and the books," underline that, "were opened. And another book," singular, underline that, "was opened." What is that book? It is the book of life. "But the dead were judged from the things that were written in the books," plural, not the book, the book of life. "They were judged by the things which were written in the books according to their deeds. And the sea gave up the dead which were in it, and the death and Hades gave up the dead which were in them, and they were judged, every one of them, according to their deeds," their works. Did you know God keeps two sets of books on all of us? There is the book, and there are the books. The book is what the Bible calls the Lamb's Book of Life, Revelation 13, verse 8. It is a book that is a record of everyone who is saved, of everyone who has trusted in Christ as his Savior. And you know what Revelation 13, 8 says? It says that book was written before the foundation of the world. Every name was entered into it before the foundation of the world. You probably thought, like I used to hear people say, well, when somebody walks down the aisle and trusts in Christ as Savior, God pulls out his pen and writes his name in the book of life. Doesn't happen that way. The book is finished. All of the names have already been written in it that will ever be written in it, Revelation 13, 8, before the foundation of the world. And we say, well, how did God do that? Did he write people's names? On what basis were those names written? Did God write down the names of people he knew would trust in Christ as Savior if given the opportunity? Is that the basis he wrote the names down in? Those he knew would accept Christ? Or did he write down the names that he predetermined would accept Christ? The answer is the subject of another sermon at some point. How's that for a cop-out?

books. That is, God keeps a record of every person's, believer and unbeliever's, works. Every word, every action, every thought is recorded according to the things that are written in the books. And nothing goes unnoticed by God. The money you gave to United Way, the time you helped an elderly grandmother across the street, the ugly word you spoke to your mate just as you got into the car to go to worship this morning, that lustful thought you had about your neighbor, everything, the good, the bad, and the ugly, is recorded in the books. No good deed goes unrecorded. No sin goes unnoticed. It is all in the books. The Bible says that the unsaved are judged according to the books, according to their deeds, according to the things that have been written in this book. The Bible says in verse 12, if any man's name is not found written in the book of life, he was judged forever and ever. The unbeliever, listen to this, is the person who chooses to be judged not by having his name in the book, but according to his works in the books. You know, one of the saddest aspects to me of this judgment, the white throne judgment, is the confidence with which unbelievers will approach it. After the unbeliever gets over the initial shock of seeing the Lord Jesus Christ, whom he rejected, sitting on that great white throne, after that initial shock, the unbeliever will actually start to feel pretty confident as he hears Jesus announce the basis on which he's going to be judged. As Jesus begins to open the books and says, I will judge you as you've chosen to be judged according to your deeds, according to your works. But that optimism, that confidence will turn to despair very, very quickly as the unbeliever realizes that the basis, the standard by which his works will be judged will not be his relative righteousness to other people, but by the perfection of God's own Son, the Lord Jesus Christ. He is the standard by which our righteousness will be judged, and by that standard, everyone falls short. What happens as a result of the white throne judgment? Look at verses 14 and 15. And death and Hades, that is unbelievers, were thrown into the lake of fire. This is the second death, the lake of fire. And if any man's name was not found written in the book of life, he was thrown into the lake of fire. You say, Pastor, I just can't put my mind around that. I cannot understand how a good and a loving God would choose to punish people, to torture people forever and ever and ever. May I remind you, there will not be one occupant in the lake of fire who is not there by his own choice. The unbeliever is the person who has said to God, whatever Jesus Christ did means nothing to me. I don't need his death. I don't need his righteousness. I'm happy to be judged by you according to my own merits. And God says, fine, I'll give you exactly what you wish. We'll judge you according to your works. But nobody's works will be good enough. For you see, the Bible says, unless we have a righteousness that equals that of Jesus Christ himself, none of us is qualified to enter into heaven. You say, well, that's impossible. Nobody could ever meet that standard. The perfection of Jesus Christ, nobody could ever meet that standard. Exactly. Exactly. And that's why the only way we'll ever be qualified to enter into heaven is not on the basis of our goodness, but on the basis of the goodness, the righteousness of Jesus Christ. I know I've said this before, but I think right now is a helpful time to illustrate exactly what that means, the righteousness of Jesus Christ, and what it means to put that on. I want you to imagine here two books. One book is titled The Life and Times of Jesus Christ. This is a book that records every good deed, every perfect thing that Jesus Christ has ever done, his complete record of absolute righteousness, The Life and Times of Jesus Christ. Now I want you to imagine another book titled The Life and Times of Robert Jeffress. It is a book that records some of the good things I've done, but it also describes every

0: every wrong action, every wrong thought, every wrong motivation for doing anything I've ever had. This book reads like a supermarket tabloid. It's a book I hope nobody will purchase. Two books, The Life and Times of Jesus Christ, The Life and Times of Robert Jeffers. Now, what happens when I trust in Christ as my Savior? You know what God does? He takes the cover of this book and he places it on this book containing Jesus' good deeds. And so when God looks at the life and times of Robert Jeffers, he no longer sees my sin. He sees all of the good things that Jesus did. And he gives me credit for his righteous life. But there's something else that happens. When I trust in Christ as my Savior, God takes the cover of this book, The Life and Times of Jesus, and he places it around my life story. 2,000 years ago, when God looked down on Jesus on the cross, he saw my sin. He saw your sin. And he judged Jesus for what we have done. It's the greatest exchange that has ever taken place when we become a Christian. I take my sinfulness and my righteousness and give it to Jesus Christ to suffer for. And he takes his righteousness and he credits it to my account so that I spend eternity benefiting from the perfect life of Jesus. 2 Corinthians 5:21 says it this way, God made him, Jesus, who knew no sin, to become sin for us that we might become the righteousness of God in him. The most important choice you ever make in life is this. What am I depending upon to get me into heaven one day? Am I going to depend upon my righteousness, the fact that I'm a member of First Baptist Church Dallas, that I got baptized, that I had a grandfather who was a preacher one time? Am I going to depend on that? Or am I going to choose to depend upon the righteousness of Jesus Christ and the perfect life he led? You see, it's one or the other. Either you're depending on your righteousness or you're depending completely on the righteousness of Christ. It's one or the other. It can't be both. And ladies and gentlemen, that choice of what you're depending on to get into heaven is a choice you have to make right now in this life. If you wait until you die to make that choice, you've waited too long. If you wait until you die to call on the name of Christ for salvation, there is no salvation. If you find yourself standing before that great white throne judgment, it's too late. You must choose the righteousness of Christ now to escape that final white throne judgment.
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0: 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Again, that's P.O. 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I'm David J. Mullins. Once the end time events have all unfolded and Earth is gone, every believer will spend eternity together in perfect harmony in heaven. So what will heaven be like when we get there? 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
1: Now, tornadoes come from very strong thunderstorms when the wind conditions around them are just right. And generally, we can see those conditions in advance, and we'll issue a tornado watch to let people know that there's a possibility of tornadoes that day. Now, while that watch is in effect, our forecasters are here scanning the skies, watching radar, watching satellite, lightning detection, also getting spotter information from people out in the field. And when we get enough information that one of those storms is potentially tornadic, we'll issue a tornado warning for that particular storm and the communities that are downstream, which will allow everybody in harm's way to respond. An important thing to know about your tornado plans is you need to be able to implement them quickly, because generally there'll only be a few minutes of advance notice between when you get the warning and when the actual storm will get there. The best way to protect yourself from a tornado is you want to put as much structure between you and the outside as possible. So generally you want to get on the lowest floor of your home or business and away from windows and the things that generally start to fail first when a big strong wind comes into the area.
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2: And so I was sitting down at my desk and I was viewing the different pieces I'm going to share with you today. And suddenly I was just like this, overwhelmed with this sense of how easy it is for me to get caught up in my own life at moments and forget the bigger picture. I found myself sitting there with tears rolling down my face. Now, I'll tell you what I did expect, and I'll tell you what absolutely blew me away.
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Hi, welcome to Life Today. I'm Sheila Walsh, and I'm so glad that you're going to spend the next few minutes with me. I have a slight confession to make up front. Do you ever have one of those moments when you're kind of caught in something that seems important, and then you think how ridiculous it really is when you put it in perspective of everything else, excuse me, that's going on in the world? So this morning, I don't know why I did this, but I decided to weigh myself. Never a good thing to do before you've had your coffee. And, you know, I was kind of frustrated with myself because, you know, I have all these great ideas of what I'm going to do and how I'm going to eat healthier and all that stuff. And the scale basically said to me, come back when you're alone. So it was clear that things were not going well. And then I came downstairs and I thought about today. I thought about being here in the studio at Life and the incredible privilege I have of a perspective that perhaps some of you don't have. You know, I've been able to travel to different parts of the world and see the real needs that are going on and also see the difference that you and I can make. And so I was sitting down at my desk and I was viewing the different pieces I'm going to share with you today. And suddenly I was just like this, overwhelmed with this sense of how easy it is for me to get caught up in my own life at moments and forget the bigger picture. For those of us, for you and I who love Jesus, we are on this planet for a purpose. We're not just here by accident at this time in human history. We are here for a purpose. And what is our purpose? That's what I began as I watched the final pieces beginning to roll. I found myself sitting there at my desk with tears rolling down my face, thinking how quickly I could have forgotten some of the things that are going on, not months ago, not years ago, but at this very moment. And also remembering some of the women that I have met and some of my trips. Now, I'll tell you what I did expect, and I'll tell you what absolutely blew me away. I knew that the first time that I was flying to Africa and I would be on a mission feeding trip, I knew that I would have to see children who were severely malnourished and were hurting, were clinging to life. I knew that I would meet their moms. And as a mom myself, sitting beside them, watching, trying to see through their eyes as their little ones struggle, I knew that. Now, you're never prepared for how brutal it is, but it was in my mind and in my heart. Here's what I was not prepared for. I was not prepared for the praying women I met. These women living in abject poverty with nothing to feed their children. They weren't worrying about what they might look like in a reflection. What they were doing was looking at their children who are suffering. But then what they were doing was they were getting on their knees under an African sky and lifting their requests up to God. These are amazing women. I want you to meet one or two of them. Watch this. When I'm on a missions trip, my heart is continually touched by mothers facing some of life's most devastating situations.

0: Wambata. 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
1: This is Armida. Can you begin to imagine the crushing impact of losing your children because you could not feed them? It was devastating for Armida, but she knows she must carry on for her other children. How does she manage it? Through fervent prayer. I would love to tell you Armida's story of losing her children because of a lack of food is rare, but it is not. These women, by show of hands, shared how many children they each had lost. They well know the same heartache as Armida. Mandalina lost 5 children. Yengo, 2 children. Margarita, 1 child. Julia, 3 children. One thing all these precious mothers have in common through prayer is they put their hope for tomorrow in the hands of Jesus.
2: I will never forget that here in this village, my sister in Christ gets down on her knees, even though she might not be kneeling on a carpet, she might be kneeling on sand or dirt, but we are thanking the same God for his provision that day, an absolute confidence that the God who is with us today will be with us tomorrow. God is moving in Africa. And you and I, we get to be a part of it.
3: I love what James said. If you want an answer to prayer, be an answer to someone else's prayer. You know, that very first trip that I took left an impact on me, but honestly, it has only increased, because the situation in so many of those areas of the world is getting worse and worse. And it's almost, the great irony of a place like Africa is you can have one area where it's devastation because of flooding, and then you can have another area where it's devastation because they haven't seen rain in over a year. And I've watched, these mothers are not women who sit around hoping that someone will come and give them a handout. No, I have watched them digging through the dirt, looking for anything that they could give their child. You know, the first lady that we saw there on that first piece, did you notice she had the name Jesus written on her headband? And one of the things I was so struck by was she said, you know, at the end of the day, we thank the Lord for his provision for one more day. And what they have is almost nothing. But I think sometimes when you literally have nothing and then you find a little something, you're so aware of the fact that your dependence is completely on the Lord. And perhaps we forget that. You know, we have so much that we forget that literally every good gift comes from the Lord. But watching our sisters on their knees praying, you know, I read something. I used to work with an organization called Tear Fund in England, and I get their newsletter, and I read it this morning, and it said this: poverty and malnutrition is never God's will. We are. We are the answer to those prayers. You know, sometimes we think that, you know, well, I could never go and be a missionary. And, you know, the Lord doesn't need all of us to do that. We have our partners who are on the ground right now waiting, because we've made a commitment at Life to feed 350,000 children this year. And when we talk to our partners, we tell them, you know, we'll present the need, we'll help our people understand. So that's what I'm asking. If we'll all do something, $30 will feed 3 children for 3 months. You can't feed 3 children with $30 in a restaurant in one night here. $50 will feed 5 children

0: $100 will feed 10 children for 3 whole months. One of my friends has started a campaign that I loved, and it's called Skip It. Skip one thing that you don't need to be able to give children something they literally cannot live without. And, you know, sometimes we think, well, how does these crises happen? You know, what led up to those children being in that situation? Well, that's a great question. Would you watch this? And I think I'll answer that question for you. Watch this.
1: Now, people often ask me, what does crisis look like? When you say there's a crisis in the field, what is that? This is the picture of crisis. Mother after mother, here in a screening clinic for malnutrition, you can see how overcrowded it is. Mothers that have come here in absolute desperation. Crisis is when there's more mothers than we can handle. Crisis is when there's not enough food for each and every child. Crisis is when the silent killer of malnutrition comes in and starts to literally rob the lives of each and every one of these children. But I need you to understand where that crisis starts. It doesn't start here. This is where it ends, and many times it ends with a tragic ending. But this crisis starts out in the village. It starts because of failed crops due to the worst drought in 40 years in this area. It starts because the mother is not able to produce enough food to feed her family. It starts because a child goes to bed without a meal that day. And the next, and the next. That is how this crisis starts. It's not because these mothers are not doing everything they can to provide for their children. It's because everything they can is not enough. How do we change that, you ask? We change it by reaching the mothers out in the villages. We change it by bringing mission feeding to those mothers, providing that bowl of food each and every day, the nutrients that that child needs. That's how we avert this crisis. Not here in the clinic. By the time we get here, many times it's too late. So please, help us today to take mission feeding to the mothers out in the villages. I can give you a guarantee that we will literally bring hope to those mothers and life to those children.
0: Hope and life. That's the kingdom of God. That Jesus came to give life to each one of us. And because of the hope that we have been given, we get to reach out and make a difference. And I could almost guarantee that if you and I could get on a flight tomorrow and fly over there and you saw with your own eyes what was going on, you would do everything within your power to help alleviate the suffering of these children. But the great thing is, that's why we bring these stories to you, because it's not practical for us all to get on a flight and go. So we bring the children to you. That precious little one at the end, you know, when you see that skin peeling away, that's one of the effects of malnutrition, where there's simply not enough nutrients or protein in the body. What we want to do, and Isaac, I mean, we love working with his Pretorius family. His dad and mom started in, and he's carrying on his father's work, Peter Pretorius. But the thing that we want to do is we want to get to the villages before the children end up in the malnutrition clinics, and we can do it. And so I'm asking you to help us. We want to feed 350,000 children, and we've broken it down in such a way that every single one of us, whether you're a teenager with an allowance, whether you're a successful businessman, whether you're a stay-at-home mom, whether you're a retiree, every single one of us can do something. $30 will feed 3 children for 3 months. $50 will feed 5 children for 3 whole months. This is a crisis, and it's a crisis right now. And you and I are God's hands and feet on the earth at this moment. Is there any doubt in your heart or mind that if Jesus was literally walking this earth at the moment, that's where he'd be? He would be with those who are hurting, and those who are broken, and those who are crying out for help. These moms, these grandmothers, these children, they're family. So let's determine that this year we're going to make a difference. So please, will you call the number on your screen? And you might think, well, I don't have a lot. But if you give

0: what you have and I give what I have and we all do something, then together we're going to make a massive impact. The kingdom of darkness in our nation is getting darker and darker by the day. And this is not a time for you and I to sit back and say, well, Lord, come and rescue us. No, this is a time to say, we are here at this moment, on this planet, at this time, and we're going to reach out in Jesus' name, and we're going to save lives. And you know, the other thing is, we often get the privilege of then praying with some of these mothers who don't even know who Jesus is and leading them into a relationship with Christ that will last for eternity. So please, go to your phone, dial that number on the screen, call that number, go online, just give the very best gift you can, and together, you and I are going to change this world.
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2: We've come into this village because we've heard of how bad the situation is here. And the only thing that they're eating, there's this wild sort of berry-like fruit that they're getting off of the tree. And then the only other thing is that they're actually taking these worms, drying them, and then they're actually eating these worms. That's all they have to eat. I was just talking to the people, and this lady responded the moment I stopped, and she started speaking. That was the cry of her heart. Help me to honor my promise to this mother that says, yes, we will return. We will help you. We will save lives.
3: It's good to see you again. And?
1: The mission team was able to fulfill their promise and return to the same village with emergency food supplies because of the support from the Friends of Life Outreach International.
3: I know you remember me because we were here just maybe 3 weeks ago, huh?
4: Ndila wakaku tiene wendi pateke limunda papitangole semana vitatu chakalakulo.
3: And I made you a promise that we were going to go away and we were going to see what we could do to be able to come back and help your community because there was no food here because of the drought. And so I'm really excited to be able to say the truck is here, the food is here, we are fulfilling on our promise, but not just today. We will continue to assist your community as much as we can going forward, but for today we will do the first distribution. God bless.
1: There are many more villages just like this one. The record drought has left countless children and their families without enough food and at risk of extreme malnutrition. Join the Friends of Life and be the answer to the cry of those in great need.

0: You know, some of you have written and have said sometimes, do you ever get a chance to go back to those villages? You know, you show us a situation. Do you ever get to go back? And so we really wanted you to see that very immediate answer to prayer, that darling woman crying, if you don't come back, we will die. And 3 weeks later, Isaac was able to go back with the team. But let me tell you, there are women in hundreds of other villages, and their cry is the same, and the need is now. And we can only do this if you will help us. We've promised 350,000 children. That's our commitment. We would love to blow that out the water, honestly, because the need is so great. And if those of us who claim the name of Christ took that seriously in terms of when Jesus said, I was hungry and you fed me. I was thirsty and you gave me water. Whenever we reach out in Jesus' name, it's as if we're literally feeding the Lord, reaching out and touching Him, because He is with those who are hungry and suffering. That's where you always found Jesus. He was always with the broken, with the downtrodden, with the forgotten. But whenever we go into these villages, we tell them, you are not forgotten. We will come back and we will tell your stories. And it's the most glorious thing in the world to be able to then go back and let them see we're not just coming to tell you about a God who loves you. First of all, we're going to come and show you how He loves you, that we're going to help feed you, help take care of your children. So often we set up the feeding programs in the school so the children have to come to school to get their meal. And then it breaks that cycle of poverty and illiteracy that goes from generation to generation. We're believing in that great continent of Africa, that God is going to raise up men and women to be leaders in their nations. But it starts with something so simple. It starts with you, and it starts with me saying, yep, I'm not just going to sit and watch this. I'm actually going to go and pick up my phone, and I'm going to dial that number on the screen, and I'm going to make a commitment. Even just $30. That would feed 3 children for 3 months. If you were able to give $100, that would feed 10 children. And if God has really blessed you and you think, you know what, I could give $1,000, some of you could do that. Do you know that that would feed 100 children for 3 months? I mean, what a blessing. You know, so often I think we forget that we're on this planet just for a short time. You know, it's like a vapor. And then one day, Jesus is coming back and we are going home. And wouldn't it be wonderful to see so many children, faces from around the world, who could say, I am here because you reached out in Jesus' name. So please, would you go to your phone? Would you go online? Would you just give the best gift that you can do, and let's change this world in Jesus' name. There are a lot of women on their knees right now in huts all across Africa saying, God, can you hear my prayer? Let's be the answer to that prayer.
1: Right now, across the continent of Africa, children are suffering, facing severe malnutrition, and even death, with food reserves critically depleted and many areas experiencing devastating famine. 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

0: So I'm in Angola, and we've been here several days, and we've discovered the tremendous need with mothers who are still losing their children because of the devastating drought. But today is a fabulous day. It's a day of celebration because Mission Feeding is in this village. Mission Feeding is in this school. And as much of a great day it is that we get to serve, I still have in my mind every mother we've talked to this week who's lost a child. And so I'm asking you, do not delay. Go to the phone right now. Go online right now. Whatever way you give, go. And make your best gift today so that we can make sure that other villages have days of celebration just like this village, rather than days of mourning where they're having to bury their children.
1: John, that's exactly why we are doing this. Thank you so much. That was so powerful. And to see that line of children with their little bowls, hope in a bowl, life in a bowl. And it's only possible because we all join together. When you see those beautiful faces all lit up like that, that's the way a child should be. A child should be happy. They should be able to play. So let's deliver some hope today. If you haven't called yet, please do give the best gift you can. And from all of us here at Life, God bless you and thank you so much.

0: Life Today is made possible by the supporters of Life Outreach International. Your gift will be used exclusively for the exempt purposes of Life. The ministry features specific outreaches as examples of the programs it supports and conducts. Gifts are considered to be without restriction as to use unless explicitly stipulated by the donor. The ministry is a member of the ECFA.
1: Supply and demand is one of the most fundamental concepts in economics. It describes how prices are set in a market, not by magic, but by the interaction between buyers and sellers. Demand shows how much of a product people want at different prices. When prices fall, people usually want more. Supply shows how much producers are willing to offer. When prices rise, they're motivated to produce more. The market price forms where these two forces meet, the equilibrium. If demand suddenly increases, prices tend to rise because more people are competing to buy the same product. If supply increases, prices usually fall because there's more available than people want to buy. Understanding supply and demand helps explain almost everything in the economy, from why movie tickets cost what they cost to why certain products suddenly become much more expensive.
2: People are really numb to, the reality outside their windshield. They're not looking, and sure not looking at us. If they did this job for a week, just to stand on the side of the road and see how harrowing it is, maybe then they would slow down and be more attentive to their surroundings. It's scary.

0: The following program is a paid advertisement.
1: The following is a paid program brought to you by Trivita. Do you suffer from chronic inflammation? If so, do you know what's causing it? Or even more important, how you can manage it? On today's program, medical doctor Scott Connard explains the root causes of inflammation, its pain points, and how to reduce inflammation without negative side effects naturally. You will also hear from Michael R. Ellison, Trivita founder, author, and wellness thought leader, share why he thinks a natural anti-inflammatory product could be a gift from God to mankind. Now, here's your hosts, James and Betty Robinson.
2: Oh boy, am I glad to be talking to you. I'm James Robinson. This is my wife, Betty. Now think about this. I mean, we're both 76 years old. She really doesn't like me saying that. She said, tell them how old you are. I speak what? We're going to be soon married, 57 years. And you know what? We're loving life. I never dreamed that I would be looking at you and being able to tell you about something that I think could be one of the greatest bits of information and good news you ever got in your life. Now, I've experienced something as a very active person. I love to fish. I love to play golf. I developed, Betty, and I know sometimes I played too much, okay? That probably contributed to my problem. You know, you're very grace-filled. Everybody that knows you knows that. And they also know this about us. When we find something that helps people, let me tell you something about me as just an individual. When I experience something exciting or fun, I don't keep it a secret. If I experience something good, I can't wait to share it. And I want to share the best I find with everybody. I'll tell you why. It may be hard to believe. I really care about you. I have a God who said He's our Father. And He said, love Him with all your heart. But then He said, love your neighbor as yourself. And you know what He let me in on one time not too long ago? He said, James, you've actually reached the place I believe you love your neighbor more than yourself. I think that's possible because it's amazing. When I experience something great, I can't wait to share it. Now listen, I said I'm active. I like to play golf, I like to fish. That means a lot of activity, but something really rough started happening to me. My mother had crippling rheumatoid arthritis, my birth mother. I noticed that I got a very difficult time moving my arm. I developed what was called tennis elbow, or for me, golfer's elbow. I reached a point where I couldn't stand to take a divot. The pain was so great for me to do anything strenuous, I had to put a tight strap around my arm. I hurt so bad. And then a miracle happened in my life. A friend of mine found a product that he said God pointed him to, and God said He gives us plants for our healing and our benefit. And much of the medical advance has come from plants. He found something in the Sonoran Desert that offered what was known to be, and tests seemed to reveal, that it was an inflammation fighter. I had this elbow and the experience of pain for 30 years. I had it injected so many times with cortisone, and I'd get a little relief sometimes for a few weeks. And then it's back even worse. I said, we can't afford to do it anymore. And then I met a wonderful doctor, and he's sitting here. And Dr. Connard said, I want to help you add years to your life and life to your years. And I met a medical doctor that didn't just care about me. You love people. So you gave me some advice, and I'm going to touch on that in a minute because, listen, what I was led to, but it started with him. Led to a product called Nopalea, which is the cactus plant in the Sonoran Desert. My friend found, his name is Michael Ellison. He's sitting right here. Now, you're going to know a little bit more about him in a moment, but he's sitting right here as a 35-year friend, and you saw the journey. Betty, you watched me in serious pain. What did you see? Because I'm about to tell you, I didn't just get better. I am 10 years pain-free. I can't say that can happen for everybody, but it's happened for thousands of people. And here's the miracle, Betty. Look at this. This is from Harvard Medical. They've just pointed out that inflammation is perhaps one of the greatest, if not the greatest, contributor to major diseases and certainly to pain. When you saw what happened to me, was it pretty impressive and exciting?
3: Very impressive. And I know you. You do like to stay active. You do enjoy the outdoors. And so when I saw you struggling with the pain in your on your arm, trying to just do anything, wearing the brace sometimes, just to take the pressure off of it, and then you started taking the Nopalea, I was amazed.
2: You can't make people promises.

0: about something, but it happened so fast for me that I really wasn't better. I was well, and been that way for 10 years. But Michael said, I'm the most dedicated at being faithful to taking every good supplement. And Dr. Conard, you're the reason you got me faithfully trying to contribute to my own future and health. So what do you think about what we're talking about that helped me so much? And with what Harvard says, it looks like a lot of people have trouble with inflammation. Or is inflammation and pain and the problems that Harvard talks about contributing to disease in our body, is that a reality and something everybody needs to know?
1: Absolutely. We know that inflammation is, well, all of us know what inflammation is. It's swelling, redness, pain, and heat. So whether it's a mosquito bite or you get a cut or you sprain an ankle, we know that you get acute or sudden inflammation, and it's associated often with some pain to let your body, you know, say, ouch, there's a problem here. You got to do something about it. And so we all understand that. But the revolutionary scientific advances that we have is now we understand that that same process that can be very pronounced with the things we just talked about can also occur chronically or over a long time. And as it occurs, it actually contributes to chronic disease, to death, to disability, to getting sicker and sicker. And so, James, with your golfer's elbow that you had, and we tried lots of different things, and you were getting injections, that would fix it for a couple minutes, and then the chronic nature of it would come back, and fix it, and the chronic nature would come back. And we're actually understanding now that when you have it in one part of your body, often that affects other parts of your body. Your immune system, which is the part of our body that regulates or manages inflammation, gets turned up, and now we start having many things go wrong with the body, even inside the blood vessels and other things. We'll talk about that later. But with muscles and joints, I've seen it just hundreds of times in my practice. What'll happen is someone will get a joint, like your arm, or like a neck, or a shoulder, back, and then it'll start to get inflamed. It'll start to get sore. Then they'll do less. And then their cholesterol, blood pressure, their weight will go up, and then they'll do less because it's harder, and they're in pain. And so there's a cycle that gets established where people who, like yourself, could be very, very vital, if we start to yield to that and we start to slow down, to do less. And I know, Betty, you've been great about making sure he doesn't slow down, and he always takes responsibility, and it's worked over the years. And so we were in a place with you in your care, and I as your doctor, where it was very frustrating because we were putting Band-Aids on it, but your inflammation in your body was high, and we needed...
2: Thank you for watching. I'm interrupting this program with a special message in these most challenging times. 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You were created to be His temple here on earth, to radiate His love and His life. It is so important to recognize that God has designed your body with organs and systems to help keep you well. But supporting your body is in your control, and your lifestyle choices will make you ill or well. 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
3: Coming up with a new formula, but I was actually in Mexico, and I was with the Seri people. They are a tribe in northern Mexico. They've been known as a fierce warrior tribe for hundreds of years, very strong, very athletic. And I was sitting there in an evening around a campfire, and there was 9 of us. I had a translator, and they began to talk about the people.

0: people, the ancient people, begin to talk about the plants in the Sonoran Desert. There was such an awe and such a revere that came around that campfire. It was like, God, there has to be one of your plants in the Sonoran Desert that you talked about as a green plant I give you. Well, I went back to Arizona, contacted the University of Arizona, and what they came up with is all of the different kinds of plants in the Sonoran Desert. And I said, there's got to be one that would be prolific that we would be able to take and be able to manufacture and give to thousands of people. It led us to that particular plant, which is the nopal cactus. Well, here's another reason why. After we manufactured it, Susan, she had her health challenges, and Betty, you know her well. Okay, Susan was no longer able to be on the treadmill, no longer able to jog, no longer able to walk, and without a cane. We were in Telluride, Colorado, and a beautiful place in the mountains. And she said to me, Michael, I think that I may be on a cane for the rest of my life. What do you think about that? We have a wellness company. And I said to her, you know, I don't know to what extent the anti-inflammatory benefits are of this product, but we just got this product. Let's try it. She went on 3 to 6 ounces a day, and I watched the redness go out of her feet. I watched the swelling go out of her feet. I saw her put on her jogging shoes again. And she has been doing it 5 days a week for years now, living an amazing quality of life. Do I think it's a big gift from God? If it was just for her, it was a gift from God.
1: Yeah, and I tell you what, I feel that way. I'm just got to say something. Harvard Medical School, you know, I'm you might say rather conservative, okay? I really wouldn't have expected Harvard to come out with something so filled with transforming truth that I believe is the love of the God who really wants the best for all of us. And Harvard, boy, did you deliver something great. And I had experienced it without being able to explain it. Dr. Conard, it looks like Harvard has revealed more than just the fact it can relieve a joint like mine, which I consider a miracle. It looks like they have shown us a whole lot about inflammation. So if it's helping here, could it be helping? Well, they've talked about it causing problems in your circulation and even for your heart, cardiovascular. Isn't that what they're basically saying in this test that they literally have revealed in their scientific research, and it's here for you, prepared by them? Doesn't it look like they've offered us a tremendous blessing right now?
2: Well, you know, I really appreciate that a lot of the innovative ideas come from the great institutions, the Mayos, the Cleveland Clinics, the Harvards. And Harvard has been on this path now for a decade where they were looking at blood pressure and cholesterol and diabetes, and they were looking at people who were having heart attacks and strokes, and it wasn't following that people with high cholesterol had more heart attacks. People with low cholesterol had less heart attacks. In fact, there was a moment when we got very confused because when people had heart attacks, half of them had high cholesterol and half had low cholesterol. And it was like, wait a minute, that doesn't feel correct. So what happened was at Harvard with the research, they said, well, something else is obviously going on here. And they did a lot of very innovative research on blood vessels and how blood vessels work. And in that research, they discovered that some people with high cholesterol, that cholesterol causes this low-grade chronic inflammation inside the blood vessel. And those are the people who have the heart attacks and strokes. And other people, they may have weight problems and joint problems and things, but it doesn't seem to burrow, if you will, into the wall and cause that inflammation. So that said, there's a test called a high-sensitivity C-reactive protein. There's a doctor actually from Harvard who discovered it, tested it, figured out how it works, and they started doing research. Now, I've been the principal investigator in 63 clinical trials. I also feel very spirit-led and very inspired. And as a doctor, I feel like it's my responsibility to make sure that I'm talking about evidence-based medicine. And I, you know, I can share people's experiences, but I really want to be able to say there's science behind it. And Michael, I have to say to you, one of the reasons that I'm here today and that I am more than happy to come be on an educational program with you is that you've spent the time, energy, effort, and money to not just listen to testimonials. That's where it starts, but then to spend the money to go do the studies. And I think it's important, James, both with the inflammation we talked about with your elbow and your joints, they did a very important study that showed with our joints over time, when you take Nopalea, it was a randomized, placebo-controlled, double-blinded study, very, very rigorous, the kind of study that Harvard does all the time.

0: getting pain from and related to the inflammation in their neck and shoulder and back, that pain went down, the inflammation went down, they were able to do more. Now, you know, people get in these cycles we talked about earlier where they do less and less and less, and then they get sick and they don't operate as well. Well, this was actually opening people back up like a flower, and they were starting to do more and be more active. And the study showed that there was statistically significant improvement, particularly in the neck and the upper back, on those changes. The other study that Michael and Trivita paid for was a randomized, double-blind, placebo-controlled trial to look at the inflammation that Harvard has found is inside the blood vessel that we test with this high sensitivity C-reactive protein. And that test showed the people who with high cholesterol were going to have a stroke and heart attack, and even with low cholesterol were at higher risk of stroke and heart attack. And they discovered that this is an important test. It tells us there's chronic inflammation inside the body. The immune system is going a little bit awry because of the cholesterol and things. And if you treat it and address it, it can make a huge difference in helping people stave off and not have the heart attack and stroke.
1: Again, Michael, you said that Harvard is actually offering this. They want to go online. What do they sell this study for? If you want to actually see what they produced?
2: Yeah, if you will go online, you can buy it for $18.
1: Or we'll send it to you.
2: Yes. And I'd like to say something else, James, in regard to the National Institute of Health, because Dr. Conard has been referring to the institutions. One thing that's really important, and I know we've been talking about disease issues, we're not curing, we're not preventing, we are not treating disease with Nopalea. And I think that's an important part that we put in here right now, so that our viewers understand we're not curing and treating disease. Okay, and here's what National Institute of Health says. It says chronic inflammation is not a specific disease, it's a mechanistic process. And Dr. Conard, I think you are explaining the process of the body, then inflammation is a normal process of the body. Okay. And it's important for our viewers to know that we're not treating disease with Nopalea. That's not it. What it's doing is addressing inflammation.
1: And that leads to pain, which is what I was feeling with the inflammation and the cortisone, you know, for a while, but the inflammation was still there. So when you try to explain medically, why did suddenly James Robinson, and one of the biggest problems you had, you knew I wasn't going to work out in the gym, okay? I think a treadmill is where you hang your trousers, all right? Yeah. That's not, but you knew I needed to keep moving, and you could see with golf I did, because there's so much involved. And I'm a very flexible 76-year-old guy, and you'll tell the world that, okay? It's kind of miraculous. You probably thought, man, you know, but see, I couldn't do some things until I got better and stayed with it. Here's what I want to know. I got to know this. If it treats the inflammation, if it treats it in this area where I want everybody to have it. I can't say anybody get to the level I was, but there's a possibility, but you'll get better. Does it also perhaps treat the inflammation in other parts of your body to calm that inflammation? Is that possible that it would slow the inflammation if that's what's in the product, in the plant God gave us?
0: The answer to your question is yes. And let me explain that a little bit, because I think you made an important point. There are many things that cause inflammation inside our body. Inflammation, in some instances, like your elbow, stimulates a nerve, and it's like, James, pay attention to me, do something, help me, I need support. And just like with the people we talked about in the trials that had the upper neck and back pain, their body was inflamed and it was asking for help, and people took this and it decreased the inflammation and allowed them to do more, be more active, and actually take more responsibility, which Betty's a big theme of yours, I know, to live a better, longer life. So we're not treating a disease or anything. We're actually helping the body operate more appropriately and effectively. So the answer to your question is that wherever there's inflammation, the bioflavonoids, this is really a food, as you were talking about. And it's just like when you eat certain fats, it does bad things to the body, and other fats does miraculous things to the body. What I believe Michael has found here is a specific substance made by a plant that is going to help the body operate more effectively and help people live a longer, more vital life. And that's what it did to you in your elbow. And I will tell you, I checked the high sensitivity C-reactive protein in both of you. I've been doing it since Dr. Ricker taught me that, 10 years ago. And

0: there were times when yours was high, and I was worried about you. The last 4 or 5 years I've been checking it, it has been low consistently. So I can't tell you that it's Nopalea that's doing that 100%, but what I can tell you, with a similar lifestyle, with a similar diet, with actually a slightly less active lifestyle, your hsCRP was elevated. I was really worried about it. Now it's back down, it's normal.
1: You're always happy to see me.
0: You got
1: good reports.
0: Well, you know, you're a well-known person that I can point to and say, this is
1: I'm also a challenge.
0: Yeah. Oh my gosh. Well, that's why I have Betty.
2: Well, thank goodness. Can I say, because you mentioned responsibility, right. I do have that real strong in my heart. And as a person that is over 75 years old, my heart really goes toward our generation and those a little bit younger and a little bit older. I feel like we don't have to. Sometimes at our age, we kind of think, oh, well, I deserve to feel like this. I'm so tired. I don't feel like... So we just sit in our chair and we don't get out and move around and we continue to feel worse. I don't accept that.
0: No.
2: I want to be active. I want to feel good until... I'm a Christian, so I want to feel good until God calls me home. And He just says, come, daughter, I'm ready to see you. Yeah. And I feel like that's so important. I don't like to live on a lot of medication. You know, you just have... If something comes up and I have to take something, you have to nearly force me to.
0: I have to really explain it to you, make sure you understand
2: but
0: it.
2: I really do think it's important that we take responsibility for our own bodies that God gave us. These are vessels that God expects us to take care of. Yeah. And as much as possible, Michael, I just feel like it's important. And why not, if I hear about something that I believe that's going to make me feel better, even though I don't have a specific ache or pain or something, anything to add to my welfare and my well-being, I want to take it and be a part of it.
0: Yeah. And Michael, I know that's another theme with Trivita that I've always resonated with and believed in. You're not saying, here's a magic pill, take it and you'll be fine. You're saying you have to be active. You have to take personal role in it, but let's give you everything you can to really nurture the body, build the body up, and have you live well. And it's not about disease. You and I have had this conversation for years. People start to talk about themselves like, I'm a diabetic, like they are a disease, or I'm a hypertensive, like they are, that's who they are. That's not who you are. I absolutely rebuke that. You're a God-given person that has a tremendous a purpose. There's no one like you that's ever lived, no one like you that ever will live, and you have a purpose in life. Get up and go do it. Now, if you're feeling uncomfortable, let's go explore it, let's figure it out, let's get that out of your way. And that's what Trivita has always been about, and that's what Nopalea is helping people, thousands of people, do. It's not treating disease, it's keeping people well and healthy and vital and decreasing the inflammation in their body, because it's a food that you discovered that is incredibly effective and been proven by double-blind, randomized, placebo-controlled trials, which is very important so that people don't, in the United States, don't get misled by...
1: And you've made it available, and I want to thank you. And it's easy to take. I take it twice a day myself. I'm very faithful. Because actually one time we didn't get it soon enough. We didn't order soon enough for the return. And in about 3 or 4 days, I could feel aches coming back that I had not felt. My question to you, if it addresses inflammation like in this joint, would it also perhaps help with inflammation that's causing some of the other problems, cardiovascular? Is it possible that it would lessen inflammation and be a contributing factor? Because you're saying in our tests you've been amazed that the things you were concerned about are not there. I'm not taking a bunch of drugs to make that go away. I'm not addressing them with some serious flow. Something's going on. Is it possible that this actually helps inflammation in other areas?
0: Well, we know it is because of the study that was done. There was a very expensive, very well-done study that literally showed that the inflammation, the kind of inflammation that Harvard's identified in that study, is associated with having more heart attacks and strokes. At the beginning, they gave people a fluid. They didn't know what it was. Some of the people got the Nopalea. Some of the people didn't. They followed it over time. And the people who started off with high levels of inflammation in their body, they got Nopalea, it came down. The people who didn't get Nopalea, but they got the placebo, they did not have nearly as beneficial a response. So the answer to your questions, definitively, yes. Does that mean it's going to stop heart attacks and strokes and things like that? That's not what we're claiming here.
3: No.
0: But what we are saying is there's a blood test that has been associated with increased heart attack, strokes, and other problems. and that the blood test when you take Nopalea gets lower. And does that mean you're not going to have a heart attack, stroke? Because you said, Betty, when God calls you, you're going to go.
2: Yeah.
0: And that's maybe a heart attack or stroke. But what I've seen in you, and you've been wonderful about this, James, I mean, you are a real model to the people watching the show, is that you ate healthier fats. You ate less fat in your meat. You ate more vegetables. You started taking Nopalea, and as a result of that, I can't keep up with you these days. And I'm 20 years younger than you are.
1: I want to thank you. And Michael, you said Harvard will, you know, send you this for $18. You said you'll send it to people who want to know. Are you offering people the opportunity to get Nopalea now, some special offer?
3: Yes, we have a great offer as far as related to introducing Nopalea, and that will be included, the Harvard report along with it, and also a food guide. Because as you say, Dr. Conard, it's not about taking, you know, so many times we look for the one magic whatever. This is not about magic. This is not about one thing. This is about having the information that we need, and that's why understanding inflammation is so important as far as what Harvard has documented, and it's something that we want people to understand and know so that they can address their whole life. Because even today, we know that you can inflame yourself physically in the way that you think. If you're full of anxiety, if you're full of anger, if you're full of all kinds of negative emotions, that also is an inflammatory, okay, environment that will manifest itself physically. So when we talk about Trivita, we talk about the 10 essentials. We talk about the way we eat, the way we think, the way we move. And one thing that I believe that people will experience if they will commit to an anti-inflammatory lifestyle, and that is spiritually, that is mentally, that is physically, their quality of life is going to go up. You're going to feel better, you're going to move better, and you're going to be better, because internally you are going to be better as you bring inflammation down. So yes, it's a very wonderful offer that we are giving to our viewers today.
1: And what Dr. Conard said he wanted for us is add years to our life and life to our years, and I believe this will do it. This is a terrific offer. I would just like to suggest that you make a commitment to say, you know, it's not going to be like a test. It's going to be like a change, and I'm going to put this into a practice in my life. It's obviously nutritional. It has benefits, and I'm going to be faithful to it. I really do hope you'll take advantage of this opportunity. I think you'll be the recipient of many blessings and benefits that you can experience and share with others. Thanks so much for watching.
4: The preceding was a paid program brought to you by Trivita. Trivita.
5: A sinus infection is inflammation of the sinuses, the spaces inside your nose and head. When the sinuses are swollen, they can't drain, causing mucus to build up.
6: A typical sinus infection caused by the common cold or most common virus out there typically lasts anywhere from 3 days to 7 days and typically goes away on its own.
5: Mayo Clinic's Dr. Jesse Bracamonte says there are some simple home treatments you can do to ease the symptoms, such as drinking plenty of fluids, taking over-the-counter pain relievers and decongestants, and using a saline nasal rinse or nasal spray. When it comes to sinus infections, in general, he says, time is often the best medicine.
6: But if somehow you start getting better and then start getting worse and feel more facial pressure, it could be teeth pressure, fever, a lot of facial pain, fatigue, after a period of a week, you should seek care and get evaluated by a clinician.
5: For the Mayo Clinic News Network, I'm Jason Howland.
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0: religion. Your Bible says it's Satan the devil. In fact, it's chilling to think about it. Even when it comes to church, to faith, to worship. If someone controls the information, they can control the mind.
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0: Have you been manipulated? Plenty of innocent people are victimized every single day. But most don't realize they've been misled and deceived by religion. Could it be that your church spins the truth? Now, you need to be sure, so stay with me today on Beyond Today. You know, it's been said, whoever controls the message controls the masses. In other words, no matter what reality might be, no matter the facts, doesn't matter what the truth is, when you get enough people to believe your version, that's all that matters. Another way to think about it, if you tell a lie long enough and keep repeating it, people will come to believe it. So who wants to control the message in religion? Your Bible says it's Satan the devil. Bible prophecy shows that he has done just that, and he'll continue to do that. In fact, it's chilling to think about it. Even when it comes to church, to faith, to worship. If someone controls the information, they can control the mind. God's Word verifies that very fact. It tells us the whole world is under the control of the evil one. You see, Satan influences not only philosophies, not only education, but also the world's religions. And the amazing part is he makes it seem good. So his thoughts, his ideas, his messaging is what has religion under his sway. In fact, he's corrupted the gospel of Jesus Christ, and it's done by his cunning, by his lies. But it seems truthful, yet it's just deception. And he knows so well, you control the message, you control the masses. In fact, when you look at Bible prophecy, it warns us that in the end times, the result of that false message, that false religion that he promotes, it will dramatically influence your very life, and probably more than you might realize. Ask yourself, is it possible that I've blindly accepted what some church says? Have you consented to the spin? Maybe receive that wrong narrative and wrong religious ideas. Now, the Word of God says that's a sign of the times. Well, what times? You think about that for a moment. All the problems in our world today, all the difficulties, all the trials that are going on, there are so many of us that realize this time seems different. There was a recent poll that was done that found that about 4 in 10 U.S. adults believe humanity is living in the end times. I believe the Bible shows that we certainly are, because the Bible is the true narrative. It's the right message. It's God's inspired revelation. And so we've got to consider what the Bible says, what God tells us. And he says, it's time to get your spiritual act together. That God's holy word clearly shows that most are deceived. You look to the book of Revelation, it describes these end times and the spin. Revelation chapter 12, verse 9 tells us the devil and Satan who deceives the whole world. Now, can you really grasp the enormity of that deception? Today, even most Christianity have bought into that false message. The Word of God supports that exact idea. 2 Corinthians chapter 4, verse 3, it says, even if our gospel is veiled, it's veiled to those who are perishing, whose minds the God of this age has blinded, who do not believe, lest the light of the gospel of the glory of Christ, who is the image of God, should shine on them.

And so it tells us they're blinded to the truth. In other words, you tell that lie long enough, keep repeating it, people are going to believe it. And the result? Well, Satan, the devil, is the literal God of this time, our age, this world's societies. In fact, the God of most religion. Shocking enough, the God of Christianity. Yet, church can seem so pious, it can seem so reverent, so saintly, but it's not worshiping the true God of the Bible. Most don't believe God's word. And so the holy word of God is oftentimes ridiculed today. You want evidence? The Cultural Research Center did some studies on this. You know what they found? They found that less than half of all Americans believe in God or that the Bible is even God's true, relevant, and reliable words to humanity. Pollster George Barna commented on those results. He said that Americans have become comfortable with the idea of being the arbiters of morality. In the same way that most Americans contend there is no absolute moral truth. They now believe that there's no divine guidance required or even available to define right and wrong. Now that's shocking. No direction, no guidance from God, no right or wrong. And so as a result, today, a gospel of acceptance is preached, even if God says it's unacceptable. You hear about the gospel of tolerance, even if God says, don't tolerate evil in any form. And boy, here's the spin. Isn't that a loving thing to do? You know, acceptance. Intolerance, patience. Well, those can all be good until it leads to the point of compromising God's truth. And so the devil promotes the gospel of permissiveness. And remember, you control the narrative, the story, the communication. You can control the people. And that's his satanic strategy. Remember how he tempted Christ in the wilderness and tried to control that narrative. He misquoted and misapplied Scripture itself. And that's a sobering reminder. We must be on guard. Because the Bible warns that just ahead, there will be a great false religious leader. There'll be a great false church. There'll be a false gospel message. And it's described in 1 John chapter 4, verse 3. It tells us, this is the spirit of the Antichrist, which you have heard was coming and now is already in the world. So it's not just a future thing. This is a present thing that lie is being told over and over, and people have come to believe it. And so the gospel that Jesus taught, his words, they've been purposely diverted. Now, I've got an important question for you. How would you answer, what is Jesus' gospel? What's the gospel message of the Bible? Now, if you're Christian, you'd probably say the gospel of grace, or maybe the gospel of salvation, or maybe even the gospel about Jesus himself. Now, technically, they're not wrong. Because Jesus is certainly at the center of the narrative, the gospel. And yeah, there's grace and there's salvation. But that's not a complete answer. It's not exactly what the Bible says about the message. And that's where Satan's twist, that's how he distorts it just enough to sound good and seem right, but actually be wrong. You want the answer? Look to Christ's example. That's where we'll find the answer. In fact, when he began to teach and preach, Mark chapter 1, verse 14 records it for us. Notice what it says. It says, Jesus came to Galilee, preaching the gospel of the kingdom of God and saying, the time is fulfilled and the kingdom of God is at hand. Repent and believe the gospel. Now, have you ever noticed that passage before? I mean, most don't know the gospel of the coming kingdom of God. That was Jesus'

message. That was his word. Now, it's not here right now. It's definitely not something you'll find in your heart. Those ideas are part of the spin. Remember, you control that message? That's the wrong message. The truth is what Jesus actually did. Matthew 9:35 tells us, Jesus went about all the cities in their villages, preaching the gospel of the kingdom and healing every sickness and every disease among the people. So does your church preach the gospel of the coming kingdom of God? I mean, if not, you may have fallen for the lie. You've been listening to the wrong message. God's gospel, his narrative, it's bigger than just grace alone. It's bigger than salvation. It's even bigger than Jesus himself. Because Jesus' message was about the plan of God. Now, is that the message that you're familiar with? Religious leaders of Jesus' day, they didn't want to hear about some kingdom of God, some coming king. And what was Jesus' reaction to that? Well, he condemned them. John chapter 8, verse 44, here's what Christ told them. He said, "You are of your father, the devil. There's no truth in him, for he is a liar and the father of it." And so Christ describes Satan as the father of lies, because that's exactly what he does and how he twists and turns. He breeds more lies, and he even uses others to lie on his behalf. So who should be surprised that religious leaders today preach a perverted gospel of deception and falsehood? And it's all part of the conspiracy to overthrow God. I mean, do you realize that Satan even has his own ministers? 2 Corinthians 11, verse 13 tells us that very thing. It says, "For such are false apostles, deceitful workers, transforming themselves into apostles of Christ." And no wonder, for Satan himself transforms himself into an angel of light. Therefore, it's no great thing if his ministers also transform themselves into ministers of righteousness, whose end will be according to their works. So you see, God's reminding us here, Satan's ministers, they look and they sound like what people think ministers should sound like. But they're preaching another Jesus. They're proclaiming a different gospel. And so the challenge is, study your Bible. Prove what Jesus and the early apostles taught and practiced. Then you'll begin to see the depth of the deceit from Satan. Because it is evident today. In fact, most Christians even admit the practices of today's churches are not the same as the early New Testament church. Does it matter? Does it matter? I mean, Christianity is stamped on the outside, so most assume it's okay, it's all right, it's good. Some think it might even be the religion of Jesus Christ. But they don't realize that it's based on false concepts of Jesus Christ and a wrong message. And so the result, they follow the God of this age. You could read in the book, The Story of the Christian Church, these facts. It says some of the old heathen feasts became church festivals with a change of name and of worship. And the result was not Christianity. So what does that mean? Well, under Satan's messaging, the teachings of Christ and the teachings of the early New Testament church were quickly subverted. You're probably not shocked by that. It's not shocking anymore. Unbiblical things have been converted into Christian ways. The days, the celebrations, the traditions, they're not from God. They're not from his holy word. And in fact, most know that the big ones, like Christmas and Easter, are not biblical. But they seem right and they seem good. It seems warm and fuzzy, right? But it's not biblical Christianity. Yet Christians still celebrate, and they excuse themselves.

And it reminds you, you tell a lie long enough, loud enough, people will believe it. Now, I hope you don't justify it. God says it does make a difference. It matters to God. And so you know it. Will you do it anyway? Will you follow Satan's messaging or God's? The Bible powerfully speaks of this influence and this wrong narrative that was already there all the way back in the first century. Galatians chapter 1, verse 6 tells us, "I marvel that you're turning away so soon from him who called you in the grace of Christ to a different gospel, which is not another, but there are those who want to trouble you and pervert the gospel of Christ." Now, notice what the Apostle Paul says. He says this, "Even if we or an angel from heaven preach any other gospel to you than what we've preached to you, let him be accursed. As we said before, so I now say again, if anyone preaches any other gospel to you than that which you've received, let him be accursed." So how important is it? Is it that important that you believe the true gospel? Absolutely. It's the difference between truth and error, fact and delusion, blessing and condemnation. The Apostle Paul pronounced a double curse on those who would believe and teach a different gospel. So you've got to be able to spot that fraud. You've got to realize the fake news of a false gospel. Can you do it? You don't want to fall for the lying message. Now, if we go back to that study that the Cultural Research Center did, here's a shocking fact. 7 out of 10 adults now contend that human beings, rather than God, should be the judge of right and wrong. What? You mean man knows best? Man should be in charge? Don't let God tell me what to do. God, you take a back seat. It's what most people are saying. And yet you read the rest of what the Apostle Paul wrote after that condemnation. He says this, "Do I now persuade men or God? Or do I seek to please men?" He says, "For if I still please men, I would not be a bondservant of Christ." He says, "But I make known to you, brethren, that the gospel which was preached by me is not according to man, nor was I taught it, but it came through the revelation of Jesus Christ." And so, what a difference. Our society values itself as the judge. Well, your truth is just as good as my truth, is just as good as their truth, as good as any other kind of truth. And choices, oh, they should all be appreciated. Any and all lifestyles, well, they shouldn't just be accepted. They should be applauded because that seems so kind. That seems so good and so loving. But reality is the spin is on. Because if you take on these values, you've brought a false narrative, and really it is anti-God. So no wonder we're told in the book of Jude to contend earnestly for the faith that was once delivered to the saints. That's what we fight for. That means we've got to defend the true faith. We've got to get back to the true Christianity of Christ, of what the original apostles taught. That means you've got to know his gospel. Do you remember what Jesus Christ's message was all about? Well, in Luke chapter 4, verse 43, he defined his message and his mission. Here's what Christ himself said. "I must preach the kingdom of God, because for this purpose, I've been sent." You see, that's the centerpiece. That's the core of Christ's teaching. He preached the good news, the gospel of the coming kingdom of God. And in fact, just a little later in the book of Luke, he commanded his disciples, and he said, "Preach the kingdom of God." He sent them to do just that. And so throughout the Bible, you see this consistent message from the ancient prophets to Jesus Christ himself to his apostles, all speaking about a literal kingdom. Is that something you recognize? Do you know it? Do you understand it? Do you believe it? Because Jesus' gospel says
He's going to return to earth and

0: establish his kingdom. And he'll be the ruler of that kingdom of God. And at his second coming, he's going to replace man's corrupt, evil governments. That's the focus. That was the core of Jesus' message, the announcement of a coming world government of God. In fact, that's the message of the entire Bible. It speaks to the reign and the rule of Christ, who is to be the king of that kingdom. And that includes God's wonderful plan of salvation to bring many sons and daughters into his divine family forever. And so you could say the coming kingdom of God is the goal of God's great purpose. In fact, Bible prophecy describes when this will actually become reality. Revelation chapter 11, verse 15. You're probably familiar with this. It says, "The kingdoms of this world have become the kingdoms of our Lord and of his Christ, and he shall reign forever and ever." And yet many have accepted a different gospel that distorts and obscures the truth. And today, most Christianity doesn't compare to the Christianity that Christ taught, that the apostles taught, and the New Testament church followed. Boy, if the early New Testament church were around today, they wouldn't even recognize what the world calls Christianity, because Satan has done a masterful job of creating a counterfeit Christianity. But if you love God's truth and you want to avoid that false narrative, we're commanded, "Come out of her, my people, lest you share in her sins, lest you receive of her plagues." So it begs the question, will you obey your Creator? God's allowed a very real devil to absolutely deceive humanity. Yet, he's going to intervene. Christ is going to come back to earth as King of Kings and Lord of Lords, and he's going to overcome Satan so that he'll deceive the nations no more. The focus of Christ's message was the announcement of that coming world government, when governments of mankind will be destroyed, and his government, God's government, will be established, finally able to solve mankind's problems. And Jesus Christ himself will come to rule the nations. And that's going to continue forever. Do you know that message? Do you know the message of Christ? Well, I'd like to help you understand the true gospel of Jesus Christ, true worship, and Jesus' real message. What did Christ preach and warn about? Well, you need to know. That's why we've produced this Bible study aid, The Gospel of the Kingdom. You can receive this absolutely free by calling us on the number on your screen. 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Do you practice biblical Christianity? Do you know his true church? Well, this study guide will help you to do just that. 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And this guide can help you to understand and discover true, inspired revelation that comes only from God. 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You're going to find the message of Jesus Christ is the message of truth and hope. And it's the same gospel message that you're hearing faithfully preach right here on Beyond Today. Now, the challenge is most today don't see through Satan's false narrative. They don't understand. They've been hoodwinked. They've been fooled. Some don't even believe there's a real devil. But if you study your Bible, God tells us there really is a devil, and he's played an enormous role in religion. And what's been the result? Suffering, confusion, false religion, and ultimately mankind has been blinded. But don't let it influence you. Don't buy into the devil's spin. Don't listen to it. You've got to put it aside and recognize the truth of God's word, because ultimately the day is coming. That time is going to come when Satan, that great manipulator, is finally going to be caught and he will be stopped. Now, in the meantime, don't let his falsehoods affect you. Don't be deceived and recognize the truth. Get rid of those things that you've been doing that don't match with biblical Christianity. Don't practice a lie. Don't fall for that narrative. Don't be taken in by that. Don't listen to those lies, and don't let it become part of your life. Learn the truth. Learn the true gospel that Jesus himself taught. Remember, blessed are those who do his commandments, that they might have the right to the tree of life. So I pray that you will seek God's guidance through prayer, that you'll search his word, and most importantly, once you find it, that you obey his true message. That's the gospel of Jesus Christ and the coming kingdom of God.
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4: People may faint as a reaction to pain, exhaustion, hunger, or emotional stress. It may also happen after someone has been standing or sitting still for a long period of time, especially if they are hot. When someone faints, their pulse slows right down, but it usually picks up again quickly and goes back to normal. If someone has fainted but doesn't come round after a couple of minutes, then this could be more serious. There are 3 key signs of someone who has fainted. They have a brief period of unresponsiveness, causing them to fall to the ground. They may have a slow pulse. Their skin may be pale, cold, and sweaty. If someone's feeling faint, advise them to lie down. 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And if you're inside, ask someone to open a window.
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7: 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And certainly there is a lot of things going on around our home and things that need your attention. And boy, I've talked a lot about those types of things over the last few weeks. It's just a busy time of year. But I got a question for you today. And I was reading an article just a little bit on home projects and what people are working on. And here's a question for you. And that is, so how do you feel about wallpaper? Now think about that. Do you just feel like that's antiquated? No, not for me. I'm not screwing around with that. I hate wallpaper. I love wallpaper. I love the texture. I love the color. How do you feel about wallpaper? Is that something you would consider putting in your house? Is that something you have put in your house? Is that something you've tried to get out of your house? Because like paint that I've talked about for years is how the quality of paint has so dramatically improved over the last 15, 20 years. So is the application and the removal of wallpaper. And if you like wallpaper, what do you like about it? Do you like the bold, big, flowery wallpaper? Do you like the subtleness of wallpaper and maybe the formality of wallpaper or the texture of wallpaper, or I don't have to paint for a long time because I have wallpaper? I'd really like some feedback on it because wallpaper, man, 40, 50 years, I mean, it was huge, right? And then it kind of went into a little slump. Then it kind of came back a little bit. And now I think it's kind of in a slump again. But how do you feel about that? I'd really like.

0: like your input on that, because I could tell you what this article says, but, you know, I'd like to have your feedback on it. And also, I guess we could take that a next step further, because this show is about communicating. It is about sharing ideas. And I'm sure a lot of people are just turned off with wallpaper because they at one time in their life had to remove wallpaper. And man, oh man, I'm telling you, back in the day, that was a big, big, big issue. In a lot of cases, it wasn't properly hung, applied, and it was literally a nightmare to get it off. So eventually, you'll tire of it, or you'll get a house and you'll go like, oh, I am so not into wallpaper, or that is the ugliest wallpaper. It's not like paint colors. And then you tackle this project, a.k.a. I did this once. It's probably one of the most frustrating home improvement projects I ever had. And I was going to take a day off work. Don't ever count on that. And strip off all the wallpaper in the kitchen. And I think about 3 weeks later, maybe four, I was finished. So it was not a day's worth of work. Because
1: poor Gary.
0: I'm telling you, I still remember this like it was yesterday. They put paper, I mean real paper, not a vinyl wallpaper, but paper wallpaper, and they glued it to drywall without any primer, without any paint. So just imagine what a disaster that was. And it was. It was a disaster. I think if I had to do it over again, I'd just tear all the drywall off. It probably wouldn't have taken any longer than it did to strip that off, patch that drywall, and paint it. We did paint it at that point. So that's my question for the day. And I would like your input. How do you feel about wallpaper? No way. I don't like it. Yeah, I do like it. I think I'm looking at some of that. And what is maybe one of your nastier projects that had to go in with wallpaper? By the way, if you are going to go in that direction, the secret is, I think, the primer. And I've talked about Zinsser primers on many occasions. They have a lot of specialty primers. They have mold-resistant primers, oil stain-blocking primers, good for like cedar to block the tannins. And they have one called Shields, which is designed to be used under wallpaper. It allows you to position that wallpaper a little bit better. You don't have to use the sizing. You can just use if the primer has the paste on it or you want to add paste. But the Shields really will allow you to strip that wallpaper a lot easier when it comes time. So if you're pro wallpaper and you're thinking about that, just remember the Zinsser Shields product is a great primer for underneath wallpaper. Now, it was just a few, probably 2 months ago, I was getting in there and badgering borders, wallpaper borders. Now, I'm not for wallpaper borders. That ship has sailed for me. It used to be pretty trendy, and there's probably a lot of houses and a lot of people listening right now probably have a room or two, maybe with still a wallpaper border at the top of the drywall going to the ceiling. Kind of like cheap crown molding, if you will. And you can hopefully remove that fairly easy because it's usually applied to at least the paint. And maybe there isn't a good primer under there, but it should come off pretty easy. And if you are moving it out of the range of wallpapers, there's some really good removers out there. There's some old style ones. You can always use fabric softener on that also, and that'll help remove it. But at least when you're removing a wallpaper border, I mean, think about it. It's, what do you think it is, 8, 10 inches?

0: 6 inches, somewhere in there. And it's a strip, so it should be relatively easy to remove. And that particular look, I think, is dated. So getting rid of that, that might be good. But how do you feel about the whole wall wallpaper? Do you like some of the patterns out there? I kind of do. All right, let's see what Aaron has to say. Aaron, welcome.
1: Hi, Gary. How are you this morning?
0: Doing fine. Thank you.
1: I am at this moment up on a little scaffold ladder scraping a border off my great room that has been up for 36 years. Okay. It is coming off in nickel-sized pieces.
0: I hate it.
1: I'm using half vinegar water solution to sort of soften the paste up. Mm-hmm. And it is dated, but I think it could stay on another 36 years. It is so tight. I did properly size it before I put it up.
0: Okay.
1: All those years ago. So the drywall is pristine underneath, mm-hmm. but just trying to get it off is.
0: Yeah. Been there, done that. even went to a heat gun and some different projects that I got into, more for wallpaper than just a border. But is this a paper or is this a vinyl border?
1: No, it's not vinyl at all.
0: Okay.
1: Yeah, all right. It's paper. Mm-hmm. So number one, the top paper comes off and the glue's still on, and then you have to go over with your, you know, vinegar water to melt the glue that remains on once the paper peels off the top.
0: Yeah, or that'll bleed through the fresh coat of paint.
1: Yeah.
0: So you got to get that off. So
1: yes.
0: For sure.
1: But I can't speak enough for proper sizing because the drywall is wonderful underneath.
0: Yeah.
1: You know, I'm not pulling any paper off the drywall. So if anybody does put wallpaper on, please size the walls.
0: Yeah, and that Shields product allows you to skip that project part of the project. Seriously. It's kind of a newer, unique type. It helps you with the positioning of the paper. It certainly helps with the removal of the paper. It's a Zinsser product. It's called Shields. It's been out for a while, but it's kind of a new generational primer. I'd certainly encourage that or use the sizing, either way. There is also, I don't know if you're familiar with a product called Diff.
1: Yes.
0: Okay.
1: Yes, I have heard of that.
0: It's an enzyme that also breaks down adhesive fairly well. I've used that. I've also used fabric softener. Somebody had told me that years and years ago.
1: I was also told that too, but I don't use it.
0: It makes water wetter is what fabric softener does. I've never figured that out, but that's what they say it does, and it worked okay. But I had one of those also, seriously, and I know the aggravation, the one that I was going to take a day off, and it took me like a month. And we ended up getting it off mainly with a heat gun.
1: Yeah. So. Well, this is my rainy day, rainy week activity.
0: There you
1: so
0: go.
1: It's been cold and rainy here, so I thought, I'm just going to do this.
0: Well,
1: okay, nice
0: good luck to
1: you.
0: All right. Very good, Aaron. Thanks. Take care. All right, we'll take a break, and we got Chris and John. If you'd like to chime in, love to have you. It's 800-823-8255. You're at home with Gary Sullivan.
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4: 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Number one, stay with the person and start timing the seizure. Remain calm and check for medical ID. Number two, keep the person safe. Move or guide away from harmful objects. Number three, turn the person onto their side if they are not awake and aware. Do not block their airway. Put something small and soft under their head and loosen tight clothing around their neck. Number four, do not put anything in their mouth. Don't give water, pills, or food until the person is awake. Number five, do not restrain. Number six, stay with the person until they are awake and alert after their seizure. Most seizures end in a few minutes. And lastly, call 911 if the seizure lasts longer than 5 minutes, if the person is injured, pregnant, or sick, if this is their first time having a seizure, if the person does not return to their usual state, if they have repeated seizures, if they have difficulty breathing, if their seizure occurs in water, or if the person requests medical attention.
0: All right, back at it we go, 12 minutes before the top of the hour, talking a little home improvement, and we're talking about wallpaper, too. If you got input on that, I'd love to hear from you. Let's go to Chris. Chris, welcome.
5: Hey, Gary. How you doing?
0: Doing fine. Thank you.
5: Good. So I have a downstairs bathroom, full bath, and like a couple months ago, I would flush the toilet, and it would like kind of come up through the shower. So I had a plumber out here. We determined there was a grease block. I had to jet it out. Everything was good for a couple months, and now we're back to the same thing. And the same plumber came out, put the camera down there, and all that grease block is back. He's telling me I should take up the whole floor.
0: Well, I was going to say, so where's this grease coming from, a grease block? I mean, is this all coming down from the kitchens or and coming down into the main line?
5: This bathroom's in the basement in the middle of the house, and the kitchen's on the completely other side. So they're saying grease block, but I mean, I think it's just organic material. But
0: yeah,
5: I he jetted it out. I thought we'd be good for a while. And 2 months later, we're in the same boat.
0: Yeah. Well, yeah, I can't answer that question. I would agree with you.
5: Is there anything I could try before I dig the floor?
0: Well, no. I would. No, I would say
5: if
0: it's blocked, it's blocked.
5: There's a lot of twists and turns, so that's what's causing the blockers.
0: What type of what kind of pipe do you have down there? Do you know?
5: It's like the 4-inch clay, you know, like the old. The house is built in the 50s.
0: Old stuff.
5: It's original. Yeah, but
0: how far
5: the camera down there? I'm sorry, what?
0: How far out is the blockage?
5: Not very far, 6 feet from, I had the downstairs throw it off. I've been trying to work it all week, but it's right there. And I put a snake through there, and I snake it through, and then I take the snake out and like it kind of

0: closes up again.
1: Did they run the camera down after they snaked it out?
0: Yeah, it was crystal clear. There wasn't one crack. It was, everything looked great. And that was 2 months ago. And then now we're back to where we're at now.
1: Yeah. Well, I think your conversation to them is accurate. In other words, maybe there's something wrong with that pipe. Is that pipe cracked? Is the joints off? Is there other things that organically getting in there? Is the pipes, you know, really connected? Or, you know, I don't know. I don't know. Yeah. I know one thing. I would run that snake down there, and now I'd clean it out, and then I'd run that snake, and I'd really examine that pipe. You can actually have those pipes lined. In fact, one of our guests later today is a company called Precision Pipe, and that's what they'll do. They'll scope it, and there's some people that scope it and don't even fix it. They'll tell you exactly what your problem is.
0: Yeah.
1: And friends at Roto-Rooter, they clean it out too. I mean, there's a lot in there. For me to tell you exactly what it is, I kind of lean with you. You know, the big question is, why is it clogging up again? I don't have that answer, but I would say it should be able to be identified. Maybe it is. Maybe there's four elbows in a 4-foot area and it's just not draining properly. I don't know. In that case, you probably would have to dig the floor up. But I think
0: it's
1: with
0: so
1: the ability,
0: we've been here for like eight. We have been here for 8 years, and we didn't have a problem. And then now it's two problems in 2 months.
1: Yeah. So, but what I guess I'm saying is, once it's clean and then rescoped, you ought to be able to determine what's going on, or where that is entering that problem, or if it is entering that problem because of the pipe. That's one thing. Can we line that? Can we fix that? Do we have to dig it up? And sometimes the answer is yes, sometimes it's no. The other option would be, well, maybe it's just not draining. It's just, maybe it's blocked further. I don't know. But I would, I would clean it and scope it one more time. And I mean, you're going to have to find out. And I think I don't think I would just dig up the floor and see what's going on. I think there's a better way to accomplish that.
0: Yeah, I was just wondering if there's anything you knew I could, like, pour down there. Like, I've been pouring Green Goblin down there all week, thinking that would, like, the enzymes would destroy it, but that
1: no, I'll tell you, when it gets into that, to be real honest with you, the best thing is to mechanically remove the blockage, which you're doing. And
0: well,
1: you're not going to prevent,
0: Friday,
1: you know, if one of the problems you have with that kind of pipe, and I was hoping you said it's further down the line, is those clay pipes, they separate and tree roots get in there and they create a tangled mess of roots. They're just searching for water. And
0: yeah, well,
1: with
0: that's
1: a lot
0: so
1: of
0: crazy, there's no roots in there. Like I saw the video, there's no roots. All
1: no
0: the connections
1: roots.
0: Are good. There's no cracks. Mm-hmm. It's just a lot of twists and turns, and I think that might be doing it.
1: Well, if that is the case, you may have to dig up that floor.
0: Yeah.
1: It may have to be pulled out and, you know, resloped. I don't know. But I think that's, you know, if it's crystal clear after it's washed out and you can't find no problems with that pipe, it may be. I'd probably get a second opinion.
0: Yeah.
1: Because you don't want to dig that thing up unless you have to.
0: I don't.
1: Yeah, I hear you. I can hear your voice, too, and you can hear it in my voice.
0: Yeah, I know. Well, thanks, Gary. I appreciate it.
1: All right. Very good. Good luck to you, Chris. Thanks. Let us know what it is, too. That is troubling. Let's go to John. John, welcome.
2: Hey, how you doing, Gary?
1: Doing fine. Thank you.
2: Good. Hey, you got a question. Bought a house over here in Mayfield Heights, and walking out of the garage, the big room, the family room there, it had carpet. So I went to pull it up, and there's asbestos tiles under there.
1: Mm-hmm.
2: I don't know how many of them are loose, but on the very edge, some of them were loose. Mm-hmm. Do you think we'd be all right if we use the respirator masks and the Tyvek suits if we took that out ourselves?
1: Well, yeah, in the state of Ohio, and there's all different laws in every state, but in the state of Ohio, it allows you to do that up to and even

0: dispose of it up to a certain amount of weight. You might want to check to see what the state law is. But, you know, if you close up the vents, I mean, it becomes dangerous when it's airborne. You close up the vents, you close up the cold air returns and stuff, and you tent that room, the answer would be yes. Let me ask you something. What kind of flooring are you going to put in there since you've pulled up the carpet?
1: Like the vinyl plank.
0: Yeah. Well, the vinyl plank, I think, can go over that, correct?
1: Right. So I did see something that said if you do want to go over it with vinyl plank, that they recommended priming it first.
0: Yes. Yes. So there is a primer in there, and you would pick up the loose tiles. You can use a leveling agent in there, a floor leveler, to fill where that tile is, and then you would prime that. And the LVT and the LVP can be applied over that. If you want to, you know, remove it yourself, yes, you would have to tent that room and take all the precautions for sure. All right, if you have any further questions, Dave, I'll put you on hold, and otherwise we'll continue on, John. So if you want to hold on, go right ahead. We'll continue at home with Gary Sullivan.

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Give Gary a call at 1-800-823-TALK. This is At Home with Gary Sullivan.

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7: ABC News, I'm Mike Dubusky. Bad news if you booked a Spirit Airlines flight recently.
8: This morning, Spirit Airlines shutting down operations overnight, ending more than three decades in the skies. The low-cost carrier, known for its bare-bones fares, ceasing all flights as of 3 a.m., and what the company calls an orderly wind-down of operations.
9: Spirit is shutting down. I think it's insane.
10: I'm actually shocked. At this point, I don't know what to do.
8: The move leaving employees from pilots to flight attendants without a job, and passengers across the country scrambling to find new ways home.
7: ABC's Morgan Norwood reporting from Newark Liberty International Airport in New Jersey. The shutdown comes after negotiations stalled between Spirit and the federal government over a half billion.

0: $1 billion buyout. Iranian forces say despite the ceasefire, fighting is likely to resume in the region. President Trump recently said he's not happy with Iran's latest proposal to end the war. This is ABC News. As the energy crisis intensifies due to the war in Iran and Cuba, expanded U.S. sanctions on oil are hitting residents there even harder than they once were. ABC's Matt Rivers has more.
1: We've traveled to Havana, where many go without power and often without food. And fuel costs $40 a gallon. Pediatrician Maria Elena Mesa forced to hitchhike to work. And inside the darkened hallways, they've scaled back operations, dimming lights to conserve power, using air conditioning only in critical areas. Care now hard to provide for the smallest patients.
0: Hundreds of thousands gathered outside the U.S. Embassy in Havana yesterday to protest the sanctions. President Trump's threats of military intervention in the country continue. Thermos is recalling 8 million of its jars and bottles over concerns that if they're let to sit out for too long, the stopper can forcefully eject when opened. Three people report vision loss from being struck in the eye. I'm Mike Dubusky, ABC News.
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0: Well, the weekend always means working around the home. Thanks for joining me. You're at home with Gary Sullivan. 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Thank you. All right, we've got a whole bunch of phone calls we got to take care of, and we're going to do just that. We got Dave. Welcome.
1: Hey, Gary. How you doing this morning?
0: Doing fine. Thank you.
1: Good. As far as the I'm going to try to help Aaron out here a little bit. But something I haven't heard mentioned is something that makes it so much easier to remove border or wallpaper as a tool. It's called a scroller. It's a size, it's made to fit in the palm of your hand. It's circular. Yep. It's about an inch and a half deep. And inside that thing, there are little wheels.
0: Little cleats.
1: That have perforators.
0: Right.
1: Yeah, so you just roll around circular. And then you spray on your dip, and that allows that dip to get behind there and
0: sure.
1: break down that glue. So I just wanted to
0: mention that. The reason I didn't bring that up, Dave, is I asked her whether that was a pure paper border or was it a vinyl border. Now, I'm not going to say you can't use it on both. And I'm very familiar with the Paper Tiger. It is a, you know, size of a half a tennis ball that does, like you say, fit right in the palm of your hand. And it punctures the paper. It allows the enzyme fluid of the diff to get back there and start, getting it start working and softening that adhesive. So, yeah, the Paper Tiger's a good one. Really, if you have paper and you're putting enough diff on there, it's probably getting through anyway, but definitely a great recommendation if it's a vinyl-coated paper or if it's just a vinyl border. Thank you much. Appreciate it, Dave. Your phone was a little raspy, so that's why we kind of disconnected you there. All right, we'll go to Pat. Pat, welcome.
2: Good morning, Gary. Hope everything's well in Cincy, and looks like your Reds are doing good this year, so congrats on that.
0: Yeah, so far, so good. You're right.
2: Yeah, as far as removal goes, do heed what people are saying, because you're just going to pull off the top layer of the sheetrock. And then you're going to have to be coming in back in with a Zen primer lacquer. And
0: right.
2: Probably doing some mudding over and sanding. That's a pain.
0: Yeah. And I'll tell a quick tip, too, is once you tear that paper off that drywall, make sure you prime that brown paper before making the patch and smoothing it out. And then prime it again after the patch has been made.
2: Well, you got to use like a lacquer, because if you just go over it with paint, the paint's going to absorb into the papers underneath it. It's just going to bubble up. So you do need
0: I've always used like an oil primer over the brown craft paper and then came back with a topping compound. I didn't have that problem. I have had the problem if I didn't seal it. But a lacquer would certainly seal that up well, too. So, yeah, I agree.
2: Yeah, an oil

0: fancy look. Now, as far as wallpaper goes, I'm not, I'm impartial on it, but if you are going with the pattern wallpaper, buy a couple extra rolls, put them in a, like a Ziploc bag or whatever, and store them in a cool place, because, 10 years down the road, if a hole gets punched in the sheetrock, in the, you're not going to find that pattern anymore.
1: No, for sure. They change more than anything, don't they? It's like clothing.
0: Yeah. So you won't. You're going to be stuck with, do I have a hole that I just patch back up, or, and paint it?
1: Sure. Sure.
0: But if you got something you can cut to fit, that's.
1: Yeah, because even wallpaper, you have patterns, and then you also have runs. And even the different, you can have the same pattern and the same everything, but a different run, and there'll still be color variations. So if you do have an extra roll or two, make sure it's the same run, or you'll notice the difference there. All right, Pat, thank you much for the call. I certainly appreciate it. And talking a little bit about wallpaper today and also taking your calls. I guess the question I proposed, do you like it? Do you dislike it? Do you have a preference? Do you like the wild patterns, the subtle prop patterns? Love to have your input on that. And then I was talking about, and I'm sure you got some horror stories of trying to remove wallpaper. Jan, welcome.
2: Hi, Gary. Started talking about wallpaper, and I started having flashbacks. when I lived in Michigan back in the 80s, we moved into a farmhouse. It had 11 rooms, and they were huge. Every single one had wallpaper, at least two layers. Most of them had four. It was awful. So I am not a fan of wallpaper.
1: Right. Well, things have changed, okay?
2: Things have changed.
1: But, boy, listen to mine. It's my first home that we bought. We were young, married, bought a house, and this one bathroom had black and pink flowers that were about 2 foot by 2 foot in probably a 5x8 bathroom. And we had just moved in, and Sue was all over, you got to get that wallpaper off. You got to get that wallpaper off. I'm like, young, working, that's fine. And one time we had a party in the summertime in the backyard, and she brought all her friends in. They stripped the wallpaper. There you go.
2: Oh, my God.
1: She
2: took control.
1: That's what I should have
2: done.
1: Yeah, she took control.
2: Yeah.
1: I lost that argument, too.
2: I'll bet.
1: Yeah, wallpaper can be tough, and the older stuff especially. So thank you much for the call. Appreciate it.
2: Sure, thank you. Bye.
1: All right, take care. Bye-bye. And Dana, welcome.
3: Hi, Gary.
1: Hello.
3: I'm a longtime listener, first-time caller,
1: thank you.
3: I'm voting no on wallpaper.
1: No?
3: Mm-hmm. No. When my son and his wife told me that they were going to get wallpaper to put up in the dining room, I said, before you do that, please find a house that's being renovated or friends of yours who are taking wallpaper off and see what a pain in the neck it is to take it off before you put the darn stuff on.
1: Yep. Yep. And you heard my story of woe, and in a lot of it,
3: yes,
1: in all fairness, it depends how old that wallpaper is that you're trying to take off and how well
3: right.
1: it is applied. Today's wallpapers, they really are easier.
3: It's much different.
1: But I totally get you. How about removing grass cloth?
3: In my home of 48 years, there was a wallpapered wall. Praise the Lord. It was just a wall, an accent wall. And it had the real paper on it. Mm-hmm. And I ended up having to go to a rental place and rent a steamer to saturate the paper.
1: Yep, that's how I ended up getting that paper off ours.
3: Yeah.
1: As a steamer.
3: Yep.
1: That was the only thing that was going to take it off. And that wallpaper.
3: And I

0: your...
1: I Googled who invented the wallpaper steamer, and I wrote a note and said, thank you very much. I appreciate it.
2: Oh,
1: and it sure worked.
0: Well, very good. I'll put you down as a big old no.
1: Oh, pretty please.
0: All right. Thanks for the call. Appreciate it. I think we're not doing the wallpaper business any favors, but I'm okay. I'd like to get that input. Wallpaper, yes or no? Everybody, I would say, that has lived in a house with wallpaper has a horror story of trying to remove it. But how about that? What was it, 11 rooms, and most of them had 2 to 4 layers of wallpaper? That's not a good idea. Sometimes I can bless off on painting over wallpaper, and I can tell you all the reasons not to, and I can tell you a couple reasons to do it. But wallpaper on top of wallpaper, no, no, no. You don't want to do that. We'll take a break. Mike and Mike will continue at home with Gary Sullivan.
3: Fix it right with a call to Gary Sullivan at 1-800-823-TALK. 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
2: Hey, it's Eli Winders. 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We're all in this together. This message is courtesy of the United States Air Force.

0: All right, 21 minutes after the top of the hour at home with Gary Sullivan. Don't forget, in about 9 minutes, Amy Tobin will be joining us. And Amy is a friend, and she is also awesome. She is an author. She is a podcaster. She's a business leader. She's a TV personality. And she's a decorator, and she's a cook. And we'll have some good times.
1: She's got just about as many jobs as you do.
0: What? I don't have that many jobs anymore.
1: Oh, that's true. Help.
0: But Amy does. All right, let's get back to the phones first, okay? But Amy will be coming on in about 8 minutes. We'll keep her for about a half hour. And Mike, welcome.
2: Hi, Gary. How are you?
0: Doing fine. Thank you.
2: Hey, quick question. I want to talk about attic mold. Replaced the roof on the house 2 years ago. We had to replace about 8 sheets because it had mold. When they did the roof, they pulled the insulation back a little bit. And long story short, we have mold again on 2 sheets. And who do I call? What do I do? Where is it coming from?
0: Well, when you said they pulled the insulation back, was that on the floor of the attic? Is that, or was it wet?
2: Yeah.
0: Or why did they pull
2: rolled,
0: that back?
2: So they were afraid it was too far to the edge and air wasn't allowed to come through. But it's just one spot, and the rest of it is fine.
0: Okay. So you want to remove the mold? You want to find out why the mold is there? You want to check out how the ventilation
2: is? Mold?
0: Okay.
2: Yeah, I got to start with the root cause of getting rid of why there is mold.
0: Yeah.
2: And then,
0: I agree, I would like to get rid
2: of the mold.
0: Yeah, so it's moisture, obviously. So the first thing I would point to is how is the ventilation set up in that attic? Because the air from the house gets into the attic. In the wintertime, obviously, warm air, cold air, you're going to get condensation, you're going to get moisture. You got the mold spores, we got the organic material, you're going to have mold, okay? If it's not breathing and pushing that warmer air out through a ridge vent, you're going to have mold. So that would be my first guess, and that would be like a roofer or somebody that specializes in ventilation. When the person, whoever you hit out and pulled the insulation back, that's what they were looking for. They were looking to see if the soffit vents, the lower vents around the exterior perimeter of the house, were open and able to bring air in to push out the warm, moist air out. So I don't know what they found, but that's who you would – you would look at ventilation is what's needed to prevent that mold. The other option for having moisture in the attic is an inadequately vented bathroom fan that could be just spewing moisture, warm air and moisture into that attic. So, they would spot that, but they'd have to kind of, get in there and see. There's a formula to have good ventilation in an attic. And I have to tell you, probably 70% of the homes are not properly ventilated. There's either not enough intake air.
2: The first comment. There's a bathroom there, and there's a I'm not a home person, like a tube that vents the bathroom air out. But we don't use that bathroom. It does not get used.
0: Okay.
2: So
0: it wouldn't be
2: I think the first thing you said about the soffit. Now, the roofers were interested in roofing. They heard my problem. They put new sheets up. They tried to pull the insulation back, but did they crawl back there? And, I've heard it could be the soffits.
0: Yeah.
2: Who do you call to inspect that? I'm not the right person to solve it.
0: Yeah, I mean, a roofer will do that business. You might just try another roofer or, if you want to get a home inspector to kind of do an autopsy or a physical on the whole attic area, they could do that. Like I said, there's a formula. A lot of people, you got usually a ridge vent at the top and soffit vents down at the base. And it's balanced about 50-50 or 60 intake and 40 outtake. But a home inspector or a roofer, but I'd call around and, quite honestly, there would be a roofer, and they don't all do it, but most roofers, especially when they're roofing a house, will tell you you've got inadequate ventilation. We need to change that. We need to cover up the gable vents or whatever. Like I said, there's a formula. So if you want to get a home inspector just as a kind of letting you know what's going, and then you got something to take to a roofer, that might be a good idea.
2: Okay, well, they did put the ridge vent in because I kind of watched what they were doing, and I asked a lot of questions, what's this for, that for? So they put ridge vents all over the house.
0: Yeah, well, you know, and then, but a ridge vent's going to do you no good unless there's open and clear and soffit vents, or there's soffit vents and no gable vents. All right, everybody can sit tight. Harold and Mike, I've got a guest for the next half hour. You're welcome to hang on as we continue At Home with Gary Sullivan.
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2: 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This term is used to describe drivers who follow too closely to the car ahead of them. To avoid becoming a failgater and ensure road safety, it's essential to practice the 3-second rule. 1. 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

0: All right, back at it we go at home with Gary Sullivan. Now, we've been talking a lot about wallpaper. We're going to shift gears, but kind of stay in that same genre. We're going to talk a little bit about making your home homier, and we're going to start with the entry door. And by the way, folks, take a look at that entry door. If you have a stained entry door and it's just kind of ratty looking, you know, it's kind of bleached out, you got some work to do. And a lot of people also, you don't maybe use your front door. You may come through the garage because that's more convenient, but your guests, for the most part, still come through the front door. So we have Amy Tobin, and Amy is an author. She's a podcaster. She's a food expert. She's a business leader. She's a TV personality, and she's a friend. Amy, how are you?
1: Hi, Gary. I'm so glad to talk to you this morning.
0: Oh, man, we got work on the front entryway, and you're going to be the one to help us. What do you think?
1: Well, I'll tell you, I couldn't agree more with the first thing you said. So many of us don't use our own front entry, and
0: yep.
1: It might shock you. There could be a cobweb or two. Things could look a little bit ratty, need a little bit of an update, and it makes all the difference for your curb appeal and how it feels for your guests to come to your home.
0: How about the coach lights?
1: Oh, yeah.
0: How ratty are some of those? I mean, nice, big, expensive coach lights. Glass isn't clean. Finish is kind of tarnished. Front door's kind of bleached out. It's not very inviting.
1: It's not very inviting. And I think, you know, one of the ways that we can do it is first go in and out of your own front door. You know, that's the first thing. What are you experiencing? And then secondly, go out to the street. Take a look back. And, you know, realize that it's spring, it's summer. You want to have everything feel very light, very not high effort, just very welcoming. And that does include, first of all, you know, blowing off the deck, the porch, the entryway,
0: right.
1: Maybe a power wash, a window wash. When you mention the glass and the coach lights, that makes such a huge difference.
0: Yeah, it does.
1: Just that little bit of sparkle. It really does. And inside those lights, you don't want that cold blue light. That's one of the hardest things is when people are buying some of these great LED lights and things like that. Many of them have that cold hue.

0: you want to make sure you're looking for a warm light. I think that makes a lot of
1: I
0: difference
1: agree,
0: too, in terms
1: Amy.
0: of,
1: I'll tell you what, I've got outdoor lighting on my house, and it's really cool. You can change the colors. I think you see it on commercial buildings a little bit. And I got this one so that I didn't have to have white lights on my house. Now, I don't have blue lights. I have green lights on St. Patty's Day. But I have a light.
0: That's fun.
1: It's called Sunset. And it's just
0: perfect.
1: It's beautiful. It's beautiful. I get more compliments on it.
0: And when you're sitting there, you're enjoying it too. You know, one of the things that I've been thinking about more and more lately is how can I make my own home a little bit more resort-like? And I don't mean, you know, palm trees or pools or anything like that, but how can I make it where when I sit down on my own deck, on my own patio, that I have that sense of, oh, this looks good, it feels good. I think that's what it's all about, and I love the sound of your lighting.
1: Yeah, oh, it's Haven Lighting, if you ever want to check it out. It's very neat, and they do a lot of resorts. And they do residential, and they do commercial buildings. You know, sometimes it's the simplest things. We talked about the coach lights because I just did that, and what a difference it made. And you know what else? It's really crazy. I always go through the garage. I call it the modern-day foyer. And the other day I was trimming some bushes, and I'm looking at the front door, and I'm going, it's kind of a spruce-colored door, and I got a spruce bush fairly close to it, so it looks really nice. I'm looking at that door, and I go, that thing's dirty. And I got real close to it, and it's dusty, and pollen was on it. I washed it down. It made a huge difference. I didn't even know it was dirty.
0: A huge difference. Well, you know, the funny thing is I, like you, use my garage as well. And I went to get a package, an Amazon package or something, and I noticed I had spider webs in the corner of my door.
1: Oh, yeah.
0: And I thought,
1: yeah,
0: oh, my God, I look like a Halloween house. And I have an answer for that, which works so great. It's homemade peppermint oil spray, and it works like a charm. It's not a bug repellent like you would put on yourself to go in the woods, but you can mist it along your door jamb, your wreaths, right inside your front door, and you just literally mix peppermint oil, a little bit of rubbing alcohol, and some water. Give it a good shake, and it keeps the spiders away from your entryways and just makes everything smell a little bit fresh and feel a little bit fresher.
1: Well, I love that idea, and one of the things, we get a lot of calls on carpenter bees, squirrels getting into the attic, just any pest or wildlife, and I tell people, you got to change the environment. And changing the environment, changing their senses, right, and the smells, they don't like change, and they don't like those oils, so that's a great tip.
0: That's interesting, Gary. Sorry, now I'm going to ask you a question. So have carpenter bees that hover around my front deck. And would my peppermint spray work on them?
1: You can try that. I've never used it. I have never
0: used it. Well, I'm
1: going to
0: give it a go.
1: Yeah. You can be the reporter.
0: I will. I will report back to you.
1: There's a whole thing.
0: For sure.
1: There's a whole thing which I use, but, you know, it's not – the smells on that one. For mice, yes. For wildlife, yes. But in carpenter bees, I don't know. You know those big bees, they're nasty looking, but, you know, a tennis racket
0: they
1: works
0: seem
1: real
0: a little
1: well.
0: Dumb, though. They don't seem like they're after me. They just sort of hang
1: they're just
0: around.
1: Guards.
0: They're very strange.
1: They're just guards. Yeah. They're just guarding that hole, the queen's inside.
0: That's so interesting.
1: Yeah,
0: well, you know,
1: yeah,
0: aside from the peppermint spray changing the environment and really truly keeping the spiders and, as you say, the mice and things around your doorway away, I like to use plants that if your guest bumps up against them as they walk in or have them near a seating arrangement so that someone might mindlessly touch them, using lavender, rosemary, jasmine, even mint. It adds so much, and I think that's one of the best tips I can offer, is layer everything. And by that, I mean the site, you know, clean it up, polish it up, add back the sparkle of the clean glass, the clean door, give some texture in terms of the plants and the landscaping, but also give the aromas, the scents, from these beautiful plants that not only look good, but give that gorgeous sense of smell when your guests are coming up. I mean, that's your first impression, or that's where everyone's lingering as you're entertaining in the summer. And I think it just adds so much.
1: Yeah. So once we get it cleaned and we've added scents, this time of year especially, and especially Mother's Day is next weekend, and I know all the nurseries will be busy. What do you think about wreaths and planters and things like that around an entryway?
0: Oh, my gosh. I think it makes all the difference. And it's funny when you said coming in through the garage, I see the whole year in my garage when I enter because I hang my off-season wreaths in my garage.
1: Okay.
0: But I love to have a spring wreath. I love to have a summer wreath. Of course, I'm not talking about live wreaths like we might do at Christmas time.
1: Right.
0: But I love them. They add so much. And then planters, they add that curb appeal, especially if you're doing something bright and poppy from the street, but also such beauty when your guests get up close. To me, I'm always looking for three things when I plant a planter or a window box. I'm looking for a filler, something that will abundantly fill the box or planter and make it look lush and abundant. And then I want a thriller. I want a plant that is really going to be a highlight of, you know, a wow factor. And then I want a spiller, something that comes over the edge. One of my favorites is the sweet potato vine because it's so vibrantly green and, you know, you can't do anything to harm it. If you have a darker area that you are, your entryway isn't perhaps as bright, you might go for white or light colored flowers to add a little bit of brightness. If you've got sun, you're the lucky one. You have the pick of the litter at the nursery this year.
1: Right.
0: But I love to have flowers at the front door.
1: Yeah, me too. You know, I kind of stepped on you when you were talking about the lighting. I was telling you about my sunset lighting over the whole house. But just so everybody knows, a lot of those LED bulbs, they're rated now, at least by calling it bright light, you know, soft white, et cetera. Probably more of the soft white is what you were talking about. If you get into the blue, I think they're Kelvin units to a bulb, and 5,000 to 7,000 is that blue light, which is, you're right, that's very sterile.
0: Very sterile. You're not trying to look like a gas station or a hospital.
1: Right,
0: you're trying to look like, I love the name of yours, Sunset. You know, it's just a warm glow, and that's what it's all about. You know, years ago, I did a show on landscape lighting because it adds so much to have up lights on your trees and, you know, pathway lights and things. It makes really a magical environment at night. And now solar lights, I love them so much.
1: Oh, they've gotten so much better.
0: Oh, they have. And you can do whatever you want. You don't need to necessarily hire an electrician to come out.
1: Right.
0: And, you know, you can add these pops of light all over. I think that does so much, too. The only thing I would say is if you've got a walkway, don't line them like it's a runway at an airport. You want to have, you know, a little bit of motion, little motion in the lighting and in fact, in everything. In the height
1: a little zig.
0: On your front. Yeah, a little zig, a little zag. Yeah, that's exactly right. It just adds so much. Definitely.
1: Amy Tobin is my guest, and we're going to take a little break, Amy. When we come back, we got to catch up. I know you started a podcast, and you've done so many things in our city, and I'd like you to share that with people. So let's take that break, and we'll continue. You're at home with Gary Sullivan.
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0: Amy Tobin, she is my guest, and she's kind of helping us out with making our home, our front door, our entryway to our house more inviting. And Amy, I know between you and I, we could probably talk for like 3 hours. Unfortunately, we have about 10 more minutes. And one of the things I want to talk about is what you're up to now, because I was saying earlier that you've done TV, you've been a business leader, you've been an author, you still are an author, you're a food expert. What's Amy up to these days?
8: Well, you know, Gary, I kind of lassoed it all together, and I have just launched my new podcast. It's called Amy's Table, and that was the name of my first cookbook and the name of my old radio show. And it's really about gathering experts that I know around a table, if you will, for a conversation. And so we're covering a lot of the things that matter to all of us, whether it be our homes and decor and how they look, to entertaining and cooking and food, to health and nutrition, relationships. I just recently had Chef Paul Sturkey on the podcast, you know, Paul.
0: Uh-huh.
8: And we were talking about hospitality, and I feel like that has so much to do with not only the person going into a restaurant, but the person operating the restaurant, to taking those same ideas to how we run our home and entertaining at home. And so we really try to have conversations that can inspire people and
0: sure,
8: lift them up and give them some ideas. And I'm really loving it. It's a lot of
0: fun. Great.
9: Yeah.

0: You mentioned Paul and hospitality, and I love Paul, and you're right in that same category. You make people feel so welcome. And one of the biggest trends, and you know this, is outdoor living and outdoor entertaining. And any tips on that? You were talking about lighting before. I'm just thinking of some of the things I've seen is those warm LED bulbs that we were talking about on strings under a screen porch or a deck, and lighting around outdoor living is very, very popular.
1: Oh, and it's just so magical. And you know, Gary, there is a scientific fact, and that is that people have better, more genuine conversations around candlelight, firelight. Those lights outside in the summer have the same kind of effect. And you can create a space that your friends want to linger into the wee hours, you know, talking and laughing by having lighting. I think one of the key things is when you go from your home, let's say everyone's in the kitchen grabbing a drink and you head out onto your deck, it shouldn't feel like two different stories. The vibe, the mood of your home should be carried out onto your deck. And you can do that with the color scheme, whether it be your throw pillows, your outdoor rugs, your plantings, but your style too. If you have a traditional home, it would be a disconnect to go out to, you know, something very contemporary. So you want to make sure your personality and your hospitality runs through the entire experience when friends come.
0: Yeah. I'll tell you what, you're spot on. When you want to have the most heartfelt conversations with friends or families, sit around a fire pit.
1: Absolutely. I mean, it takes us back to our caveman days, right?
0: It's unbelievable.
1: About it.
0: It really is true.
1: Not everybody can have a fire pit, but you can get a fire
0: table. Candles? Sure.
1: Candles, what? Absolutely. And now they have all these great solar outdoor candles, too.
0: I mean, really,
1: it's very easy to create a special space. And don't reserve it for just when you have people over, right? Go out and enjoy it yourself at the end of the day. And music. Even wind chimes, that's part of that layering of a enticing and appealing atmosphere. A friend of mine has a pool, and I always loved going to her pool parties in the summer. And one of the nicest things she did, which is in the hospitality vein, is as everyone was getting ready to get out of the pool, she would put beach towels in the dryer and put them over everyone's shoulders as they walked out. And so you're in a warm beach towel.
0: You're into these resorts, man. I love it.
1: I know, but I mean, heck, it's just a dryer, right? And your friends. And I think there's so many ways to add those really memorable and enticing moments to summer living.
0: My son gave me, I don't know, a present for Christmas or something. And I looked at it at first. And I went, it was a black lava bowl about maybe the size of a basketball, maybe a little bit bigger. And in that bowl was lava rock, black, and a canister of gel fuel.
1: I love it.
0: And you light it. There's a little warmth, but not a whole lot. But the ambiance on that is just outstanding.
1: And that could go anywhere. Oh, I'm going to have to look that up.
0: It could go on an end table. It could go in the center of a table. It was really awesome. We had it for eight months. I just used it for the first time a couple of weeks ago. It was outstanding.
1: Amy, we got
0: a minute to go. How do people listen to your podcast? Is it a weekly podcast? Give me a little bit more on that.
1: It is. It's every week. It launches on Thursdays early in the morning. You can either listen while you're on the gym, on the walk, on a drive, or you can view it. It's a video podcast. It is everywhere you find your podcasts, as well as on YouTube. And people can also find more about what I'm doing at amy-tobin.com.
0: Amy-tobin.com. The name of the podcast is Amy's Table. And you know one thing's going to happen here, don't you? We're going to have to do this again.
1: I would love to, Gary. That would be so much fun. I would just adore that.
0: Very good. Well, thank

0: Thank you so much for spending some time with us today. I really appreciate it.
1: Thank you, Gary. I so appreciate you.
0: All right. Thank you. Bye-bye. All right. Amy Tobin. Amy, wonderful. Great ideas. And I know they're almost commonsensical. They're almost basic ideas, but she inspires us to be a little better. And I knew I was having her a couple of weeks ago. And when I was trimming the bushes and I saw my front door, I thought, oh, boy, I better get that cleaned up. I know she's going to talk about that. All right. Well, back to the wallpaper and working on the deck now that we spent the time talking about how great it is once it's cleaned up and how we entertain on the deck. That's all next. You can join us at 800-823-8255. You're at home with Gary Sullivan.

0: Before money was used, people simply bartered. Person 1 gave person 2 some eggs and received, let's say, wood in return. But for this transaction to happen, person 1 has to want wood and person 2 has to want eggs. If person 1 doesn't want wood and wants a knife instead, then person 2 has to first find person 3, who is willing to give him a knife for his wood, and then give the knife to person 1 so that he can receive person 1's eggs. That's what money basically is, a widely accepted medium of exchange. People simply trade using money and don't have to resort to bartering. Some communities use cocoa seeds as money. Other communities use seashells, others cattle, and so on. Nowadays, each country simply has its own currency. Let's assume seashells are used as money. This means that instead of bartering, person 2 pays person 1, let's say 2 seashells for his eggs, and when person 1 decides he needs a knife from person 3, he pays him in seashells as well, because that's what everyone in the community uses.
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7: ABC News, I'm Mike Dubusky. Transportation Secretary Sean Duffy says people who've had their Spirit Airlines flight canceled today have options.
8: American Airlines and Delta Airlines are offering across the board reduced fares on high volume Spirit routes. Allegiant is stepping up. They've also committed to freezing fare prices on routes that they have shared with Spirit Airlines. And Frontier is offering a 50% off base fares across the network until May 10th.
7: Spirit announced it's overnight that it's shutting down after declaring bankruptcy twice in recent years. It's been under pressure from rising jet fuel costs, recently driven by the standoff around the Strait of Hormuz. Iran's armed forces say the U.S. is not committed to any agreements or treaties to end the war and that fighting is likely to start up again. And there's a severe weather threat expected in North Florida, including the threat of tornadoes today. This is ABC News. There is new reaction to this week's Supreme Court decision, which reversed lower court decisions in Louisiana. Those decisions found that Louisiana's electoral map violated the Voting Rights Act because only 1 in 6 districts were majority black. In his majority opinion, Justice Samuel Alito

0: said the move infringed on the rights of white voters. Court watchers now say the decision is likely to set a precedent across the country. Stacey Davis Gates is the president of the Illinois Federation of Teachers.
1: Here in Chicago, black students on the south side of Chicago rallied inside Operation Push only days after the Supreme Court told them that their vote doesn't matter.
0: Meanwhile, the Fifth Circuit Court of Appeals in Louisiana has issued a nationwide order barring the dispensation of the abortion pill mifepristone. It affects the distribution of that medication by pharmacies and by mail, as well as via telehealth providers. I'm Mike Dubusky, ABC News.
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1: 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And please, during the week, little plug, Fox Business Network, fabulous Fox Business, 4 to 5 p.m. every day, Monday through Friday. Name of the show is Kudlow, 4 to 5 p.m. Monday through Friday. The name of the show is Kudlow. Please join us. If you can't make it, just text your favorite 9-year-old and she will show you how to DVR the show and you'll never miss a thing. And to begin with, a couple of important points. By the way, lest I forget, because we don't get to the stock market hour until the third hour of the show, but April's stock market's the best performing month in 5 years. How about that? 5 years. In fact, the American economy outperforming expectations of all of its critics, despite the fact that we're temporarily getting higher gasoline prices. I get that. $4, $4.30, $4.35. It will soon be over, and in fact, there'll be strikes. I think additional strikes on Iran are coming up, listening to the president in the last day or two. Probably the finishing touches, another 2 weeks perhaps. Anyway, I just wanted to mention that, best stock market in 5 years, okay? Just in case people lose hope in the American economy. Don't do it. Now, I want to begin with, I'm not a poll-driven guy. Never have been, never will be. Voters vote. Polls don't vote. But it is interesting to me, and we talked about it on the TV show yesterday, the Harvard-Harris poll, very good poll, highly respected poll, and a poll, I might add, that's evenly weighted between Democrats and Republicans. This is the Harvard-Harris CAPS poll. Registered voters, 2,745 registered voters. The split was 977 Republicans, 984 Democrats, and then 785 independents. So R's and D's, you know, pretty much split, 50-50. It's not a heavily weighted Democratic poll, as so many are. Most of them are. Anyway, Mark Penn, you may know him, smart guy, very moderate, conservative Democrat. He was an advisor to President Clinton, Bill Clinton, years ago. He's no crazy. And the interesting thing about this poll is that while it talks about the same issues as so many other polls, same issues, Iran, the economy, affordability, border security, immigration, etc., etc., it shows completely different results than other polls, than lefty polls, than the mainstream legacy lefty media polling, which is always heavily weighted towards Democrats, regardless of the fact that Mr. Trump got 50% of the vote in 2024. Anyway, listen to these numbers. On Iran, starting here, on Iran, 74% of the voters polled here believe the U.S. is currently winning. Now, virtually every press organization is telling us Iran is winning or stalemating. But hang on a second. 74% of these polled said the U.S. is winning. Another 74% believe Iran should be prevented from

obtaining nukes. 66% want Mr. Trump to insist on all major conditions in any negotiation. That is an unconditional surrender. And 57% approve of the blockade. It's a very important. Phenomenal support for what President Trump is doing in Iran. From this poll, which is run by Democrat Mark Penn, but is an evenly weighted poll between R's and D's. Now, it's registered voters. It's not likely voters. But nonetheless, it tells a completely different story than most of the media polling. And there's a warning here. There's a warning here. As former Speaker Newt Gingrich has said, Democrats have become the pro-Iran party. And that is not a good place to be. And I've said many times, Iran is going to be a sleeper issue come the midterms. When the dust clears, and Mr. Trump gets the credit he deserves, and America wins this war, and we completely end the crazy Iranian regime, the mullahs, most gruesome regime since the Nazis of the 1930s and 40s, it's going to be a sleeper issue come November in the midterms. Nobody is assuming. I mean, I hardly ever see any reference to it because all these papers, I don't care whether it's the front page of the Wall Street Journal or the Washington Post or the New York Times, they're all assuming that this war will hurt Trump. I'm here to tell you it is likely it will help him and the GOP enormously, enormously. And the Democrats are digging themselves a hole. Being pro-Iran is essentially what they're doing. And then the poll goes on. Other issues on the economy, key issues. People are very worried about inflation, prices, affordability. Absolutely. Then when you ask them in this poll, who do you trust more to manage the economy? The responses are Mr. Trump and the Republicans, 53, Democrats, 47, a 6-point deficit for Democrats. Once again, so many of these media polls, which are heavily weighted towards Democrats, assume because people are worried about affordability, they want to go back to Democratic-run policies. I don't think so. I don't think so. Another point. Open borders. Big issue. 58% think Democrats are in favor of open borders. 58% think Democrats are in favor of open borders, where folks do not want open borders. Another vulnerability. Closing the borders is one of these 80-20 issues. All right, maybe 75-25. Another one. Voter IDs, right? Voter IDs, citizenship papers. 65% of those polled think Democrats are against voter ID requirements. That is correct. They are. And they like it very much that Republicans are in favor of voter IDs. So I'm knocking out a bunch of issues here. Iran, closing the border, affordability in the economy, the Harvard-Harris poll, which is evenly split between Democrat and Republican straws, are suggesting the Democrats have a huge deficit. One issue after another. Finally, the race for Congress. I mean, you know, you'd think the Democrats are ahead by 10 points.

0: given the press coverage day in and day out, and all the propaganda you get, which is covered heavily by the media. The Harvard-Harris poll shows 50-50 in the race for Congress, which probably means GOP is ahead, well ahead, because down through the years, if the Republicans are 5 or 6 points off, that means they're going to do very well because so many of these polls are unbalanced. This poll is not. Now, I always say polls are not votes. Only votes are votes. But I will also say that the press coverage is never fair. The legacy media is a lefty media. And again, I don't care what paper it is. Maybe the best one I know of is the New York Post. But the Harvard-Harris poll, Mark Penn's poll, suggests the Democrats may be in for a shock. Now, we're just beginning the month of May. The election is not until November. I get that. But you think these numbers are going to change a lot? Democrats are for open borders. Democrats are big spenders. Democrats don't care about affordability. We're still suffering. We're still suffering from Biden's affordability. And Jay Powell at the Fed, his highest inflation in 40 years. But really the biggest surprise coming out of here is the tremendous support for the war in Iran. Absolutely tremendous, tremendous support. I almost didn't believe it. I had Mark Penn on the TV show last night. We had him on with Reince Priebus. Very, very smart guy. Reince is a former chairman of the Republican National Committee. He was former chief of staff for President Trump in the first term. And they both agreed. The outcome's hard to predict, but right now people may be very, very surprised at what happens. Come November, the consensus wisdom is going to be very, very wrong. Let me just repeat this. 74% of these polled are in favor, think the U.S. is winning in Iran, And 74% believe we must prevent Iran from obtaining nukes. And 66% want Trump to insist on all his major conditions, and 57% approve of the blockade. By the way, 54% said the U.S. has all advantage, 52% support U.S. military strikes on Iran. I'm telling you, maybe a big surprise come November. I know it's only May, and I know it's only one poll, but it's a good poll. Some sense, I think the handwriting's on the wall. I'll say it again. What Mr. Trump is doing in Iran, which is changing the arc of history, which is destroying a country, which is as gruesome as any regime we have seen since World War II, the fascists and the Nazis, which hates America, which hates Israel. These radical Islamists running Iran are being crushed by President Trump. He has the backbone to do it. All the modern-day presidents have argued that Iran is a threat, but none of them had anything to do about it except Donald Trump. And American voters are a lot smarter than people may think. They want this regime erased. And they respect and encourage and support President Trump for doing it. I'm Kudlow. We'll be right back.
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3: Artificial intelligence data centers are leading to a massive surge in demand, especially, experts say,

0: over the next several years in terms of electricity. And it's led to a growing concern about who pays for all this new infrastructure.
1: If they're the big addition to new electricity going forward, then they're going to be paying for that new electricity.
0: That's David Holt. He heads the Consumer Energy Alliance and says high-tech companies should be paying for the new infrastructure.
1: The state of Texas is looking to the data centers and the AI developers to carry their weight.
0: The latest projection from the Electric Reliability Council says that within the next 6 years, demand will be running quadruple of what it has been. I'm James Flippin, and this is the Worldwide News Network.
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3: This is Rita Cosby. 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
4: Hyperventilating is excessive breathing. It's normally caused by extreme anxiety and can happen at the same time as a panic attack. When someone is hyperventilating, they breathe unnaturally fast and deep, which can make them lose more carbon dioxide from their blood than usual. This can make them feel dizzy and weak. When they start to breathe normally again, they should feel better. There are 6 signs to look for if you think someone is hyperventilating. Unnatural, fast, deep breathing. Anxiety or attention-seeking behaviour. Feeling dizzy or faint. Trembling or tingling in the hands or feet. And muscle cramps in the hands or feet. If someone is hyperventilating, talk to them and reassure them. Try to take them somewhere quiet. This will help them to control their breathing. If that's not possible, ask any surrounding people to leave or turn away. Once they have controlled their breathing, advise them to see a doctor as to how they can prevent and control hyperventilation in the future. If you are concerned about their symptoms or if their breathing does not get any better, call for an ambulance. So remember, if someone is hyperventilating, take them somewhere quiet. Ask other people to turn away or leave and encourage them to see a doctor.
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7: There, beneath the surface. 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Sexual violence thrives when we remain silent about these crimes. 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Sexual violence thrives in silence. Let's talk about it.

0: is the April past, right? Today's May 2nd. April is the best month for stocks since 2020. How about that? Since the announcement of the vaccine in 2020. Courtesy of my pal John Carney, who will be here at the top of the next hour. The Dow is flirting with new record highs. The S&P has hit a record high. And for the wartime economy, which really is not our war, it's Iran that's getting clobbered. Their economy is getting smashed. We'll talk a lot more about that over the course of the show. But here in the States, Matt, we are in a manufacturing boom. That's right. The Institute for Supply Managers, fourth straight month of rising manufacturing production, new orders. By the way, the S&P Global, their ISM manufacturing index, has been rising for quite some time. In the GDP report, no, it wasn't a fabulous report. 2.7% for the last year is not all bad. It's nearly 3%. If we hadn't had a Democratic shutdown last winter, it would have been a little bit higher. But business investment is booming, booming. So-called CapEx in Wall Street lingo, capital expenditures, which means more jobs, better training, higher wages, more productivity, and better economic growth. All that is happening. Naysayers notwithstanding, the fact remains the economy is resilient and strong. And yeah, we got high gasoline prices, but that's only going to last a little while longer. And that will help too. And finally, Jay Powell, who thinks he's a martyr and thinks he wants to be chairman for life, guess what? He's not going to be. His term ends in 2 weeks, a fortnight. He wants to stay on the Federal Reserve Board. My suggestion to Kevin Warsh, the incoming new chairman, reformer, just take away Powell's parking spot. You'll see how long he lasts. I'm Kudlow. We'll be right back with General Jack Keane. Please stick around.
1: You're so like the lady with a mystic smile. Is it only cause you're...
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3: 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Timely filing protects refunds, credits, and compliance. 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
2: This has been your tax break of the day.
4: Prohibition signs are circular with a white background and a red border, and they have a diagonal red line crossing over a black image. The image represents the type of prohibition. If it's a cigarette, for example, it means you are not allowed to smoke in that area. Warning signs are triangular, and they have a yellow background, a black border, and a black image. The image represents the type of warning. If it's a fire, for example, it's warning you about a potential fire hazard. Safe condition signs are either square or rectangular. They're green and have either a white image or white text on them, and they often include an arrow to tell you which direction to take. You'll see this sign above fire exit doors. Mandatory signs are circular with a blue background. They have a white image or white text inside the circle that signifies something you must do. You'll see an example of this on fire doors, such as fire door, keep shut.
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0: from Wall Street to the White House. 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
1: And we welcome back to the show General Jack Keane, who is a great man, by the way, and has taught me so much down through the years, particularly in this war, but not only this war. In any event, he is the chairman of the Institute for the Study of War. He's Fox News senior strategic analyst. He is a Presidential Medal of Freedom recipient. I was in the room when he got it. And it's wonderful to have you back, General Keane. You probably saw our Peter Doocy, Fox News Peter Doocy, talking to President Trump yesterday about the latest Iranian proposal, which Mr. Trump has rejected. And Doocy says, Trump says, do we want to go and just blast the hell out of him and finish him forever, or do we want to try to make a deal? I mean, those are the options. This is President Trump. And Peter Doocy says, do you want to go blast the hell out of them? And the president says, I prefer not, on a human basis, prefer not. But that's the option. And he says, they're a very disjointed unit ship, very disjointed. One group wants to make a certain deal. The other group wants to make a certain deal, including the hardliners, et cetera, et cetera. We know that the CENTCOM presented various options. It just seems, General Keane, that they're going to take your advice and resume and finish the military combat operations. I'm wondering if you see it the same way.
2: Yeah, I pretty much do. I think where this regime is, they're not going to be able to make a deal that would be acceptable to the president. The people who are running the regime now, Larry, are very much in the previous ilk of Khamenei, who ran the regime for years. And obviously, that's the Ayatollah.

0: Tolan, we killed him outright. You know, he was never making any consequential deal with us. And yeah, obviously, back in 2015, he did make a deal with Obama. But we all know what that was like. That was very favorable to the Iranians. Trump would never make a deal like that. And the IRGC leadership, which is now truly running Iran, they're not going to make that kind of a deal. So their emissaries come out and talk to our negotiators, and they have promises of making concessions. But then when it really gets down to actually making the concession, they don't do it. And so what's really happening here? And you see it. I mean, you've talked about it. They shut down the Straits of Hormuz for what reason? They did that to see if President Trump would stop the war based on the political economic pressure. He did that. And he wanted to go into negotiations to achieve an end. And I understand that. I think it would have been better, frankly, to continue to pursue the war. But he wanted to at least try that. So we're 3 weeks into this now. And they, in a sense, believe this is kind of working for them because we set a 2-week deadline and they really wanted to go past that. And by offering some hope that there would be a settlement in terms of negotiations, we continue to do that. We extended it a week and now we're at the indefinite stage. But I think President Trump is at the point where he's exhausted all of the realistic opportunities to make a deal. And I applaud him for persevering and wanting to do that as his objective. And he would much rather get them to surrender everything to us rather than to have to physically destroy everything. That's kind of the choice, I think, that he's making. But now we're at a point, Larry, where there is not going to be a deal. He sees that, understands that. And we're likely seeing the commencement of some kind of military operations here. Unless some way, somehow, the IRGC leadership would fold completely. And I really don't see that. I mean, those people who are advising the president that just stick with the blockade, Mr. President, because eventually they will face economic collapse. And that is true. I don't dispute those facts. But what they have to understand is the IRGC leadership is absolutely committed to one objective: surviving as a regime and as leaders of that regime. They will let their people suffer for weeks and months in terms of serious economic peril with electricity going out, gas lines, food shortages, you name it. They will put their people through that hell so that they can survive and not make a deal. So where I think we are on a path here where return of some military activity and maybe full thrusted military activity as well. And I think the sooner we get at that, Larry, the better, because we can finish it in a couple of weeks and begin to so undermine this regime that it will likely eventually fracture and fall apart. I also think one other thing we should be doing is the CIA and the Mossad should be working covertly, in earnest, to undermine the regime and to assist the Iranian people. The military here is handling the kinetic side of it. That piece is more appropriately in their hands. And I think that work should be done every single day. And it would also give the Iranian people hope. After this regime is crushed militarily and crushed economically, they will likely be very vulnerable. And so that's another pathway that we should be working on in parallel to the return to military operations.
1: You know, one of your points is such a great point, and it's hard to understand, but I think you've helped us to understand. The embargo and the blockade is working, including what Scott Bessent is doing at the Treasury. I interviewed him last Wednesday. Economic fury along with epic fury, but they don't think the way we think. So whatever the suffering is on the part of Iranian people, ordinary Iranian folks, families and so forth, they don't care. Their only goal is to stay in power. and they'll do whatever it takes. So

0: the economic decline, economic implosion, it doesn't have the impact it might have here or in a more civilized country or a more civilized government. That's a really important point. You made it. There's a great story in the New York Post, or actually, it was probably off of Fox News. I'm looking at retired top U.S. general says Trump has only one option with Iran: resume bombing. They just don't think the way. They don't care if the economy implodes for ordinary Iranians, do they?
1: No, and I understand. I mean, we are who we are. We have strong values here. We're reasonable, logic, intelligent people. And so when you look at the Iranian regime and you look at what we're going to do, and listen, what Bessin is doing, I absolutely applaud exactly what he's doing. I mean, it is formidable and it is comprehensive. And you add what we're doing in terms of denying him all exports, 100% denial of export by sea. Obviously, they're doing some things by land to compensate, but it's not going to even come close. So when you look at that, reasonable people would be squeezed so hard that they're going to make a deal. No, that's not who these guys really are. I mean, if you just look at Aman Vahidi, if you look at a portrait of this guy, we were talking about it, you and me. I mean, this guy looks evil. And the reason why he looks evil is because he is evil. He doesn't look at life and values the way we do. And you can't look at these regime leaders through that prism. You got to look at it from their perspective. And that's why in our intelligence service, so our audience understands, they represent like a red team, we call it in the military. And they try to think and portray what the enemy is doing and what would the enemy do to us and what are they thinking. What are the values that are driving them to come to this conclusion? And that's why intelligence services are so valuable in assisting decision makers to make the right calls here. And that's what you and I are trying to do here. Think in the terms of their value system. What is really important to them? I mean, my God, we're not publicizing it, but they are hanging people every single day. They're political opponents. And all they did, they demonstrated against them. Did they take up arms against them? No. What did they do? They stood in a street with other people. That's all they did. And they're systematically hanging them every single day, in addition to the 30,000 that they mowed down in the streets. These guys haven't changed one iota, and they're not capable of making a change.
0: What I gather, and we don't know with certainty what the latest Iranian offer was, quote-unquote Iranian offer, but what I gather from various reports and a couple of contacts, they don't want to definitively give up their nuclear capabilities. They're hanging on to that. I mean, they're trying to make some kind of deal with respect to the blockade and or reopening the Strait of Hormuz. But when it comes to the nuclear part of it, it's all very vague, and they want to discuss a discussion. I mean, it's typical Iranian, you know, they string you along forever, as you pointed out many times. They're not giving up their nukes. They're not giving up their enriched uranium either. I mean, so I think that is what is blocking President Trump from accepting any offer at all or sending people back to Islamabad, you know, whatever it is, 15 hours in the airplane. They're not even on the same page as we are with respect to the nuclear threat. And that's the essence of this whole thing.
1: Yeah, you're absolutely right about that. You know, again, for our audience to understand, it's not just having the nuclear weapon. It's having a capability close enough to have it in their desire. They believe that just even the threat of having that nuclear weapon gives them leverage in the region. And the evidence supports that conclusion. Think of this. The Arab states, most of the Arab states, except for the UAE and Qatar, did not respond after they have been attacked hundreds of times and had people killed. They still haven't responded. And why is that? If you ask them to this day, if they would actually be honest with us, why haven't you gone against this regime? Because they

still believe at the end of the day, if the regime survives, the regime is going to have leverage against them. And it's extraordinary what they've been able to do and influence with just having the threat they will eventually have a nuclear weapon. They knew if they had a nuclear weapon, they believe it would guarantee the preservation of the regime. Saddam Hussein, if he had a nuclear weapon, no war. They watched Gaddafi give up nuclear weapons because he was afraid of a war. And that was the re- the re-

0: of that. So that's why it's so important to them, because it's tied to the preservation of the regime. And even short of having the weapon, they have proven for many decades that just in the pursuit of a nuclear weapon and being close to it gives them huge geopolitical influence in the region. So that is why that is on the table, and they want what? They want enrichment and the capability to continue enrichment. They'll say, well, we want to have it just for civil nuclear purposes. You know that's a bold-faced lie. They have one nuclear power plant. They could have had 20 by now if they wanted it. They want to be able to go from a little enriched uranium to a lot so you can make a weapon at a time of their choosing. The other deal is there are Arab countries that have nuclear power. But what happens is we don't permit them to enrich the uranium themselves. They have to get it from another source. So they don't develop the capabilities to enrich uranium, which could lead to a nuclear weapon and then proliferation of nuclear weapons in the region. So our audience, one more time, understands the reason why this is so dangerous. It's not just Iran getting a nuclear weapon. It would mean almost immediately that the Arab states would go get nuclear weapons. Some of it they would make themselves. Some of it they would just get the capability from Pakistan, and very quickly with their resources, we would see proliferation of nuclear weapons in the region. Henry Kissinger said to me more than once, he said, Jack, listen, the most dangerous issue I've ever had to face in our country today, he was no longer a government official, but as the world's diplomat, he said, it's not the calamity of World War II, which I was physically present for. It's the fact that if nuclear weapons proliferated the Middle East, it is almost a guarantee that we would see the first nuclear exchange in the history of mankind. And the reason would be because Iran would be willing to use it. And that is the danger and why President Trump is putting his foot down and say, never, never, never is it going to happen.
1: Yes, it's his strongest red line, and he will not allow it to be crossed. Channel Keen, I got to take a quick break. If you would stay with us, we will come right back talking to great General Jack Keen. I'm Kudlow, folks. We'll take a break, and we'll be right back.
2: Larry Kudlow.
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3: 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And honey, I love you. Oh boy, my mom. 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
8: 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It rotates once every 24 hours. That means a point on the equator travels a complete circle each day, a distance equal to 40,075 kilometers, or almost 1,670 kilometers per hour. Earth revolves around an enormous source of energy, the sun.

0: It orbits the Sun every 365 1/4 days. It spins on an axis that is tilted 23.5 degrees to the plane of its orbit. This axial tilt remains steady throughout the year. Depending on the time of year, some parts of the Earth are tilted more toward the direct rays of the Sun than others. Bright parts get warmer, darker parts cool off. The differences in the amount of light and heat available at the planet's surface at different parts of the year determine the seasons.
1: Hi. I want to take just a moment of your time to tell you how proud I am of our Michigan legislature, gun violence prevention advocates from across the state, and other gun violence survivors for finally getting Michigan to pass its first gun safety laws in over 40 years. I was a teacher at Oxford High School on November 30th, 2021, when a student was able to access an unsecured firearm at home, come into our building, kill 4 students, injure 7 others, including a dear friend of mine, and create thousands of gun violence survivors in just a matter of minutes. We've been dealing with the trauma and the pain of that event for the past years, but now I know that these safe storage laws are going to keep people safe. I know that somebody in crisis will not have easy access to a gun. I know that a child will not have easy access to a gun. I know that a partner after a dispute or a bad night or a night of drinking is not going to have easy access to a gun. And those things I know are going to save lives. And I'm so happy to be able to say that we are a part of that. Thanks.
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3: And we continue our discussion with General Jack Keane, who is the Fox News senior strategic analyst. General Keane, I wanted to raise the issue. A lot of people are saying the biggest priority we have is reopening the Strait of Hormuz. But that's a different perspective than the one you're offering, which is to complete the military exercises, if you will. Which is more important, reopening the strait or completing the military planning?
4: I think they're both important. You got to do both of them to accomplish the objective. You know, we knew from the beginning the enemy takes a vote when you go to war, and they're always going to do things. In this case, we expected them to close the Straits of Hormuz. It was just when. So if they shut it down, and obviously they have, we have to open it. It is a priority, and we have to finish all the other things that are on our target list to be able to accomplish the assigned missions. So this is a step the enemy took, and we have to deal with it. Whether we do Straits of Hormuz first or begin combat operations and do Straits of Hormuz towards the end, I don't think that we can do them simultaneously because of the amount of resources that the Straits of Hormuz would require itself and all the targets that we have. So I just see it as a continuous pattern. If we start with combat operations, we'll likely open the straits after. If we start with the Straits of Hormuz, then it'll continue after we open it up right into combat operations. One way or the other, Larry, we've got to do both.
3: It's hard to understand. I mean, I was always an advocate of reopening the strait, but as I look at what's happened over the past 3 weeks during this ceasefire, which is almost endless ceasefire, I just don't see it. Where we're going, it seems a bit aimless to me. I know the president in his heart would love to make some kind of deal or arrangement, but, you know, even on that score, he's not going to make a bad deal, as you say many times, and I agree, I know him very well, but I think it can't be done. It just, we cannot make a deal with them until we hurt them even more. And that, I don't know how far that goes. It's a military decision to a large extent, hurting them more. But it just seems to me something's got to give here. And that's why I'm speculating that very soon we'll return to combat operations.
4: No, you're absolutely right. I mean, we're right on the cusp of it, I suspect.
3: Yeah.
4: Because
3: yeah.
4: Our patients, likely the patients who are negotiating, hasn't given

0: But I think the patience, and I don't really know, but I think this, the patience of our president has. Mm. And he sees through this, certainly. And it was well-intentioned on his part to try something like this. But with three-plus weeks into this, and we don't have any prospect of actually making a consequential deal here. Mm. Quite the contrary. They're right back where they always were. And that is, they want to preserve the capability to have a nuclear weapon. And that's, in their minds, that is not really negotiable. So, yeah, you're absolutely right. The pathway we are on is returning to military operations, either full out and then the Straits of Hormuz or Straits of Hormuz first. We'll see what path is chosen here. And then we have to deal with Kerguelen. Kerguelen, for our audience to understand, is what we're essentially blocking right now. Out of Kerguelen comes all of Iran's oil distribution. That's where the tankers load up. We're also blocking all the cargo ships coming out of other ports.
1: Yeah.
0: Do we destroy Kerguelen and its capabilities at some point? That is another decision for the president to make.
1: Yes, sir. All right, we'll leave it there. General Jack Keane, thank you, sir. Thank you. Appreciate it very much. We'll see you Monday, hopefully, in New York. Folks, we take a break. I'm Kudlow. On the other side, we're going to do some economic work with John Carney and Phil Kirpin and others. Stay with us, please. Lots more cooking.

0: For 70 years, the Humane Society family of organizations has worked side by side around the globe to create a more humane world for animals. We care for animals who are suffering today, and we tackle the root causes of cruelty for a kinder tomorrow. We bring big ideas, bold action, and the conviction that we can make a difference. Because it's not enough to save the day. We have to change the world. We're building a humane world where wild animals stay wild and protected, where farmed animals no longer suffer, and no animals are used in experiments, where our companions are cared for throughout their lives. We are becoming one humane world for the end of animal cruelty. Together, we can make it happen. Come with us as we become a humane world for animals.
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2: ABC News, I'm Mike Dubusky. Spirit Airlines shut down overnight in what the carrier calls an orderly wind down of operations. Spirit says customers on the almost 300 canceled flights today are eligible for refunds. ABC's Gio Benitez has more.
3: If you paid with a debit card, a little less protection, but still try to dispute it with the bank. But if you use miles or cash for that ticket, you really are out of luck here at this point. If you had travel insurance, I wanted you to check that fine print to see if you're covered. Not all of the policies cover liquidation. So you may also be able to file a claim in bankruptcy court. I know that's very complicated, but you may be able to get some of the money back. Just don't go ahead and give up because it will be complicated.
2: United, American, and other airlines have agreed to pick up some of Spirit's routes. Troubles at Spirit were exacerbated by the war in Iran. Now in its ninth week, President Trump said yesterday he's not happy after recent talks with the Iranian officials. This is ABC News. The Phoenix Zoo is open today after it was forced to shut down suddenly yesterday due to a bomb threat. Bert Castro is the president and CEO of that zoo.
4: It really became very chaotic here with a lot of people having to move a lot of pieces of the puzzle to get everybody in safe places.
2: Zoos in Ohio and Kentucky also reported bomb threats yesterday. Authorities haven't located any explosives related to the cases and say as of this time they don't know if they're related. In Israel, a man is in custody for allegedly attacking a nun in Jerusalem. Surveillance footage shows a person pushing that nun to the ground and then kicking her.
5: The nun, a researcher at a French biblical school in Jerusalem, tonight its director telling us she suffered multiple bruises and is still in psychological shock. The Israeli government calling it

0: a despicable attack.
1: 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I'm Mike Dubusky, ABC News.
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4: Statistics show that roughly 20 veterans die by suicide every day in the United States. And each day, over 1,000 dogs are euthanized in shelters across the country. 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
5: Hannah and I, since we've been together, we have done so much. 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
4: The majority of service dogs from Canines are rescues, and with each pairing, two lives are changed forever. We rescue the dog rescues the warrior. 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
6: Spring is essentially the perfect setup for storm development because the atmosphere is full of contrast. During spring, we're stuck in a battle between warm, humid air surging north from the Gulf and cool, dry air still hanging on from winter. That sharp contrast creates instability, which is fuel for thunderstorms and why severe weather season runs from March all the way through May. The jet stream is still strong in spring and often positioned right over the Carolinas. Our longer days throughout the spring months mean more sunshine, warmer temperatures, and increasing moisture. Spring is a transitional season, so we see a lot of cold fronts, warm fronts, and storm systems tracking across the U.S. Each front acts like a trigger, helping storms fire up and sometimes repeatedly in the same week. Spring storms aren't random. They're the result of energy, lift, and wind shear. When all three come together, that's when storms can quickly turn strong to severe.
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10: So, as I mentioned at the top of the show, we got a bunch of economic numbers this week. And it really turns out that the American economy is a lot more resilient than many folks, certainly Trumpian critics, would have us believe. It's Iran's economy that's going down the tubes one way or another. And the American economy is doing just fine. It can do better and probably will once we

0: past the temporary oil shock and the gasoline price shock and all that. But really, business is doing great. And one reason business is doing great is profits are doing great. It's a whole different model of the economy. Profits are the mother's milk of stocks and the lifeblood of the economy. You're not going to have an expanding business unless it's making money. And then it can hire people and pay wages, and that translates into family income, and that translates into consumer demand. I wish I had met Jean-Baptiste Say in the early 1800s, who said we produce to consume, and that's just what we're doing right now. Anyway, let's talk to two distinguished economists, John Carney, Breitbart News Editor for Economics and Finance, and co-author of the daily Breitbart Business Digest, which is a must-read, and Phil Kirpin, who is president of American Commitment and Principle at Unleash Prosperity, which is also a daily and a must-read. Gentlemen, welcome. John Carney, stock prices are doing very well. Right there is a tip-off that the economy's okay. If the economy weren't okay, stocks wouldn't be doing okay. So few people made that connection. And the other side of it is we're seeing a pickup in manufacturing and a boom in business capital expenditures, machinery, equipment, factories, and all the rest of it. And, you know, reading the front pages, you wouldn't know that. I mean, I hate to say it, but including the Wall Street Journal front pages, the news part of the journal. So it shouldn't come as a great shock, but nonetheless, we're doing pretty darn well.
1: Yeah, Larry, you're absolutely right. When you look at the headlines, they're pretty gloomy. Every time a tech company lays off some people, that gets all the headlines. Mm. But in fact, what we see in weekly jobless claims is very few layoffs happening in America. And as you were saying, the stock market has had the best month in April since 2020. Basically, since we discovered that Pfizer had developed the vaccines for COVID, and stocks jumped. Well, a similar thing happened in April as investors realized that the economy wasn't going to be derailed by the Iran war, that gas prices went up, but they didn't go up to 100, you know, oil prices didn't go up to $150. Gas prices aren't at $6. And profits are coming in, and profits are not only fueling the stock market, but they're actually fueling this investment boom. I don't think investors would be happy with companies spending as much as they are for a lot of AI investment, for a lot of capital expenditure, if the profits weren't there, but they are. The profit growth is healthy. The outlook that we're hearing from the companies is great. This is really a booming economy, despite people paying $4.30 for gas. When we bring that back down, it's going to be off to the races.
0: Yeah, you know, Phil Kirpin, it just is a step back for a minute. It's a different model of the economy. It's one that I've used for decades. I mean, when I say profits are the mother's milk of stocks and the lifeblood of the economy, I'm a profits-driven economist, always have been, really. It's old-fashioned business economics. People say, well, consumers do this, consumers do that, or consumers don't do this, or consumers don't do that. They're looking at it ass backwards, really. I mean, you got to start with who's making it. Are people making money? Are companies making money? And it's funny, there's a few good economies. One of them, Zed Yardeni, who follows profits very, very carefully. He's sort of a quasi-supply-sider. But very few economists look at the world through the lens of profitability. And what we're seeing now is an economy, I mean, profit margins, when you look at the GDP report, are very high. Actual, you know, forward earnings looking 15, 16, 17% in the aggregate for everything. It's not just the techie companies, Phil. And I, you know, what's to stop that? And the one big beautiful bill, of course, gave everyone a leg up with 100% depreciation bonus, the immediate expensing, cost expensing, which is helping to promote. It's like a subterranean boom that's going on, Phil Kirpin. Maybe that's the best way to look at it.

0: Yeah, I mean, I think it's pretty incredible what we're seeing right now in terms of business investment, and especially the equipment component of business investment. If you saw that, that was up 17%, I believe, in the first quarter.
1: Yeah.
0: And that is driven enormously by exactly what you just said. We said, look, all your equipment purchases, you're going to be able to write them off immediately. And now the other thing that's really positive what happened in the Big Beautiful Bill is it's not one of these you have it for a couple of years and then maybe it's gone and you got a lobby and you're not sure what it's going to look like. Now you can pencil out all the investments you plan to make and know that they're going to be 100% expense the year that you make them, because that's now a permanent feature of U.S. law. So I think that's enormously positive. You know, the only weak area really in terms of investment is that we didn't see good numbers in structures or in homes, in residences. Mm. But everything else on the business side looked fantastic. And you're exactly right. That's the much better indicator of where we're headed in the future than what the consumer's doing. Because if we're more productive and we're producing more, then incomes are going to rise, standard of living is going to rise.
1: Phil, why is housing still in the dumpster?
0: Yeah, I don't know. We've got a lot of negative sentiment, I think, that is kind of keeping housing down, and we've got a lot of bad policies in a lot of places also. I mean, if you look in Texas, where you've got really good policies and the market is able to meet the demand, I just saw some incredible charts the other day. All the rental markets in Texas are now back near all-time lows in inflation-adjusted rents as a percentage of income, because they've had huge building. They've had a lot of build to rent. You know, one of the problems we've got nationally is you've got very little build to rent, and we disincentivized it further because they keep in Congress talking about banning build to rent. So who's going to construct a big project if you might be prohibited from renting it? And so I think we've got a lot of bad policies, state and local, and maybe some bad policies coming federal, or the threat perception of them anyway.
1: Would it help just on this point, John Carney? I'm coming back to you in a minute, but Phil, if we inflation indexed capital gains, which is something that we've talked about doing for a long time, but we never seem to do. We've inflation indexed the income tax code, but not the capital gains. Would that induce more selling because it wouldn't pay so much? You know, it wouldn't pay the cap gains tax on inflation. We'd just pay it on the real gain. Would that put more homes on the market? Would that do it?
0: Well, I think it would certainly help. We would unlock a lot of assets that are just being held because of because of how bad the tax bite is. And of course, you know, every capital gains cut we've ever had, Larry, has increased revenues because of the unlocking effect, every single one. And so this would, I think, be a very smart way to do it rather than just cutting the rate again. Let's say we're not going to tax the inflationary component. And I think that would unlock a lot of assets, not just homes, but a lot of other assets that are being held just because of that tax. And I think the reason there's so much momentum behind doing this now, and we've been talking about it for decades, but the reason there's so much momentum now is every single asset in the economy has this big inflation component in it because of what we just had under Biden. And so, you know, say we're not going to tax all of those assets, it becomes much more likely that they'll be sold. Now, I don't know if we can get the votes to do it, and I don't know if Trump's going to try to do it by executive means, but at a minimum, what Congress should do is say we're going to increase the $500,000 exemption for primary residences, and there's actually a bill to double that and inflation index it going forward that has a lot of Democrat support. So that one could be bipartisan.
1: Whose bill is that? I was not aware of that. Whose bill is that? Do you know?
0: I think that it's Cornyn in the Senate, and the House is a Democrat. The name escapes me, but it's pretty bipartisan.
1: All right. So, John Carney, the other another big piece of news. No, the Fed didn't move, but Jay Powell's not moving either. Okay. So I keep pushing. All right, fine. He wants to be chairman for life. It's the last thing Kevin Warsh really needs. By the way, it stops Trump from appointing, you know, a fourth reformer to the Fed. I mean, he's going to take up a seat, which is most unfortunate. But, you know, I'm only half joking when I say that we should take away his parking spot. That'll do it.
2: I think it would help a lot. you can also put his office wherever you want. So, you know. It would be very funny to put him in the construction site so that, you know, the jackhammers are going. Look, I actually think that there's a connection here between what you guys were just talking about. Usually when interest rates go down, it actually tends to push up home prices. So

0: doesn't do them out for affordability. Mm. I don't think that will happen this time because of the interest rate lock-in effect. When interest rates come down, it's actually going to free up a lot of people who are sitting on houses that they do not necessarily need right now, but they're unwilling to trade into a, you know, 6.5% mortgage when they have a 3.5% mortgage. You lower that differential a bit, and you will get more home selling, which will help with affordability. Mm. And actually, I think it will help prompt home builders to do more work. It's ironic that home builders aren't building more when we don't have a lot of existing homes on the market. But I think they look out and they just don't see a lot of home buying at all. And that makes them hesitant and worried. I think lower interest rates will actually help bring more new homes onto the market because they'll see more older homes coming onto the market and being sold quickly.
1: So what do you make of this? You had three dissents at the last meeting on the basis that they didn't want any hint of easing in the Federal Reserve statement. And then you and I talked about this on the TV show. I couldn't find any hint of easing. I mean, what's going on here? Is this some kind of anti-Warsh cabal that's happening? Plus, you have the fact that Jay Powell doesn't want to leave, which means President Trump can't appoint another person. In other words, as I understand it, so normally Warsh would take Powell's seat because Powell would be a gentleman and would leave the way every Fed chairman except one in 113 years has left. And that would give Trump, then you have the Steve Myron seat, either keep Myron or appoint someone in that spot. So he'd have four Trumpian reformers on the Fed. Now, do these Reserve Bank presidents, are they trying to stir the pot here? Are they in cahoots with Powell, who's going to keep Trump's seat off? What's going on? How do you read this?
0: That's right. They are in cahoots with Powell. I actually, I think if Powell could have dissented from his own statement, he would have. these guys are, in fact, doing what Powell wanted them to do, which is to tell Kevin Warsh, we're going to make this difficult for you. I think it was inappropriate for them to do it. As you said, there's not easing language in this statement at all. It was written in lemon and you have to hold it above a candle to make it come out. It just doesn't make any sense. The statement they're objecting to is something that's been there for a long time that says we will pay attention to both sides of our mandate, and if something changes, we'll change policy. That's not dovish or hawkish. They didn't want it there because what they wanted was a statement saying we may be raising rates. I mean, it's hard to interpret that except as an attempt to scare the market. I mean, frankly, to bully Kevin Warsh even before he gets in. I don't think and it's very unique. I've never seen three presidents decide to dissent, not from the policy itself, but from the way the policy was described. I think it's very political.
1: What is it, Phil Kirpin, on the inflation front? We had some lousy inflation numbers that came out with the GDP report, and let me look at the income statement. So the core PCE deflator up 0.3%, 4.4% the last 3 months at an annual rate, 3.2% over the past 12 months. What do you make of that, Phil Kirpin? Let me start with that.
2: Well, I think this relates directly to what's going on at the Fed. They have quietly started expanding the balance sheet again, so we're in sort of a QE light kind of mode. The money supply has been expanding again, and we don't have much discipline on federal spending, despite a lot of the a lot of the hue and cry about supposed Republican cuts and so forth. I think the outlook for federal spending is very high because we're going to have this unpaid-for war supplemental. And so we've got the purchasing power of the dollar weakening. It shows up in the inflation numbers. Mm. It's not great.
1: What's the money supply? I thought it was only about 3.5% last 12 months.
2: Well, that would be equal to the PCE number, 3.5. So.
1: Oh, okay. I got you. So Kevin Warsh wants to expand the inflation definition or the inflation measures. And I went back and looked, John Carney, let's see, the Cleveland Fed median, which I think you like, 2.7% on the CPI. So at least it's not 4.5%. The trimmed mean, 2.6. The Dallas Fed's trimmed mean is 2.4. So those are better numbers than the PCE deflator numbers. All right, we're going to take a break. Producers are yelling at me. We're going to take a break. John Carney, Phil Kirpin, we'll be right back.
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4: Extra. Adults who reported feeling lonely have a higher risk of developing degenerative heart valve disease. And that's according to a new study in the Journal of the American Heart Association. The study shows smoking, excessive alcohol drinking, and inactivity are big factors linking loneliness to degenerative heart valve disease, which researchers say is becoming more common. I'm James Flippin, and this is the Worldwide News Network.
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7: 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When we're united in protecting athletes, we protect the sport, the moments, the dream.
8: Well, severe weather can happen at any time, but storms become more common this time of year as spring severe weather season begins. 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Sirens are designed to alert people who are outdoors, though you may hear them inside if you live close to one. Officials say sirens should only be a secondary warning tool. For the latest information, use a NOAA weather radio and follow updates from local news outlets. But technology has improved significantly, and our cell phones can also alert us if they're set up properly.
9: 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Make sure you have the emergency notifications turned on. 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You know, that's a really good primary means of notification. And then obviously weather radios are great to have in your home so you can hear the radio forecast directly from the National Weather Service.
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1: So we had so much fun in that segment, we went way over. John Carney, Phil Kirpin. John Carney, I was going to ask you before we had to stop out. Is the you think the inflation rate is as much of a threat as Phil does?
2: So I think it's the headlines are going to be bad as long as the price of gasoline is through the roof. But I'm not that worried about it. I actually think that the AI is going to be deflationary, not inflationary. And when I look at these underlying numbers, the median and the trimmed mean numbers, those really tell me where the inflationary impulse is in the economy, and it's not very high, and it actually has come down a lot. So I try to look past the headline numbers. I'm critical of people who take cherry-picked indexes. What I like about the trimmed mean and the median numbers is that they keep you honest. They are what they are. You didn't carve out things you don't think are important. It's just exactly what, you know, the center of inflation. And so I'm not as worried, I guess, as Phil.
1: But the likelihood is you're not going to get any Fed rate cuts for a while, at least until the war is over, and then we'll have a look and see when gasoline prices come back down.
2: That's right. No, there won't be any rate cuts. First of all, Kevin Warsh needs the committee to come along with him. Mm. It will take a little time for that to happen. He's not going to push for a cut in the first meetings, no matter what.
1: I think so. I think that's right. Well, Jay Powell, I don't know. You may lose your parking spot. We'll see how that plays out. John Carney of Breitbart, Phil Kirpin of Unleashed Prosperity. Appreciate both of you. Folks, we're going to take a break. And Mark Thiessen, columnist for The Washington Post, and he's got some interesting thoughts on the war. Do we need a deal or not? I'm Kudlow. We'll be right back. Stay with us, folks.

0: and say.
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2: Extra.
3: The New York City Department of Transportation is urging drivers to be alert and think about safety as transportation officials drew attention to Work Zone Safety Awareness Week. And construction projects are picking up during the warm weather months ahead, especially along 9th Avenue between 34th and 50th Streets. Union leader Michael DeMarco says work zones are life or death environments.
4: Every day, our members step into traffic, heavier machinery, and unpredictable conditions to build and maintain the infrastructure everyone depends on. And too often, the biggest danger isn't the job. It's careless driving.
3: Every year, more than 900 people are killed and roughly 42,000 are injured in work zone-related accidents. New York City recorded 16 work zone issues and 6 injuries last year. I'm James Flippin, and this is the Worldwide News Network.
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0: from Wall Street to the White House. 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
1: So not everything in the Washington Post is bad. Let me lead with that. We discovered Mark Thiessen, who was a former White House chief speechwriter during a Republican administration. I think it was George W. Bush, if I'm not mistaken, Mark. And he's a Washington Post columnist, and he's a Fox News contributor. And he's been spot on during this Iranian war. So we welcome Mark Thiessen to the show. And let me start, Mark, with Trump is 14 days from decisive victory in Iran. But the key point here is, and by the way, General Keane agrees with you. He was my lead guest today. The blockade is great. And the whole economic fury with Scott Bessent, Treasury man, is great. But it's not going to be enough. We've got to finish the job militarily. Probably taking out some of the leaders as well with the intelligence services, Mossad, CIA. And it looks to me like you basically agree with that, that we have more military work to do.
2: Yeah, I do. So, you know, when the ceasefire came around, at first I was a little bit worried that we were stopping the fighting when we were clearly defeating them, and it was letting them off the mat. And then I watched what President Trump did with that, and it was brilliant. What he did is he steamed a bunch of Navy destroyers through the Strait of Hormuz, which couldn't have gone through without being attacked while the combat was going on, which he used then to implement this blockade, which is actually crushing the Iranian economy. And he also used it to rearm and reload. We now have double the combat power in the Gulf region that we had at the start of the war. So those were two very good things. And also, by the way, he successfully circumvented the War Powers Act because he was able to report to Congress that the combat had stopped. And so now if he starts it again, it's a new clock ticking on the War Powers Resolution. So three major benefits of the ceasefire. But the ceasefire is a pause, not an end. And we had not finished the job of eliminating the Iranian military capacity. We were sort of on the 20-yard line, maybe the 10-yard line. But we had

0: hadn't gone into the end zone in terms of leaving that. Now, there's two ways to end it. There's a way. One way to end it is the Iranians capitulate and give us what we asked them. You know, they capitulate, they give us the nuclear dust, they had dismantled their ballistic missile capabilities, sort of like what Libya did in 2004 with the Bush administration, when they allowed the U.S. to come in and cart up all of the nuclear dust or nuclear material and send it to Oak Ridge, Tennessee, and dismantled their ballistic missiles. So that's one way to end it. But if the Iranians don't seem, after, you know, we're now entering week four of the ceasefire, they don't seem to be moving in that direction. So the only other way to have a decisive victory is to finish the job militarily. And, you know, like a great White House, you know, you and I have both been to the 4th of July fireworks in the South Lawn of the White House. It always ends with the biggest barrage of fireworks is at the very end. And we need that final minute of fireworks in Iran to finish off their regime. And then, he needs about 14 days to do that, Larry. After 14 days, he can declare victory. We don't need an agreement from the Iranians, because we will have accomplished all of our military objectives, and we can keep the blockade in place and keep crushing them until they cry uncle.
1: You know, that last point is so interesting, this the agreement, quote-unquote, or the deal, quote-unquote. I mean, to me, the deal is President Trump tells whoever, some Iranian leader who's still around, whether it's Vahidi or whoever, he says, take out a blank sheet of paper, please, and write this down. 1, 2, 3. Okay. I mean, it's unconditional surrender. In other words, the idea that we're going to negotiate with them is, I just don't think that's a very good idea. Now, the word deal has many different meanings, but you know, look, I'm for Ulysses S. Grant. He said unconditional surrender with Robert E. Lee. And Grant persuaded Lincoln that that's the only way you can do it. And, you know, ditto after World War II. I mean, so that's why I call it unconditional dictation. That's how this has to end. Now, I don't know if it'll end that way. You right here, and you're right. The Islamic Revolutionary Guard Corps' hardline commander, Ahmad Vahidi, has consolidated power. He's calling the shots. He's a dead ender. There'll be no deal as long as he remains in power. You're probably right about that. I mean, he's an evil guy. Maybe they're just going to have to take him out, Mark. I don't know. Maybe that's the solution. But, you know, Trump's not – he's got red lines on nuclear capability. I don't believe he'll let anybody cross those red lines.
0: I don't either. And, you know, you could say that we cut a deal with Japan on the deck of the USS Missouri, and that would be technically true. it was surrender, and that's what we need. And that's why he hasn't gotten a deal yet, is because he's holding out for that. He's not actually negotiating his key principles. He wants them to irrevocably give up their nuclear program and their ballistic missiles and their terror infrastructure to spread terror throughout the Middle East, because he doesn't want to have to come back and do this in a few years, and he doesn't want to have a situation if another weak president like Joe Biden is ever elected that they can take advantage of that. So he understands that this is the most important thing he's done as president in both of his terms. You and I both know him. He likes to call himself a deal junkie. He likes the deal, right? And so he'd love to do this as a deal, because for him, a deal is the ultimate validation and success. But sometimes the best deal makers know that the best deal is no deal, and you just impose your will on the other side without their consent. So I don't care how he does it. First of all, I have no fear that he's going to capitulate it anyway. Because if he wanted to do that, he would have done it already. He's in no hurry to end this, because I think he senses correctly, and we discussed this on your show on Fox Business this week, that this actually could be a sleeper issue in favor of the Republicans in the midterm election. The key to that being a sleeper issue and a success and a positive is a decisive victory.
1: By the way, but Mark, on that point, and thank you for reminding us. I mean, you know, I went through that Harris Harvard poll, that showed And it's a good poll.

0: It's, you know, the R's and D's are 50-50. It's not a phony, you know, left-wing media poll.
1: Yep.
0: People are supportive of what President Trump is doing. 70% plus, Mark Thiessen. Those numbers shocked me when I first saw them. And I had Mark Penn come on with Ryan Priebus last night. But, yeah, the newspapers are wrong. The legacy media is wrong. The country's behind Trump. They understand a nuclear Iran is a catastrophe. They get it.
1: Yeah.
0: They absolutely get it. And it's going to be, I believe it's a sleeper issue when the dust clears and they're finished off. Boy, oh boy. But can I ask you something else that is very important? The issue, I'm reading different people saying, well, we must reopen the Strait of Hormuz. Okay, that's, you know, probably so. I get that.
1: Yeah.
0: But that probably comes along with the next round of military combat, doesn't it? Isn't all of it? You can't do one without the other.
1: Yeah, I think you're right.
0: I don't know that that's right. I'm not, I don't, you know, I'm not a military expert, but it just seems like that's the sort of common sense position. They go together.
1: Yeah, I think they possibly do. So can I address the poll first?
0: Yes,
1: for just 1 second?
0: Sure. Yeah.
1: What I think is really interesting, because there are polls, the Washington Post poll shows that only 36% of Americans support the military action. Mm-hmm. And there are a number of polls that show that. And I think that's because they're, you know, after Iraq and Afghanistan, people are like, what, war in the Middle East again? I'm not sure this is a good idea. I don't know if we can win. You know, and all the rest of it. But then when you go into that poll, the Harvard-Harris poll, on all the fundamental underlying principles, they absolutely agree with Trump. We can't allow Iran to have a nuclear weapon. Mm. Iran poses a threat to the United States. It needs to be disarmed. And when they ask, like, should Trump compromise on his kid, they support all of the negotiating principles that he's laid out. In terms of they have to give up their nuclear weapons, they have to give up their support for terror, they have to, you know, all that. And something like 66% say he shouldn't compromise at the negotiating table.
0: Mm.
1: And they say that strikes are justified, and they say that the blockade is justified. So what that means to me is, and my reading of trying to bring all those things together, is that people are cautious about this and a little worried, but they support him on the underlying principle, which means that if he can deliver a decisive success, the support for the whole thing will rise dramatically, right? And so I think the key to this being a positive politically, though he's doing it knowing it's not yet, and that's statesmanship. Mm. But the key to turning this into a positive is a decisive victory. It can't just sort of peter out. And we can say, well, yeah, we set them back, you know, 80%. No, we have to set them back 99%, and we have to have achieved our objectives, and we have to open the Strait of Hormuz. We have to do all these things to show that it's a decisive win, that it was the right decision, and then the support will come, because even Democrats in that poll, in the Harvard-Harris poll, think that the president is right on the issues.
0: Mm.
1: So I think he needs to do that. On your question about the Strait, there's two. It's a chicken and egg thing, right? My preference would be to restart the bombing and use our and reduce their firepower and then open up the strait.
0: Mm.
1: And I think it has to end up with the strait being open. And then you open up for everybody but Iran, which is the reverse of what Iran was doing in the start of this, right? And we have military plans to do both of those things. The other way to do it is to open up the strait, which we can do. And then if the Iranians fire at us, and, you know, that's challenging the only card they have to play and taking it away, then that gives us the reason to go back, and then they started it again. So, you know,
0: it's a little clever, that one. It's a little too clever
1: in my view.
0: Yeah,
1: but
0: yeah.
1: Either way, I think this ends up with us. I think where we're going is we're going to open up the strait, and we're going to have major combat again, and we're going to have that final fireworks flurry at some point. And by the way, that'll get what is the resistance to the deal? It's body and these dead enders. So kill them.
0: Yes. Yeah.
1: Take them out.
0: Yes.
1: Let's start the second round of strikes the way we started the first, with a major leadership strike.
0: We know where they live. We have their cell phones. That's what he told the president of Afghanistan.
1: Certainly the Mossad does.

0: They'll never. They're not going to make.
1: And then, Larry.
0: Bye, sweetie.
1: One more thing.
0: I'll see you later. They're not going to make it home that night. That's what's going to happen. I don't mean to joke about it. It's serious business, but that's the bottom line. So, Mark, when you look at.

0: let Cooper and CENTCOM finish what they set out to do. 14 more days to go, et cetera, et cetera, as you've written, General Keane, written too. It just sounded like that. And we're probably very close to that point. I think he doesn't like to be frustrated for long. He doesn't. And I know him. I mean, you know what? If you keep bucking him and you keep bucking him, he's going to take an action. And I think it wouldn't be surprised me if it weren't this week.
1: I agree with you 1,000%. And also, by the way, did you see the reaction in the villages yesterday when he talked about this? It was the biggest applause line.
0: Right.
1: When he said Iran can't have a nuclear weapon, the biggest applause line.
0: Right.
1: This is going to be a refrain on the stump in the fall for him. But I'll tell you that the final piece of this that we still need to work on, Larry, is let's say the Iranians don't capitulate. Hmm. We open up the strait in whatever order. We open up the and we do the final flurry of bombs. All of the progress we've made is reversible if this regime remains in place.
0: Hmm.
1: We need a free and democratic Iran to come up. We need Iranian people to rise up and take back their country. That's not a military objective. That's not something that we're going to do by military means. But there's, you know, the way I look at it is this. The Trump doctrine has disarmed the Iranian regime, and now we need to implement the Reagan doctrine to bring down the regime. And the CIA needs to come up with a plan to support the Iranian opposition in the same way that we supported Solidarity in the 1980s in Eastern Europe, the way we supported Vaclav Havel and Charter 77 in Czechoslovakia, the same way, and possibly with arms, the way we supported the Contras in Nicaragua, and we supported the UNITA in Angola and all the freedom fighters around the world. We can bring that. There's two ways to bring down a regime. There's the way we tried to do it in Iraq, which nobody wants to do it for, just sending lots of troops in, or you could do it the way Reagan did it during the Cold War, which is to undermine them from within with covert operations. And so I think to lock in all the gains that Trump has made, we've got to find a way to end this regime. Because if the regime survives, the reason why they're not giving in to the blockade is because all they care about is survival. They don't care about the Iranian people. They don't care about the economic pain. They don't care about anything. As long as they survive, they think that they live to fight another day, and they'll wait for a weak president to come in,
0: you know,
1: reverse everything.
0: There's a second army. I mean, this is what I don't understand. There's a so-called regular army, draftees. Uh-huh. It's not the ILGC, not the, you know, the crazies. And I keep thinking that CIA, Mossad, et cetera, must be in touch with them. They have leaders. They have generals. I mean, they're more part of the people, if you will. You know, it's the Revolutionary Guard that owns the businesses. You know, they're running a mafia operation. They're running a Mexican cartel operation, and they put the stuff offshore, which Scott Bessent is now trying to freeze, you know, or just take back. But there's a whole 350,000, Mark Thiessen. That's the number that I've seen. There's got to be something there that's promising to get rid of the ILGC regime.
1: I agree with you.
0: There's got to be something. Yeah. I just keep waiting for it to surface.
1: Yeah, it can be done. It's what the CIA did. I mean, we've got the muscle memory because we brought down communism.
0: Right.
1: We brought down worldwide communism. 400 million people were liberated at the end in 1989 through 91 in the end of the Cold War. And by the way, it would not be the first time we overthrew a regime in Iran. The CIA overthrew most of that.
0: Right.
1: So we've got some muscle memory here that we can exercise if we just have the will to do it.
0: In the 50s, you're right. Mark Thiessen, terrific stuff. Fox analyst and just goes to show you the Washington Post has a little bit of talent stashed away someplace or other. You're terrific, buddy. Thanks for helping us. Talk soon. Folks, I'm Kudlow. We're going to take a quick break. I'll be right back.
2: Larry Kudlow.
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4: Madonna has released a new single with pop star Sabrina Carpenter. Bring Your Love is the lead single from Madonna's new album, Confessions 2. The dance track is the same one the duo sang together during Carpenter's headlining set at Coachella last month. I'm James Flippin, and this is the Worldwide News Network.
5: 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With that information, BLS provides data for different areas of the United States, including states, counties, and major metropolitan areas. Different workplaces have different pay scales, depending on the goods they produce or services they provide. Workers' pay may vary based on their education, skills, and experience. Workers may receive other forms of compensation besides cash. These include paid vacation, health insurance, child care, and retirement benefits. BLS has stats for that too. For more information about wages, visit the BLS website.
6: What actually triggers the start of allergy season, it's dependent on what the plants are doing and when the plants start producing pollen. The general trend is that a warmer, milder winter means more pollen production because it lets the plants get started on their pollen season earlier. The weather conditions like rain, wind, all of that plays a role in how bad the pollen is on any given day at any given spot. It can even be time of day. Pollen levels peak in the morning hours, for example. Rain can wash all the pollen away for the short term, but more rain means more water for plants, which means more pollen in the long term. Wind is very much so something that you don't want if you suffer from allergies. Pollen settles or it stays in the trees until the wind blows, and that's what puts it into the air. Look, it's not like we can just hide out inside for the entirety of pollen season. It's best to just be prepared for the days when it's worse. So you can use tools to check the pollen count in your area before you go outside. You will have a way lower likelihood of becoming a sneezy, allergy-ridden mess.
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7: So, just to put a wrap on conversation with Mark Thiessen and perhaps General Keane earlier in the show, I mean, you're looking at, you have different options here, but in a sense, they all flow together. We want to reopen the Strait of Hormuz. Okay, that will have a beneficial impact on oil prices, on gasoline prices, and so forth. Absolutely. But in all likelihood, that would have to be accompanied by a completion of the combat mission. And it looks like the combat mission will resume perhaps this coming week. I mean, the President Trump was hinting pretty clearly that the latest offer from Iran was unsatisfactory. And it has to do with nuclear capabilities. They don't want to give up their nuclear capabilities. They want to discuss them, negotiate them. Well, you can't. That's the red line. They must not have any nuclear capabilities whatsoever. And the enriched uranium, the 60% enriched uranium, whatever the number is, 100 tons, I don't know the right number, 100 pounds rather, I'm not sure what the right number is, but that must change hands from Iran

0: to the United States. All right, and we have Energy Department people that will do all the verification, and if it goes down to Oak Ridge the way the Libyan uranium did, fine. But the point is, we have to do both. The blockade has to be maintained. The embargo on all Iranian trade must be maintained. We're starving them out. We're ruining them economically and financially. But nonetheless, because they refuse to give up on their nuclear capabilities, and you've got these dead enders running the place, we're going to have to resume the bombing, probably including going after leadership, and at the same time reopen the Strait of Hormuz. Probably the whole thing goes together. And my guess is, and I'm not the expert, Lord knows, but my guess is we're going to see some action this coming week, because I think the time has come now. No more ceasefire. Let's get down to it. And the country is behind President Trump. All right, we're going to take a break here, and we'll begin the third hour in a little while and talk about the stock market. I'm Kudlow. Please stick around, folks. I appreciate it.
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5: ABC News, I'm Chuck Sievertson. It's been the most expensive time to fill up your gas tank in 4 years. The national average sits at $4.45 a gallon, up 38 cents from just a week ago, and up $1.27 since this time last year, according to Gas Buddy. ABC News senior White House correspondent Selena Wang.
6: As the war in Iran passes the 60-day mark, President Trump claims hostilities with Iran have been terminated so he can bypass the legal deadline that requires the president to seek congressional approval to continue military action. The president making the declaration in a letter to Congress.
5: But the Strait of Hormuz remains closed and the U.S. continues to blockade Iranian oil. Spirit Airlines has announced it's going out of business. The ultra-low-cost airline says it's already canceled all flights and customer service. It had been struggling financially since COVID with rising costs and debt. More deadly Israeli air attacks in southern Lebanon reported by Lebanese media. This is ABC News. Potential trouble ahead from the sky, says ABC News forecaster Brittany Bell.
7: That threat will shift farther to the south and to the east with heavier rainfall near Tallahassee and Jacksonville this morning and then getting closer to Tampa and Orlando later this afternoon. And some of these storms could be severe. There's a level 2 out of 5 risk stretching from Tallahassee to Gainesville north of Orlando for damaging wind, large hail, and isolated tornadoes. And we have the heat fueling this threat for severe weather. Temperatures running well above average, even close to records, 92 in Orlando and Port St. Lucie, 97 degrees.
5: Two people were killed after a Russian drone attacked a minibus in the southern Ukrainian city of Kherson, say local officials. In Russia, local officials in the Krasnodar region report a Ukrainian attack, an air attack, and an oil terminal. The Eta Aquarid meteor shower soon will light the sky with debris from Halley's Comet peaking on Tuesday night, but a bright moon will make it harder to see. Chuck Sievertson, ABC News.
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1: Welcome back, folks. I'm Larry Kudlow. Hour three. We're going to do some stock market work and some money politics later on. 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And please join us on fabulous Fox Business Network, Monday through Friday. The name of the show is Kudlow, 4 to 5 p.m., Monday through Friday, 4 to 5 p.m. If you can't make it at 4, well, just text your favorite 9-year-old, and she will show you how to DVR the show. You'll never miss a thing. We just finished April. Best month in 5 years for the stock market. This past April, despite all the things going on in the world and all the critics, nonetheless, people are making good money. Stock markets are booming. Profits are booming. Let's talk about it. We got Nancy Tengler, CEO and Chief Investment Officer of Laffer Tengler Investments. Her latest book is The Women.

0: Guide to Successful Investing. And John Najarian, co-founder of Market Rebellion. Terrific stuff. When I see John Najarian, I immediately go and look at the VIX index, which is only 17. That thing was 35 or 40 a month or two ago. 17. John, you taught me that's very good. Lower is good. And lower is boosting stock prices. Let's see. The Dow's just short of a record. All right. It'll get back to 50,000 soon. S&P is at record high, 72.30. NASDAQ record, 25.114. Terrific week across the board. Everything's up about one percentage point. John, low VIX, it's come back down. What's it mean?
1: Well, it's very positive for the markets, and I'm sure it's not lost on your listeners, certainly not on Nancy or Larry, that the VIX being this low as we are still in this conflict with Iran, even though the president said, I guess, yesterday it ended, so he can start his new clock up for another 60 days, Larry.
0: Yep.
1: But the S&P gross margins are at record levels. Mm. That's right. You heard that right, folks. Over the last 4 months, we have seen record new highs for gross margins. And what is that? What's behind it? Some of it is clearly AI, Larry, that companies are making do with less as far as expenses. Some of that's great, and some of it's short-term not so great. I mean, an airline just went out of business this weekend, Spirit, unfortunately. The Biden administration wouldn't let them merge with JetBlue. They said the competition would go away. Well, now it's really gone away. So that was a brilliant move. But I think what we're looking at is companies in the S&P 500 posting up just wonderful earnings. And anybody that wants to fade that, even though we do appear to be fairly overbought, I still can't bring myself to sell, Larry. I really can't, not with these gross margins just increasing all the time.
0: Profits are the mother's milk of stocks and the lifeblood of the economy. Honestly, it's just you're seeing it once again. There are a lot of things going on in the world. We don't like high oil prices. We don't like high gasoline prices. But you got to keep your eye on the ball. Profits drive this. Nancy Tengler was on the show this week. I mean, what's not to like? I mean, you have to keep your eye on that profits number. It's funny. It's hard to because hardly anybody writes it up. Some good analysts do. Some good economists do. Not many. But it's a whole different model of the economy. We were talking about it earlier in this program. If you look in at profits, then that's a different way of assessing the economy than if you're looking at consumer spending. I'm arguing consumers are the end point. Profits are the starting point. Show me a profitable business, then I'll show you hiring, wages, productivity, income, then comes consumer spending. Other people look at it the other way around. Now, I think we're in pretty good shape here because of these earnings.
2: Yeah, no, I 100% agree, and I think John is right. It's hard to be a seller in this environment, and yet, we still hear a lot of, negative commentary, a lot of skepticism around the AI trade, and all of that is good to sustain the rally. We didn't have a lot of skepticism in the late 1990s, so I'm about as happy, as an investor. This is just one of those times when you can really be picky and you can enjoy the benefit of your work. We sit on all the earnings calls, Larry, so we hear, the cross-section of the economy. And companies are raising guidance all around the corporate sector. So I think that's one thing to keep in mind. And then secondarily, productivity, which we've been, you and I called the bottom about a month ago in the market. And we keep hearing that, people now are starting to jump on the productivity bandwagon. I know you've been talking about it for years. I've been talking about it for 4 years, that that would be the ace in the hole that would allow us to grow the economy and in a disinflationary manner. So, again, I think, you know, you sit back and you watch the One Big Beautiful Bill Act is contributing to consumer policy.

0: pocketbooks and to corporate balance sheets. But you are right. It's all about earnings, and earnings growth this quarter has not necessarily been reflected in some of the stock prices after the reports, but certainly will be as we move forward.
1: Yeah, I mean, you know, it's not one of the recession recovery indicators published by the National Bureau of Economic Research, NBER, but it ought to be. Because profits, you could go back and look at the drop in profits in late 2007. Now, you don't get the reports fully. That's the only trouble with the GDP profits. You don't get the reports with you have to wait a month or two or even three. That's not the worst thing in the world, but that's the way it is. You do get the up-to-date stuff, or closer up-to-date, from these earnings calls, as they're called, and so forth, and people try to glean what they can glean. But really, it ought to be a leading indicator. I mean, only because it doesn't get published quite so rapidly. That's the only flaw. But you're on your own. I mean, you get these S&P earnings calls and so forth. People should pay attention to them. It's more important. Yeah. I mean, gasoline prices, I don't like it either. What is it, $4.35, $4.40? This will prove to be temporary, but I know there's a lot of complaining about that. But it doesn't.
0: But in 2008, inflation adjusted, it was $6.17, $6.20 a gallon. So, and even if you go back to 2022, it was like $5.60 on average. So we're much more efficient using and producing energy, about 1.5% of the consumer pocketbook. I mean, John's got a lot of insight on commodities, so I don't want to spend my air on that. I'm not an expert, but I do know that, you know, real wages have risen, and energy prices have an impact, but they don't have the kind of impact they've had historically.
1: Well, we produce a lot of energy. We got bigger production. It's actually good for some parts of the economy and the people that work. I mean, right, John, what does the commodity story look like?
2: Well, Nancy's exactly right. The obviously, American energy independence, even though we do import some from Canada, we do import California, unfortunately, because of their leadership, imports more than they should, because they could just satisfy their needs with their offshore oil. But until President Trump did what he did, they weren't doing that. And they've driven a lot of energy producers out of their state, like Chevron and so forth. But I keep going back to the raid in Venezuela. Now Venezuela is back up to 1.23 million barrels a day. That's a 7-year high for them. And it's, I got to believe, only going higher from here, Larry. We're going to see commodities like natural gas and crude oil come back down as we come to some sort of resolution. You know, hopefully it's around a negotiating table, but if it isn't, we know it'll be on the battlefield. And the IRGC, the military in Iran, is going to rue the day that they didn't take a reasonable deal. Supposedly, they're offering again now both nuclear and the Strait of Hormuz to get the president's people back to the negotiating table. But it's going to have to be a fairly one-sided negotiation, because he holds all the cards. They don't have any. And the longer they wait, the more likely it is it's a military solution, unfortunately. But, you know, when I look at the what the president has done, not just with commodities like crude oil and nat gas, but with, for instance, investments in really important things like Intel. I mean, the president invested almost $9 billion in Intel at $20.47 a share. And he has the right or a warrant for another 5%. The amount that has gone up since we made that investment is in the hundreds of percent. So unrealized gains are over $30 billion right now. It's a critical infrastructure.
1: Where's Intel trading?
2: Just in the after hours, it's over $100 a share. Again, he invested at $20.47.
1: I don't want to encourage him.

0: I'll tell you what, he might even be a better investor than Pelosi.
1: Touche, John. Well said.
2: But he's not doing it for his account. He's doing it for the
0: taxpayers'
2: government account. But
0: exactly, exactly. And so I can't help but be bullish. Do I think we'll see some pullbacks? I bet Nancy and I both think we'll see some.
2: Mm-hmm.
0: I don't know when.
1: Yeah.
0: And I don't know what the catalyst will be. But I do think that if you're holding, it's been a very good year. And as Warren Buffett said, you know, if every time the market goes down, you sell, you're doing it wrong.
2: Oh, yeah.
1: And you know what's interesting? The One Big Beautiful Bill Act also is generating, well, because of the market returns that are somewhat a result of that, of course, the capital gains tax payments are over $200 billion higher than they were last year. So they're kind of offsetting the refunds that consumers are getting. It's a master scheme. I don't know if it was intentional, but like to John's point, Venezuela, you know, then that's all very positive.
2: How about the UAE?
0: How about them leaving OPEC? That gives the United States and the UAE, you know, the lead in energy production for the world.
2: They're going to produce 5 million barrels a day. They're 2+. They can get to 5. They've been talking about 5. That's why they were chafing. I mean, there's bad blood with Saudi Arabia anyway. But putting that aside, why should they be limited? They can produce more. You know, Abu Dhabi can make up for lost revenues, make up for lost time. It's a big deal. Others may follow suit. Others may follow out of OPEC. I think OPEC's really very bad. Maybe it'll just be Russia. Russia and the Saudis. even the Saudis will figure out that they can't mess. Let me take a break. We got two very smart people here. Nancy Tengler, Laffer Tengler Investments, John Najarian, Market Rebellion. I'm Kudlow. We'll be right back.
3: 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This Mother's Day, why don't you do something excitingly different for that very special lady?
4: 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Happy Mother's Day. 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
1: We're talking stocks with Nancy Tengler and John Najarian. Nancy, it's not all AI. I mean, it's even the manufacturing numbers, the business CapEx numbers, it's not all AI. There's stuff going on in agriculture. There's stuff going on in industry. Actually, if you look at industrial stocks, they're up 11.5% year to date. It's in healthcare, medical care. It's just, I'm just making the point, it's not all power data centers and AI.
2: No, you're right. You're right. This is where diversification comes in, but you want to own the winners in each industry, obviously. And so, you know, we're looking for the companies that are benefiting from utilizing AI by improving margins, improving product development, customer service. That's been our theme for 3 years. I think, you know, you want to be overweight industrials for sure. I thought the PMI numbers were great. The employment numbers keep coming down in the manufacturing PMI, but we're producing more. And so that's productivity as well. And then the new orders were up dramatically. So I think the economy is humming along very nicely. You saw Atlanta Fed around 3.5. We'll see for GDP. But I think we're in good shape. And, you know, that's in spite of a geopolitical exogenous event. And I think John's 100% right. And we talked about this the last time I was on with you. The president understands what's at stake, and he's not going to chicken out, if you will. He will get a resolution. This is not the taco trade that Wall Street likes to refer to him. So I'm excited about the opportunities.
3: Absolutely. And where you're both exactly right is industrials. Some of them do pitch in and help out with things like AI. But as my brother has said, Larry, when you look at Caterpillar, the stock has damn near tripled in the past year. Tripled. Caterpillar, right. C-A-T. Why? Not just infrastructure. It's because the data centers need things that are going to be built by people on bulldozers and land movers and all the rest of that. Then you've got GEV, which is like energy transmission. It's a General Electric Vernova. And that one is up 45% or more this year.

0: I mean, these are industrial companies. Again, GE Aerospace, you know, the sad news about Spirit. Yeah, I'm not happy about that. But GE Aerospace has just been killing it. And when you look at how well they're doing, and again, no one's going to really tell us that it's an AI play. But I'm sure that, to Nancy's point, they're using AI to make themselves more efficient. And more efficient means more profits. And more profits mean the stock goes up.
1: I saw AI is going to put young lawyers out of work. Like, you don't have to train them the first couple, 3 years, because you can use AI instead. Is that true? Fewer lawyers? That has to be the most bullish thing I've heard in ages.
2: I think the other side of that argument is because AI is going to do all the grunt work, there's going to be more lawsuits.
1: Oh.
2: Said in a presentation. Yeah, so who knows? But I'm with you. I think we'd be somewhat better off. So, By the way, my pick of the week is Kevin Warsh.
1: Yeah, Kevin Warsh. And your non-pick of the week is Jerome Powell. But we're going to take his parking spot away, so he won't be long for this week. Anyway, Nancy Tengler, thanks. John Najarian, thanks. Folks, Money Politics coming up. Steve Forbes, John McLaughlin. I'm Kudlow. We'll be right back.
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4: 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Extra. Adults who reported feeling lonely have a higher risk of developing degenerative heart valve disease. And that's according to a new study in the Journal of the American Heart Association. The study shows smoking, excessive alcohol drinking, and inactivity are big factors linking loneliness to degenerative heart valve disease, which researchers say is becoming more common. I'm James Flippin, and this is the Worldwide News Network.
5: So there isn't one size fits all for how much water you should drink in a day. It's very individualized. You have to take into account your body size, body composition, your age, your sex, even the climate that you live in. A whole lot of factors go into it. It's recommended that on average, men drink about 15 cups of water and women drink about 12 in a day. And I know that sounds difficult and maybe impossible, but you don't have to do it purely in water. This hydration can come from other liquids like milk, tea, coffee. It can come from foods, soups, fruits and vegetables. It all plays into it. So a good rule of thumb is take your body weight in pounds, divide that by 2. So that's how many ounces of water you should drink a day. Then meet the rest of your hydration status with those other beverages and foods.
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1: And we're going to talk some money and politics. Steve Forbes, chairman and editor-in-chief of Forbes Media. And Steve's latest book is Inflation, What It Is, Why It's Bad, and How to Fix It. And John McLaughlin, Ace Pollster, CEO of McLaughlin and Associates. Gentlemen, welcome, welcome, welcome. John, I know you've been in the field. I saw your numbers. I want you to talk about the pro-growth, that reconciliation bill that Republicans should be pushing. But before we get to that, I want to circle back to a big story, this Harvard-Harris poll that came out. It's nonpartisan. It's run by Mark Penn, right, who's Bill Clinton's advisor. And the thing about the poll is it showed incredible support, 70% plus support for President Trump's efforts, you know, to denuclearize and end the regime in Iran. A poll that was shocking because almost all these public media polls show they're opposed to the war. And we're losing the war, and so forth and so on. This poll showed something completely different. Also showed, by the way, 50-50 on a congressional race. Also showed that people may not like $4 gas or whatever, but they favored Republicans over Democrats on the economy. They favor them on border security, et cetera, et cetera. And it could – I mean, I know everyone is saying – if Republicans can't win midterms, this poll says otherwise, starting with the Iran war and working through some of the issues. Whatever your gripe is about Trump and the GOP, the Dems are worse. They're the pro-Iran party. So, John McLaughlin, I want to ask you about this poll. It's 50-50, by the way, Democrats right. And Republicans. We looked at the straws in there. So what do you make of it? Let's start with that.
2: Well, he worked for President Clinton. He does a very good job polling. Yep. Mark Penn with that survey. It models it after, even though it's registered voters, over 2,000 likely voters. Mm. Not likely voters, registered voters. But it models like our likely voter polls when we do them. And what he's done is he actually mentions why Trump went into Iran, and it was to stop them from getting nuclear weapons. So a lot of the media polls do two things. One is they pollute their samples with adults and people who aren't going to vote that don't like President Trump, and they underpoll Trump voters. Mark does not do that. The Harvard-Harris poll does not do that. Secondly, they actually put the wording of the questions in there that matches the issues of what's going on. They talk about nuclear weapons. If you tell Americans, do you support military action in Iran? No, they don't want to. We don't like to go in there. But like you saw in our polls, when we asked people if they support President Trump,

0: using the military to stop Iran from getting nuclear weapons. Earlier this month, we had it 52 to 40. They did. Do you agree or disagree that his actions were warranted and justified to stop Iran from getting nuclear weapons? 59 to 32, they agree. And then they agree 60 to 30 that we need to finish the job. So that was on April 15th. So Mark's questions are similar to ours. Those media polls you're seeing, they're rooting for the Democrats. It's a Schumer surrender lobby that they've got going on. By the way, Chuck Schumer is the most unpopular Democrat, and he's, you know, he's President Trump's nemesis in this, and President Trump needs to hold him accountable for wanting to give up and allow Iran to get nuclear weapons, because, I mean, Schumer's only has a 27 favorable nationwide in our recent poll, 50% unfavorable. So that's why your choice of the Democrats being unpopular right now is their leadership's very unpopular.
1: Well,
0: and their positions are unpopular.
1: No, I mean, listen, Steve Forbes, Newt Gingrich was on the TV show, and he just called Democrats the pro-Iran party, just straight up. And these polls, by the way, suggest that. But here's my point. This Iranian war, which the media has made out to be unpopular and maybe the United States is losing and et cetera, et cetera. This is a sleeper issue for the midterms. You know, there's always a known unknown, okay? The known is the war. What's unknown is the fact that it may be a whole lot more popular than anybody thinks, at least we're being told by the legacy media, virtually all of them. I'm going to assume that President Trump, that we will, quote, win this war, reopening Hormuz and stopping their nuclear proliferation and so forth. This could be a bit, you know, there's always something out there that people don't get, Steve. This could be it. That's my only point. I don't know this. I don't. My foresight is no better than anybody else's. I could be wrong here. But when I saw this Harvard-Harris poll, Mark Penn poll, I said, whoa, wake up call, wake up call. Let's wait and see. So what do you make of it?
2: What I think it underscores is, one is the American people are a lot more patriotic, sadly, than the Democrat Party and much of the media. The other thing, though, underscores is President Trump has got to stop this ceasefire and go out and renew the fighting, sadly, and win this war convincingly and take it off the table and show the doubters around the world that he has backbone, that he can see things through, so that Xi Jinping and Putin don't get the idea that we don't see things through, that we tire and want to negotiate and surrender and not achieve our goals. He's got to put that to rest. I think General Keane and others are right. I felt the same way. The ceasefire was a mistake. He did it. Now it's time to put this regime to rest. There's no negotiating with it. He should make that clear. We should be bombing the Pakistanis for letting the Chinese oil go to China and the like. So finish the 25% of the targets that the Israelis and our Pentagon want to hit that were stopped short because of the ceasefire. You get this war over quickly, it removes it from the table, but also has profound international pluses as well. But it also gives the Republicans, perhaps in Congress, the backbone. Something that we've been discussing is they need a tax bill. It's wonderful on tips, wonderful on Social Security. That's very nice. And overtime, well, we need something that everyone feels by the fall in their paychecks. So right now, people are still in this kind of a glummy mood, even though confidence is beginning to go up. And put it to rest. Have a good campaign issue. One, the president is decisive internationally. The bad guys know it. Put aside that don't think that this guy is an isolationist and that kind of stuff, but also pivot to the economy, where the Democrats are terrible as well. So you got a pro-Iran party, you got a anti-growth party, and to make that the issue. We're a party of progress, a party of a law and order here and around the world, and let's go forward with it. But we got to have that tax bill to have a winning issue, and maybe throw in some health care, another subject for another time. We got to go on offense. And the best way to start is with a reconciliation bill that puts these issues, like voting, right on the table, four square.
1: So, John McLaughlin, you're saying, looking at your polls, as Steve Forbes called it, the Kudlow economic plan's popular. Okay.
2: Right.

0: But it's a multi-bill. Look, I want to cut taxes. I certainly want to inflation index capital gains. And Grover Norquist is working on this too, as well as Steve Forbes. And also, I mean, if we could get additional tax relief measures, fine. But there's, you know, what happened to Doge? Would you guys, here's $500 billion of waste, fraud, and abuse. And that's on top of the stuff that Emmett Oz has found in Medicaid and these hospices and Medicaid frauds in Los Angeles and Minnesota, and I'm sure it's in New York and the other blue states. I mean, the GOP, they should cut taxes for growth. They should also reduce spending for growth. I mean, people don't want this overbearing spending.
1: Right. Well, in the poll that I sent you a question today, and this was it was completed May 1st, 1,000 likely voters. We asked a question that you inspired, where since the Democrats will vote against any Republican tax cuts before the November election, in order to get the economy growing, Republicans could use their majority in Congress to pass a reconciliation bill. Which reconciliation bill would you want them to pass? A small reconciliation bill that only passes spending bills, or a pro-growth reconciliation bill that cuts waste, fraud, and corruption, would require proof of citizenship and voter ID,
0: right,
1: and expands middle-class tax cuts.
0: Right.
1: And 57 to 26, the majority of all voters support the pro-growth bill. Republicans supported 78-12. Democrats, 39% support, 40 oppose. Independents, which is about, this is what the midterms are about, they support a 53-28. And those who are undecided in their choice for Congress on the generic ballot, they support it 44-20. So, and by the way, people that disapprove of Trump, 36% support this. The Republicans, if they want to win in November, they have to do things like this to give voters a reason to vote for them.
0: Send it around. You got to get it around.
2: Good results.
3: And the key thing is, in terms of cutting spending, we have to make it clear we're not cutting programs. We're taking the Leering Center and other real-life examples. That's where we should have a whole bag full of real-life examples of waste, fraud, and abuse.
0: Yeah.
3: So we're not taking anything away from anyone who needs it, not touching the safety net. We're cutting out the massive fraud. Here are everyday examples, and let them defend the Leering Center and things like that and say we support the safety net, but we want to make sure the resources go where they're deserved and not in the pockets of all of these crooks and scams around the country.
0: Well, dead people shouldn't get benefits.
1: Right.
0: That was Elon Musk's point, and he got hosed down for it. But it's still a good point. Dead people shouldn't get benefits. They get other benefits. They get heavenly benefits, but they don't get budget benefits.
3: But they need real-life examples, and people relate to that. You're not taking anything away from anyone who deserves it.
0: All right.
1: And Steve and Larry, one thing in the phrasing of my question, because I've tested this other ways and we've seen focus groups, I call it waste, fraud, and corruption.
0: Oh,
1: because it's beyond abuse.
0: Oh.
1: It's when they sent the FBI to arrest the people that were stealing millions and millions from the taxpayers. That's what makes this an important issue, the corruption part. The Democrat, whether it's Maine, by the way, I've got a governor's candidate in Maine, this guy Bobby Charles, way ahead in the primary, because he's going after the corruption they had with Somali immigrants that Janet Mills allowed to happen. In Minnesota, it's about corruption. In New York and California, it's about the corruption of the Democrats, whether they're stealing from Medicaid or they're stealing from child programs, et cetera. We got to put faces and names to that corruption.
0: What about the guy with the Nazi tattoo running for the Senate in Maine?
1: Exactly.
0: Maine going to elect a Nazi? Really?
1: It's either that or they return Susan Collins. So if I'm Susan Collins, I don't think she's getting any tattoos like him. But he's really radical. And the Democrat Party, and they've taken over the Democrat Party from Chuck Schumer. So Chuck Schumer's going along with all these radicals. And we need to make an issue and have a contrast election, a choice election.
0: I'm just saying.
3: Yeah. Tax cuts and corruption. Boy, that's a winning formula.

Yeah, I like that. Waste, fraud, and corruption. I gotta put that in the vocabulary. I like that a lot. Steve Forbes, I think Trump, by the way, to your point, and it's an important point, but he's so he had.

0: coming to an end. Could be this week. You listen to what he was saying Thursday and particularly yesterday. I mean, Iran is still trying to bargain for nuclear capability. He cannot permit that, and he won't permit that. And it sounds like, and I don't know everything there is to know, but it sounds like he's going to give CENTCOM a green light to finish the job. And supposedly only 14 days, but whatever it is, knock out the leaders. I think he's going to follow through on this.
1: And if he does, that'll be a good way to go. The meeting with Xi Jinping.
0: Yes.
1: With a action and rather than looking like he's wants an out of a seemingly unpopular war, which we know is not the case.
0: Yeah, Americans, you're right. Americans are a whole lot more patriotic and smarter than these legacy medias would have us believe. Let me take a break, fellas. Steve Forbes, Chairman and Editor-in-Chief of Forbes Media, John McLaughlin, CEO of McLaughlin Associates. I'm Kudlow. We'll be right back.
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4: It was kind of shocking, kind of scary, but there was no property damage and no one was hurt when a hot air balloon had to land in the backyard of a home in Temecula, California. Hunter Perrin, the homeowner, says a neighbor came rushing over to tell him what happened.
5: And he goes, "They just landed in your backyard." And I was like, "What do you mean?" And he goes, "The balloons."
4: Hunter and his wife, Jenna, describing it as a surreal experience.
5: It's such an odd event. It was really hard to kind of keep track of time.
6: We got to meet a lot of neighbors that we'd never met before.
5: Yeah, everyone was coming out trying to see what was going on.
4: It was a Saturday morning. It was an emergency landing. 13 people were on board. The homeowners took a video showing the passengers in good spirits. The pilot says the wind died down, the hot air balloon was running low on fuel, and so it was safely put onto the ground. I'm James Flippin, and this is the Worldwide News Network.
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2: And we're talking money and politics with the great Steve Forbes, Chairman, Editor-in-Chief Forbes Media, John McLaughlin, Ace Pollster. Steve Forbes, is big story about the state of Washington, which adopted an income tax for the first time, and a very high income tax, I think something like 9%. It went from 0 to 9, which is a lot. I don't know if they passed a wealth tax or not, but they're talking about it. California's talking about a wealth tax. New York and New Jersey are talking about wealth taxes. I mean, this whole idea that higher taxes can somehow spur growth and jobs and prosperity is remarkable to me. Just on the face of it, that, you know, that Bernie Sanders, Elizabeth Warren, socialists that have taken over the Democratic Party, what is their growth message? How are Democrats going to run in November? I mean, this is why the Republicans have to be aggressive, yes. But on the other hand, these people have to be held to account. I mean, you've got people running to all the red states, Tennessee, Texas, Florida, et cetera, all the red states away from these blue states. The blue states make the most noise, but they're getting clobbered. How can they, in good conscience, explain to Americans that much higher taxes is good for growth? I don't get it.
3: It isn't good for growth, and they don't even make a growth argument. They just say we've got people who need help. They portray themselves as Samaritans. They're anything but, as we see in New York City. So it's about envy, stoking class warfare, and saying there's a lot of money out there for the grabbing. They don't realize most wealth is in the form of assets. And if you have a bad environment, asset values go down. They think it's just cash you can scoop up. So it's a really about long term. It's really about the decline in value of the dollar, the decline of social trust. And so when people feel things aren't going well, you look for scapegoats. We've seen it in the past, some ugly manifestations in the past. This is a manifestation of a present. Look at all those billionaires. They have a lot of money. We just need a little bit to help everybody. So it's nothing about growth, everything about envy, and we're going to give you something for free because these people are bad, living high on the cog at your expense. That's what it's all about.
2: But it's really weird. I mean, you know, here's this Mandami, card-carrying socialist. Okay, so he goes after Ken Griffith, the hedge fund guy, who, you know, he's got a lot of money. He's also involved in creating a lot of businesses and jobs in New York. And Mandami goes in front of his building, where he lives, and sneers at him. You know, you look at it, it's a sneer. And I just have a hard time believing, I mean, I don't know, maybe John McLaughlin needs to poll on sneers, but I just don't think sneering is going to work when people want jobs and wages and prosperity.
4: No, it's not. And by the way, this is just blatant big government socialism, and he doesn't want to just tax these rich people that buy apartments in Manhattan. He wants to... Mandami proposed raising property taxes on every homeowner in New York City by 10%. He also wants to raise corporate taxes, payroll taxes, et cetera. And he's got – Kathy Hochul hasn't presented a budget yet. And because of that, I mean, Bruce Blakeman has a chance to beat to definitely beat Hochul in November because she's Mandami and the big government socialist tools. And in New York State, we can't take any more taxes. That's the top issue. Affordability, cost of living, taxes. And Bruce has a shot because of it.
2: I think people have to make it clear, though. When you chase after these people, you are destroying jobs and businesses, small businesses. In other words, get back on the offensive. Don't let them get away with sneering, okay? You can poll sneering. I don't think anybody likes that. Honest to God, I just think, you know, billionaires, why are they create businesses? You can't have a business without people working for it, okay? So people want jobs and wages. Don't throw these entrepreneurs out. Don't throw these job creators out. Let's get the language right, and let's go back on the offense in these midterm elections. That's what I'm saying.

0: Yeah, well, you don't want to be looking like you're defending, you know, 5,000-foot yachts and all that kind of thing, defending billionaires. What you're defending is the capital that grows the economy. And that's, again, why we need to, when people feel things are going well, as we saw with Ronald Reagan, all of that stuff disappears.
1: But even yachts create jobs. You can't build a yacht without job creation. Anyway, Steve Forbes, thank you. John McLaughlin, thank you. Folks, thanks for listening. I'm Kudlow. We will be back next weekend.

When I was a sophomore in high school, I accepted a lunchtime dare, and I took a dip of chewing tobacco. No big deal. I was young. I was indestructible. I didn't pay attention to the deadly warning signs of my tobacco addiction. The lesions, the loss of gum tissue, the loss of my sense of taste and smell. My mouth would bleed every night when I brushed my teeth. Still no big deal. I met men with half a face, half a tongue, half a jaw who tried to warn me. I could still only hear my addiction. Well, now I'm paying attention because I have oral cancer. And because of it, I may miss out on the rest of my life with my wife and my kids. And that is a very big deal. If you don't chew, don't start. If you do, please get help to quit. Consider this a warning from someone who cares and knows.

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1: ABC News, I'm Chuck Severson. The U.S. warning shipping companies they could face sanctions for paying Iran to pass safely through the Strait of Hormuz. This as Iran has largely closed the strait through which much oil is shipped, and the U.S. continues to blockade Iranian oil despite President Trump telling Congress that hostilities with Iran are over. Gasoline in the U.S. now the most expensive in 4 years. Spirit Airlines says it's going out of business, struggled with debt. The ultra-low-cost airline says it's already canceled all flights and customer service. You'll be reimbursed if you bought tickets with debit or credit cards, says ABC's Clara McMichael.
2: Other airlines are stepping in. They're offering to help. But keep in mind, everybody is in the same boat right now. It's going to be thousands of people figuring out what seat they can get on which airline. So it's going to be a madhouse.
1: Witnesses say a rescue team today freed from a barge in the North Sea a humpback whale stranded in shallow waters near Germany since March. This is ABC News. President Trump signing an executive order imposing new tariffs on the Cuban regime, assessing the situation in Havana firsthand. ABC's Matt Rivers.
3: The Cuban government, with all these people out there that they say are behind it, saying the Cuban government in its current form is here to stay. But it's kind of a tale of two worlds, because fact of the matter is there is a lot of discontent here on the island with this government, with this U.S. oil blockade. Essentially, this country has been strangled of oil by the United States. But the facts are that no matter whether you side with the U.S. government in all this, the Cuban government in all this, some mixture of both, the indisputable fact is that it is ordinary Cubans suffering here on the island caught up in this tug of war. Matt Rivers, ABC News in Havana, Cuba.
1: Hundreds of young people at a park in Seoul, South Korea today turned out to snooze as the city government staged its third annual spring event dubbed a Power Nap Contest. Data show South Korea is one of the most overworked and sleep-deprived nations. Chuck Severson, ABC News.
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6: 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Now, during a normal night, you alternate between a light sleep and a deep sleep. Experts tell us 7 or more hours of that kind of sleep should leave you rested. But if you wake up as tired as you went to bed, something is up and something is keeping you from that deep sleep you desperately need. Doctors say the issue is likely some kind of sleep disorder. The most common issue is sleep apnea. That's the disorder that briefly interrupts your breathing while you're sleeping. Now, often you don't even know what's happening, but you know that something is wrong when you wake up tired. Now, you may have heard of restless leg syndrome. That can happen when you're awake or you're asleep. There's another condition that causes you to move your legs and your arms when you're asleep. Depression or chronic pain can also keep you from a peaceful sleep. And by the way, doctors say there's no such thing as banking sleep. The 12 hours that you got this weekend won't do you any good when you get only 2 hours of sleep tonight.
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Uber wants you to book more than just rides. Now they handle hotel rooms. Motorola goes Hollywood for the launch of its latest foldables. Are you ready for a Razr again? What you need to know about the airline's new rules on lithium batteries. Plus, your tech questions answered. What's going on? I'm Rich DeMuro, and this is Rich on Tech. This is the show where I talk about the tech stuff I think you should know about. It's also the place where I answer your questions about technology. I believe that tech should be interesting, useful, and fun. All right, let's do it. Let's open up those phone lines. Kim, you ready? 888-RICH-101. That's 888-742-4101. 888-RICH-101. Give me a call if you have a question about technology. Email is also open. Just go to richontech.tv and hit contact. Give me a call if you have a question or need some tech advice. All right, we've got a couple of great guests this week. Jimmy Doheny is going to join us from the only website that I use to check for online codes, Simply Codes. He will talk about how to get the best deals, avoid bad coupon codes.

products and just be an overall smarter shopper. And then later, we've got Jubilee TV CEO Ashish Agarwal. He's going to explain how his device can make your TV simple to monitor, connect with, and care for aging loved ones at home. Did a story with him for TV a couple months ago, maybe probably a year ago at this point. And it's a very interesting system he's got set up. Well, thanks for joining the show. I'm so happy to be back in this seat chatting with you. Was in New Jersey last week for my brother's wedding, so that was very exciting. Lots of fun. I was actually the officiant. I talked all about it in my newsletter this week. And this was the thing. So my brother told me, you can write the whole ceremony. I interviewed them. I looked up all the quotes and things like that. But don't use AI to write it. So I really sat there and wrote out the whole thing. You know, I typed it out. But I used AI to polish just a little bit. But in the end, it came out great. It was kind of fun to do that, actually. And I didn't feel nervous necessarily, but I really didn't want to mess up their big day. So I was like, all right, they're going to trust me with this. But it was great. Everything went off without a hitch. And in New Jersey, the weather was not very good last week, except for the day of their wedding. And it was perfect. So that was a great start to their wedding. It was such a nice time to see everyone. Beautiful location. New Jersey can sometimes get a bad rap, but, you know, there are very beautiful places there. Really, really beautiful. I mean, they call it the Garden State for a reason. There is a lot of greenery there. So that was really fun. And now they are vacationing on their honeymoon. So congrats to Justin and Darcy. And thanks for allowing me to be a big part of your ceremony there. Let's talk about Motorola. This week, I was back in Hollywood for a Motorola event. So you remember back in the day when you had a Motorola phone? We all had them, right? You had the Razr, you had the StarTAC, depending on your age. Maybe you had that big brick phone. Motorola was it when it came to smartphones back in the day. Now, they did say their Razrs are the number one flip phone in the world. So worldwide, the Razr is the number one flip phone. So it's still doing well, but now they've got a whole bunch of new flip phones and a new foldable phone to kind of hopefully sell more phones. So they did this big event. You know, typically these tech launches are at like a corporate campus or some sort of event center. They did theirs at a Hollywood studio. They did a carpet, it wasn't a red carpet, it was a blue carpet, and they did a fashion show. So I didn't really know what to expect, but we get in there and all of a sudden the lights go down, the music starts pumping, and all these, I don't know if they're actors and fashion models, they started walking out with the phones, just like a runway show. And it was kind of silly, but I was like, I mean, how could you not smile? So they were all using the flip phone, and it actually worked. Paris Hilton was there. And it's funny, just to give you a little perspective, the last time I was at an event with Paris Hilton was a BlackBerry event in Hollywood. So this was, I'm probably going on, I don't know, 16, 15 years ago at this point. So anyway, but now she's with Motorola, and she's been at a bunch of Motorola events, so that's been ongoing. But they launched four foldable phones, okay? Three flip-style Razrs, and then that book-style fold, okay? So the flip Razrs are all about style. So they come in a whole bunch of different colors, right? And they've got a little screen on the outside, 4-inch outer screen, 7-inch inner screen. And keep in mind, this flips open like the old Razr, except it's all screen now, no buttons, right? And all these colors. So they've got a blue color, orient blue. They've got a cocoa, which is a darker wood-inspired look. They've got a mountain view green. They've got a bright white with almost like a diamond finish. They've got a violet ice, hematite, metallic gray, and sporting green. So you can see what they're doing here. And they had all these colors on display, Pantone. They had all these on display. So they're really kind of positioning these as a fashion accessory, trying to get away from the boring black phones that everyone has, maybe something that shows off your personality a little bit more. So those are the Razr flips. Now you've got the Razr Fold. This is their book style. This is kind of the answer to the Galaxy Z Fold, also the Pixel Fold. So you open this one like a book, and it opens up to an 8.1-inch screen inside. And you've got the largest battery on a foldable, 6,000 milliamp hours, 16 gigabytes of RAM, which is good, a nice Snapdragon chip. So the specs are really good on this. Now, the price is also really high, $1,900. And I would say I love the feel of this phone. They did not give me any review units, so I don't have any samples.
But I will tell you.

I love the software on Motorola phones because it is very clean, and that is a great thing. When it comes to Android, you know, Samsung, they're fine, but Samsung really makes the software their own. With Motorola, it's much closer to stock Android, which I personally just really like. And so I think the big question here is, are the cameras good on these phones? And I'd need some testing to figure that out, but they're also fun. And they also have some interesting features built in. Like they've got this chop feature, like you karate chop, kind of like, I don't know, you just chop the phone twice. That'll turn on the flashlight. You can twist the phone to open the camera, give it another twist, and that will flip it to selfie mode. And then they've got a camcorder mode where you can kind of half fold the phone and hold it like a camcorder. And then you can twist it left and right, and that will zoom in the camera. But they're also stealing kind of one of Samsung's features, that horizon lock, so that even though you're twisting the camera, the level stays the same. It just zooms in. So that's kind of neat. Where do these phones not hold up? From what I'm reading, the software updates. So a lot of these manufacturers now, the Samsungs of the world, the Googles of the world, they're giving you 7 years of updates. Apple, about 6 years. So these only get about 3 years of major Android operating system updates and 5 years of security updates. So a little lag there. So who are these for? I mean, I think it's for anyone who wants something that's a little bit different, right? Like maybe you don't want a Samsung, maybe you don't want a Pixel, maybe you don't want the iPhone. I will say, I think it's going to be tough for people to give up their iPhone to switch at this point. You know, that Apple ecosystem is so tight. You've got your photos in there. You've got your messages in there. You've got iCloud. You've got Find My. You've got all your family members' locations in there. You've got AirTags. You've got iPads and MacBooks that all sync. So Apple did this for a reason. They made such a tight ecosystem because they know the more you get in, the longer you're using an iPhone and all of Apple products, the tougher it's going to be to get out. And that's why I always talk about third-party independent software apps and programs, because I don't want to be locked in, because I know it's tough to get out. And I talk to people, 99% of people I talk to, they say, oh, that phone's pretty cool, but there's no way I'm getting out of that Apple ecosystem. And Apple knows that. Their software and services keeps growing and growing and growing. They're just making money on people having these devices, paying into iCloud, paying into Apple Music, paying into, you know, all these other services, Apple TV Plus. And then they bundle them. Apple Fitness. I mean, think about all the things they do, and 99% of it only runs on an iPhone. Apple TV Plus is one of the main exceptions. You can get that pretty much across all different platforms. But these are also leaning into nostalgia. Like I said, one of my first phones was the StarTAC, that bulky battery, that pull-out antenna. My mom and my sisters loved their Razors, the really thin phones. They had them in pink. I think my mom's was silver. And my favorite phone before the iPhone was the Moto Q, which was Motorola's take on a smartphone and the competition to the BlackBerry. So we'll see. Maybe people that are Android will switch over. I would like to get some, at least the Flip or the Foldable into review to check it out, because, like I said, I do really like the software. But will the Razr make a comeback? We will see. Did I mention pricing? They start at $800. I would say the top of the line Flip is about $1,500. And then the Foldable, like that Fold Book style, you're talking $1,900. So not cheap, that's for sure. All right, I'll put up more information on the website, richontech.tv. If you want to see my video coverage from the event that Motorola held in Hollywood, you can go to my Instagram, at richontech. All right, we're just getting started here. We've got so much to talk about on the show. I've got so many handy apps for you. We've got great guests, all the news of the week, plus your phone calls at 888-RICH-101, 888-742-4101. You are doing something smart. 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
4: 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For the Mayo Clinic News Network, I'm Alex Ositis.
5: Gardening by the moon is a simple yet fascinating process. The first step is understanding the lunar phases. The moon's journey around the Earth, from new moon to full moon, creates different gravitational and light effects, influencing plant growth. During the new moon to first quarter phase, the moonlight is increasing, and it's a great time to plant things that bear crops above ground, such as lettuce, spinach, and strawberries. As we move from full moon to last quarter, the moonlight decreases and the gravitational pull is high, making it the perfect time to plant root crops or perennials, such as carrots, onions, and potatoes. So, why do gardeners swear by this method? Moon gardening can synchronize your planting with nature's rhythms, offering a unique advantage. It could potentially enhance crop yields and bolster plant health, harnessing the moon's natural power. Moon gardening might seem a little out there, but many gardeners swear by its effectiveness. It's a unique approach aligning planting with lunar phases, offering numerous benefits,

0: Welcome back to Rich on Tech. Rich Shamiro here, hanging out with you, talking technology. 888-RICH-101-888-742-4101. I mentioned I was at my brother's wedding, so I rented a car. I don't know why my rental car luck is so bad right now, but anyway, I returned my car, and I'm not kidding. It was so like chaotic at the airport that someone just jumped into the car and took it and drove off with it. And like, I'm assuming it was like a employee of the rental car place. But I realized like most of the time they kind of talk to you and they check you out and they scan the little code, whatever. But this guy just jumped into the car and drove it off. And I was like, afterwards, you know, we started walking to the airport. I was like, wait a second. What if my car was just stolen? Like, what a scam that would be, where like someone just literally hangs out at the exits where you return these rental cars and just drives them off. But I guess maybe, I don't know. Anyway, maybe the facilities are secure. You can't really get out. But anyway, so I was freaking out because usually when I rent a car, you get an email receipt right to your email, like instantly, right? With like Hertz and Avis. Well, this time I didn't. And I was like, oh my gosh, I bet you this car was stolen. So I'm going to be on the hook for this. And it was a big car. Like I rented like the biggest car because we had my in-laws with me. So I was like, I'm going to be on the hook for this like $100,000 car. It was like a giant Ford Expedition, like Max or something. Long story short, 2 days later, I get a receipt in the mail or the email. I was like, oh, woo. It was just one of those moments where I was like, that would be the perfect scam. But now that I think about it, I think to get out of those rental car facilities, you do have to go through like a big barricade. Now I know why. All right, let's go to Bill, line two. Bill in Los Angeles. What's up? Hello, Bill. Are you there? Yes. Hi.
1: Yeah, I'm here. Every once in a while, I get a message on my phone that I got viruses.
0: Okay.
1: On my phone. And I'm wondering what's the best site for getting rid of those viruses.
0: On the iPhone.
1: Yes.
0: Okay. Well, the good news is there are no viruses on the iPhone. So what you're seeing is a complete scam. Those are notification pop-ups, and they could be coming from a variety of places. And a lot of the times, they're coming from websites that you're visiting. They could be coming from apps that you've installed, and they could be coming from... Those are the two main places on an iPhone. So they're usually... It's usually just bogus notifications. So what I would do is, for you, there's no... You're not... You don't have a virus on your phone. I can tell you that. Unless you are sideloading an app on the iPhone somehow, which would be nearly impossible unless you are an expert in the iPhone. I'm not even sure how to do that, but unless you've jailbroken the phone, which I don't think you have, but that is the only way you would actually have a virus. So I think you're probably fine. And what I would do if I were you, I would go into your web browser, and I'm guessing you use Safari. So I would go in there and I would clear everything. So it says clear history and website data, and I would clear everything there. And that will help get rid of all of those pop-ups. Because what's happening is it sounds like some of these websites are sending you notifications because you've either agreed to that or they're in the background on your phone or something like that. So that's number one. Number two, you probably want to block your pop-ups. So go into your settings on your iPhone. So you go settings, apps, and then Safari. And then scroll down, you can see all the options in there. So block pop-ups, that's what I'd do, number one. Number two, I would do, let's see, where is it? Privacy and security, make sure all those things are turned on. And then I would also do the clear history and website data. And once you do that, that should really get rid of a bunch of that stuff. And I'm looking if there's anything else that you need to do in there. Yeah, I think that should be fine. Now, if you're using Chrome, you can go into Chrome and Chrome settings and do the same thing. So the notifications, if an app is sending you notifications like that, I would go through your list of apps and delete any apps that you do not need or recognize. And then I would do the software updates on your phone and I would restart your phone. But that's really what it comes down to, Bill, is that these apps and websites are just spamming you. They're not, anytime you see those big pop-ups that say, warning, you have a virus on your iPhone, and it's like a countdown, it's flashing screen, that's all nonsense. Happens on Windows, happens on Android, and it really comes down to these bad guys just sit there and figure out ways of tricking us. And so they take things that we know and love. Notifications are great. You know, websites actually have a reason to send you notification sometimes. But they reverse engineer and they figure out, like, how can I use this in a nefarious way? And that's what they do. They scare you. I've seen people, they send me screenshots of their computer. The whole notifications are all filled with your virus, this, that. You need to update. You got to get more cloud storage. It's all a joke. There is one app if you want to verify that your iPhone is secure. It's called iVerify Basic. And they do charge 99 cents, but it's the only app I know of that can actually look for kind of spyware and stuff. You have to understand, the way that the iPhone operating system is created, everything is sandboxed, which means nothing can kind of look and snoop into other places that isn't just for that app or that you've allowed for Apple. Like, you know how when you open up an app, it says, hey, can we have access to your photo library? Yes, it does that for a reason. It's to protect you. You're saying, okay, fine, you can look at my photos. Otherwise, an app can't look at your photos. Hey, can we have access to your contacts? They can't just look at your contacts without you saying yes. Hey, can we have access to your camera? Can we have access to your microphone?

And by the way, you can rescind all of this stuff. If you don't want an app to have access to those things, you can go into your settings and change that stuff. So if you go into your settings on the iPhone and there's a privacy, there's an entire section for privacy, privacy and security. Just look through there. You can see what has access to your calendar, your contacts, your files, your health stuff. It's always a good idea to just look through there, especially location. A lot of these apps do not need access to this stuff. Same thing on Android. So you are in control. And yes, anytime you're using an online service or an app, there's some information and some data about you that's flowing outwards to that app, but you should be in control of how much of that information is flowing out. Great question, Bill. Thanks for the call today. 888-RICH-101, 888-742-4101. Give me a call if you have a question or need some tech advice. The website is richontech.tv. Back after this.

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0: Welcome back to Rich on Tech. Kathy in Chicago writes in, hey Rich, do you use a to-do app on Android? The one I love isn't cloud-based, so every time I get a new phone, I have to retype everything, which is a pain. I've tried Google's app, but I don't like it, and I can't seem to find one that works for me. My whole life is in my to-do list, so I figured I would ask. Kathy, I've tried all of them, every single one of them, and I think that like if you look at the most popular, which is probably like Todoist, I would say that's probably up there with some of the best. Google Tasks, I understand you don't like, but that one's simple because it integrates with Gemini and also Gmail. But the one that I go back to and I personally use over and over is Microsoft To Do. And the reason I like Microsoft To Do is because it is free. It's fully featured. It is cross-platform, which means it works on both iPhone, Android, Mac, PC. And it has my absolute favorite feature that I think you'll enjoy as well. And that is, it starts every day fresh. So you decide what's on your to-do list for that day. What does that mean? It means that instead of just having a list, right now I have a list of 49 to-dos. I can see that list, but my day has one to-do. That's today. That's the thing I have to accomplish today. And yes, you can set recurring tasks. You can, I love the sound it makes when you click the task to be done with it. I love the lists you can make. But my favorite thing is how you can add stuff to your day. So every day is a fresh blank slate. And the reason why that's handy is because sometimes you don't want all of your tasks in front of your face every day. You just want the things that you need to accomplish that day. So when I get up, I kind of write the things I need to do that day, and then I look at the other tasks, and you can just easily carry them over by right-clicking and says, add to my day. And so this is a very simple task system, but it's also very full-featured at the same time. And you can also get it to integrate, if you're using the iPhone, with Siri. So you can set the Microsoft To-Do app as your defaults where your tasks will go when you say, hey, Siri, set a task for this or set a reminder for this. You can, instead of it going to the default reminders app on the iPhone, you can set it for the Microsoft To-Do list. So anyway, it's called Microsoft To-Do. I know it's not the sexiest answer in the world, but it works. And I go back to it, and believe me, I've tested every single to-do app in the world. There's not one that I have not tested. There's one called Twos that I really like. That one's, I mean, there's every one of them. There's not one that I have not tested. I'm trying to think of a Tick-Tick or whatever it's called. That one I've tried. There's just so many. But, you know, but again, this is very personal. So whatever works for you is the best, but that's what I use. Thanks for the email today. Let's go to Dennis in Marina Del Rey. Dennis, what's up?
1: Hey, Rich. First of all, I really enjoy your program, and any of your sponsors that I visit, I let them know that I've heard it on the KFI radio.
0: Oh, well, excellent. Well, thank you for that.
1: Anyway, occasionally here in Marina Del Rey, we have power outages, and it happens in the evening. And all of the power's out. I want to be able to listen to iHeartMedia on my phone. But the problem is, if I drain my phone battery down, I do have a heart condition, so if I needed to call medical attention, you know, my phone would be totally drained down. Now, I have some lithium batteries, you know, back up one of those the rectangular things. But the problem is, with that, you have to recharge it from time to time. And usually when I go and grab it, it's discharged. So what I would like is a battery backup that's AA batteries, because I've probably got 100 AA batteries. So is there such a thing, or is the power drained so much that the batteries wouldn't handle it?
0: Ooh, that I don't think, I mean, I'm sure those exist, but I would not recommend it. I don't think it's the best solution. So number one, you're going to be burning through a lot of batteries. That's number one. Number two, the amount of power that your phone needs to stay powered is probably just going to outrun these batteries. And so I'm curious, why are these things, okay, there's a couple solutions.

0: for you, Dennis, which I think are going to be way better. Number one, if this is happening quite often, I would recommend a larger, like a portable power station. Have you heard of those?
1: Right. Now, it doesn't happen that often. It happens every couple of months.
0: Okay.
1: But,
0: you want to be prepared. But I agree. I mean, in Los Angeles, you know, the power. Now, it's funny. When I first moved into my home, we had some significant power outages. And I'm knock on wood. We've not had one in a while. But I am prepared with all this stuff. And I do think about all this stuff. So I would recommend getting a portable power station. And so the brand I like, EcoFlow, they've got some great ones on their website. And these are giant. So we're talking now. Not giant, where like they're too big, but it's like we're talking, you know, one of those little portable battery packs that you have, you know, may last for like two charges of your phone. This is going to last for way more than that. And this also, so we're talking, you can get one, I'm looking at this one, for $349, which is incredible. And I'm looking at the, and this, by the way, has a real plug as well. So if you want to plug in something that's not USB, you can. And it's got all the connections. So it's got up to 12 hours of home battery backup. That means, so it's 960 watt hour capacity. So that's a huge capacity, right? And that's $350, which is not that bad. And then you can also add solar. So if you want a solar panel, you can add that to it. And so that means you're going to be capturing the sun, and this thing could be charged, you know, theoretically forever. But it's a great, I think it's a great thing for everyone to have in their home if you live in an area where you've even experienced one power outage, because we're so dependent on our phones. And with something like this, you can really have a lot of power. Now, I'm trying to think. So if we do 960 watt hour capacity in terms of mAh, I'm trying to see if I can convert this into milliamp hours. Okay, so that's about 300,000 milliamp hours. So that would be, oh my gosh, that would be 30 of those little portable power banks you would have at 10,000 milliamp hours. I know this is getting very complicated, but my point is it's like 30 times the backup. And these things, by the way, when you charge them, I talked to a company about this. I said, how much charge should you be losing on these things? And they said it's only a couple of percentages every month. Or every 6 months. So I would check on these things every 6 months. So what you do is you power it up in a good time, you know, when you have power, put it in your closet, and then when the power goes out, you pull this thing out. You could plug in a light. 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The battery backup, I'm sure if I searched Amazon, you might be able to find one. 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They've got a couple brands. I mean, I guess as an emergency, it's $7. I mean, Dennis, I like how you call in. I'm like, all right, here's your $350 solution. Your solution is like $6.50. So look, if it makes you feel better, sure, go with it. I just think that having one of these portable battery backups is just going to be infinitely better. And they shouldn't be dead when you go to use it again. The other brand that is very much into solar is Goal Zero. They make a lot of these solar battery banks and all kinds of stuff solar oriented. My only trouble with those is you have to remember solar is going to be very slow to recharge these. So it's good over time and long term, but you know, in the short term, the battery that's on it is going to be a lot better. Jackery is also a brand that makes these portable power stations. You can check out EcoFlow, Jackery. But I think that every home should have one of these. Like, I've got mine at the ready all the time, ready to go. I check on it, make sure it's charged up. If there's ever any sort of inclement weather, like we have wind, we have rain, whatever it is, I am going to pull this thing out and have it ready to go. Just in case, because we have so, and by the way, charge your phone too. There's so many people I know, they wake up and their phone is like, you know, their phone is on 5%. Don't do that. Don't do that. That's not what you want to do.
2: I'm just still laughing. It's only $350. Oh, you can fix it for $6.
0: Yeah. It's not going to be as good of a solution. And I do, believe me, I take this stuff into consideration. Thanks for the call, Dennis. Really appreciate it. Speaking of emails, I got an email from a listener named Wendy in New York. She listens over there. She said she was hearing me talk about Incogni. So she signed up with my code, and get this. She had over 400 data brokers that they already removed her data from 400 brokers, her personal info. That's why I recommend Incogni. Most people don't realize that your personal data is constantly being collected, packaged, sold, and that's how you end up with spam, scam calls, even targeted phishing emails. Your stuff is out there. It's easy to find. Wendy said that while she was listening to the show, she got a suspicious email that looked legitimate. Turns out it was a hacked account. 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You'll be glad you signed up. 888-RICH-101, 888-742-4101. Coming up, I'll tell you how Uber now lets you book hotel rooms and why it could save you some money. Plus more of your calls, your emails, and much more right here on Rich on Tech.

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5: 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If your child is under two, no screen time is recommended. We may live in a digital world, but there's no proof that using technology at a young age improves your child's development. In fact, too much screen time can delay their development. This is because face-to-face interactions with adults are how children learn best. Interactive apps and ebooks cannot help children practice certain motor skills, such as page turning. They also can't stimulate your child's senses in the same way as traditional games and books can. Focus on face-to-face interactions and hands-on activities instead, and put devices away during family time and turn screens off when not in use.
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0: 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Rich DeMuro here, hanging out with you, talking technology. 888-RICH-101-888-742-4101. 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You can now book hotel rooms directly inside the Uber app. So no need to jump to a third-party site. They're working with Expedia, so they've got access to all the hotel rooms everywhere, 700,000 worldwide. Vrbo vacation rentals are coming next. The idea here is that Uber, like a lot of apps, they want to be your one-stop shop. They don't want you to just book a car. They want you to do everything that has to do with travel and getting around. And so now there's a new hotels tab. You can filter by price, ratings, amenities, and book using the credit card that's already and the information that's already stored in your Uber account. And that's another big benefit of these apps, because they have your information. You already trust Uber with your card now and your information. Now it's easy. You don't have to sign up for anything else. So here is the part that gets really interesting. If you're an Uber, because I would not think to do this generally, but if you're an Uber One member, they've got a rolling list of about 10,000 hotels that are going to be up to 20% off. That's huge. And some of the websites, all, you know, the blog websites, they already looked like the points guy and stuff, and they compared a bunch of prices, and they did find that the prices you get on Uber are cheaper than what you could typically get at that hotel. The trick is you have to be an Uber One member. That membership is generally about $100 a year, but I would not pay full price for that, because I've gotten it for the past couple of years discounted. Sometimes on Black Friday, they run a deal. Sometimes they just run an offer inside the app. If you are OpenTable Gold, you can get 6 months free of that. So there's a lot of ways to save on that Uber One membership. Should just be on the lookout for that. But here's the other interesting part. Not only do you get up to 20% off these hotels, but then you get 10% back in Uber credits. So that's where it can get really interesting. I know when I travel for business, two nights at a hotel could be $700-$800. So getting 10% back, you're talking $80 back in Uber credits, and that would go to me. So even though you're using your company's, you know, your company's card to maybe pay for the hotel, you get back those credits. So that's very interesting for someone that's booking a lot of hotel rooms. Now, here's the thing. The downside to this is that if you book through Uber, you're probably not going to get your hotel loyalty perks or points, especially from some of those big chains like Hilton or Marriott. They want you to book direct. And so you do have to kind of weigh the advantage of getting that credit versus what you might get for your perks. Now, I don't know if that's always true, because I mostly book direct, but you know, that's typically how it works. Let's see, anything else that's interesting there? No, I think that's just, it hasn't showed up on my app just yet, on my Uber app, but I'm looking forward to seeing how this works, because a lot of times if I'm booking for work, I don't need all the perks from, you know, my status at whatever hotel chain, and usually the status doesn't get you much anyway. And the points are like, okay, whatever. So I think that's a really could be a big win for a lot of people. So check it out inside Uber. Now you can book hotels. Let's go to Chime in Sherman Oaks, 888-RICH-101, 888-742-4101. Chime, you're on with Rich.
1: Wonderful. Second time caller. Hi, Rich.
0: Hi.
1: Before I get to my main topic, I just want to let you know that when I visit your site in a Linux text browser, I get a 522 error, something about Cloudflare or something. It's like...
0: Oh, wow.
1: Okay. Yeah, I know.
0: I'll look into that. It says... Well,
1: some of us who are blind like to use Linux or, text browsers like Lynx, L-Y-N-X.
0: Okay, interesting. Yeah. I'll look into that.
1: The other thing is that back on October 28th, CNN launched a subscription service, which luckily I get authenticated through DirecTV. That isn't the issue. The issue is that no matter which connected TV, Google, Streamer, Roku, Amazon Fire, none of them have accessibility on this particular app. I've tried everything I could think of to contact CNN or developers or somebody. Phone numbers listed on their website, nothing. I don't really feel like waiting until Paramount acquires them for them to change it later this year.
0: Probably not going to get better. So

0: what are you trying to get? What type of feature are you looking for?
1: Okay, so like, for example, on the Roku,
0: yeah.
1: When I launched the app, the Roku screen reader, which is actually pretty bad, actually, but I mean, it does work. It says, launching CNN, and it says nothing else. Nothing. You go up and down with the arrows, whatever, you hear nothing. The only thing, if you're lucky enough to land on one of the feeds of CNN or CNN International or whatever, it will start playing, but you get no navigation whatsoever.
0: Right. So even though you're moving the pointer on the screen, it's not reading you what those buttons do?
1: Exactly, and that's on all three connected, Amazon, Google, and the Roku. It's the same thing, and I called Amazon, and they said, oh, we don't know who the developer is.
0: They don't know. I just looked it up. I've got it right here. It's, you've got, I mean, there's someone contacting you. There's an email for closed captioning.
1: I tried that.
0: Okay, the IP closed captioning.
1: I tried that. I tried calling.
0: Yeah.
1: The phone number listed on there. With a Kathy, somebody or other, who's the contact for that.
0: Yeah.
1: That number is always busy.
0: Always busy. Okay. Well, this should be so here's the deal. I talked to Amazon a couple of weeks ago at the CSUN Assistive Tech Conference.
1: Mm-hmm.
0: So I do know that they do have people that work on this, but you're right. It's like this has to be something that the app developer codes in so that it works with the accessibility features built into these streaming services or these platforms. So that's the problem. And it sounds like, and I'll be completely honest, I think because they're in the process of being acquired, is that my understanding that they're CNN is part of what? They're going to become part of Paramount?
1: Well, maybe.
0: Okay.
1: We'll
0: see. I'm not up on that one. Interesting.
1: But I mean, even before when CNN had a streaming thing called CNN Plus, it was the same thing. It's the same platform.
0: Hmm, interesting.
1: Still well, didn't work.
0: Yeah.
1: And I've tried looking to contact CNN announcers, that I thought, well, maybe they could pass it along or something. You can't, and of course, I don't have social media in Linux, in a command line setup. So I don't know what would happen if I had a graphical, if I could reach out to somebody. But.
0: Well, that is frustrating. I would say tell me about an app that works well. I've got less than a minute. Tell me about an app that works well. And I guess just the idea is that just getting this out there, maybe we'll hear from someone that says,
1: I'm just trying to think.
0: Yeah.
1: Al Jazeera works fine. I watch their news. I don't always agree with their content, but I like what they do. TRT World, YouTube.
0: Okay, so there are apps that actually do this right.
1: Oh, yeah.
0: Okay.
1: Oh, yeah, definitely. But there are also ones that do it wrong.
0: Mm. And these people, these app developers, I understand that they're doing a lot and there's a lot of different platforms out there, but they may not realize just how important these features are to someone like you, Chime. And so I do know that from talking to some of these companies, there is much more emphasis on this sort of thing these days than there ever was. So I think that's a good thing. Hopefully someone from this app will hear this and get things fixed. Thanks for the call today, Chime. More Rich on Tech right after this. 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
5: The Bill of Rights is a crucial component of the United States Constitution, consisting of the first 10 amendments ratified in 1791. These amendments were added to ensure individual liberties and reduce the powers of the federal government. Inspired by the ideals of the American Revolution and the desire to safeguard personal freedoms, the Bill of Rights guarantees fundamental rights such as freedom of speech, religion, and assembly. It also protects citizens from unreasonable searches and seizures, cruel and unusual punishment, and grants the right to bear arms. The Supreme Court has interpreted and expanded upon these rights, ensuring their application to various aspects of American life. Today, the Bill of Rights stands as a testament to the enduring commitment to protecting individual rights and has become a cornerstone of American democracy.
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7: ABC News, I'm Chuck Sievertson. With Spirit Airlines announcing it's going out of business, canceling all flights and customer service immediately, experts say credit and debit card ticket purchases will be reimbursed. And of Spirit's 17,000 employees, the Labor Department says it's sending teams to airline hubs to help workers file unemployment claims and coordinate with other airlines for job placement. The U.S. continues to blockade Iranian oil despite President Trump telling Congress that hostilities are over. Iran continues to block most ships from the Strait of Hormuz. ABC News senior White House correspondent Selena Wang.
8: The new ABC News Washington Ipsos poll finds that 61% of Americans think U.S. military action against Iran was a mistake, and just 36% think it was the right thing to do.
7: Top Republicans in the House and Senate Armed Services Committees in a joint statement expressing concern about the Pentagon announcement of a withdrawal of 5,000 U.S. troops from Germany. This is ABC News. Announcing the arrest of a 22-year-old migrant they say entered the U.S. illegally for deaths of two women, Long Island's Nassau County Police Department. County Executive Bruce Blakeman.
9: This is just an example of what happens when you have open borders. So the individual who is now a defendant in this case for two homicides in our county came to this country in 2016 at 12 years of age.
7: Officials say the man's from El Salvador. Witnesses say a rescue team today freed from a barge in the North Sea a humpback whale stranded in shallow waters near Germany since March. Just hearing about what delayed a Southwest flight from Oakland, California this week. A humanoid robot buckled up in a passenger seat. It was determined that Bebop from Elite Event Robotics had a lithium battery exceeding the airline's maximum allowable size. So Bebop got dropped from the flight. Chuck Sievertson, ABC News.
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13: 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That's a lot of computers. So, what's malware, and why should you care? malware,

0: 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For example, use at least the medium security setting. Even if you take precautions,
1: ask yourself honestly, is my partner controlling? Does he or she check my phone, emails, and social media without permission?
2: Does your partner decide what you wear, eat, or how you spend money? Does he or she try to keep you from family and friends? Has that person hurt you physically or threatened violence against you, your children, loved one, or pets? 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
1: Domestic abuse can happen to anyone, and it usually builds up little by little until you're in a very dangerous situation. 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
2: 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It starts with you speaking up. 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You don't have to live in fear.

Welcome back to Rich on Tech. Rich DeMuro here, hanging out with you, talking technology. 888-RICH-101, 888-742-4101. Got lots to talk about on the show. We'll take some of your calls, some of your emails, talk about the tech news of the week. Got a list of so many things every week. We're going to talk about the new airline battery rules. Do you see that Spirit Airlines? No more. No more Spirit Airlines. Just gone. They canceled all their flights. I mean, so many people probably impacted, just scrambling, you know, because of that. So not fun when that happens. I'm trying to think of all the airlines that have gone out of business since I've been around. There's been a lot over the years. But that one was kind of a quick one. It was just like overnight, boom, we're done. We're canceling our flights. So if you do have, and I'm not just complaining here about that. If you do have a ticket on Spirit, some information to know. Other airlines, so first off, if you booked a ticket direct, you're going to be getting an automatic refund from Spirit. So hopefully that will happen automatically. If you book through a third party like Expedia or something like that, you will have to contact them to get your refund. But the other airlines are kind of helping, pitching in to help. I don't know how much help this is going to be, but United is giving, is offering stranded Spirit passengers price-capped replacement flights, mostly $200 up to $300 for 2 weeks within with proof of booking. American, similar, offering rescue fares on overlapping Spirit routes and putting bigger planes and adding flights where possible.

0: 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You could be Spirit Elite? Wow. I know they had those big front seats. I booked my dad a Spirit flight, and he missed it. He actually missed his flight. Yes, there are still people that miss flights. I said, Dad, I booked you like the big front seat. He's like, well, we were not in that because we missed our flight. Thanks. JetBlue, $99 rescue fares for stranded Spirit passengers with caps up to $299, expanding flights in key markets like Fort Lauderdale. So that's on my Facebook page, facebook.com/richontech. Let's go to Bill in Little Rock. Bill, I hope you didn't have a Spirit flight plan, did you?
1: No.
0: Okay, well, you're good then. What can I help you with?
1: Text messages. When you open them up and it's got that blue link to it.
0: Okay.
1: So as long as you don't press on that link, you're good. As far as spam and...
0: Yes, typically.
1: Yeah, they're...
0: Typically, yes. You're talking iPhone, I'm guessing?
1: Yeah.
0: Yeah. So the iPhone, if it suspects that the message is spammy or scammy, it will not, that the link will actually not highlight in blue. So you have a little bit of protection there that is not foolproof. Don't email, don't send me the angry emails, not you, Bill, but the rest, you know. It's not foolproof, but if Apple determines that it's a spammy message, it does not highlight the link in blue. So that's one little line of defense. And also, you know, you have to remember the way the iPhone is architected, there's not really, now this is going to get a little bit technical, but so actually the main way that people get into the iPhone like and hack it is through text messages historically. It's because they find some sort of exploit and they figure out a way to send you a message and you click the link and it installs something on your phone. So, but that is very, very, very rare, like very, very rare. For most people, you're going to be just fine. Now, I would say just the thing to be worried about is really when you click those links, if it's a phishing website. And in that case, you don't really, unless you're using the Chrome web browser, Safari does a little bit, but Chrome does a really good job at scanning those links and making sure that they're not going to get you into a phishing situation. I'm just looking to see if there's any options inside messages. Let me just go into the settings here. Let's see. Screen, text message filter. So you can, yeah. So I would just say in general, you're probably going to be fine. Like just them sending you that message is not going to like hack you most 99.999% of the time. And so that's it. So are you getting a lot of, what do you get? Are you getting like a lot of spam messages or what, Bill?
1: Yes.
0: Okay.
1: I get a lot of crap on it, and some of them seem legitimate, and I'll open up the message, but I don't click on that blue highlighted link.
0: Right. Now, do you have the spam filter turned on for the messages, or no?
1: I don't know how this phone works.
0: Well, there is, if you go into your settings on the iPhone, you go into settings, you scroll all the way down to the bottom. They don't make these easy to find. You tap apps, and then you scroll all the way to the middle, to the M's, where it says messages. You can find the settings for messages, and you can look in there, and it will tell you, there's a toggle for text message filter. You can turn that on, and then there's filter spam. And so that will cut down on a lot of those spam messages that you get. But again, if Apple determines that it's spam, like I'm looking at a message right now that's from Amazon, and yes, I can tap the blue link. But if I look at a message that it has decided is spam, the link is not in blue. You actually, and this is why, this is another thing to be on the lookout for. This is why spammers have gotten, and scammers have gotten very sophisticated. They say, please reply why to activate this message. And so when you interact with a message, all of a sudden the links turn blue on an iPhone. And the reason for that is because they say, okay, well now you've

determine that this is something you want to interact with, now we're going to activate those links. But again, just activating those links is not really going to harm you. It's more what you do with that link. And so that's when you have to be on guard, is when you click that link, if it's from your bank or anything like that. You know, banks and stuff usually don't send links because they know that these scammers are doing the same thing. So they try to, it's just very tricky. You just have to really look at all the signals from the message. And that's the return sender, how it's come in, the messaging, everything. Like one of these messages in my spam is actually for my rental car and it went to the spam filter. But I can tell it's a legitimate message and it's not necessarily a spam message. So that's what to look out for, Bill. Thanks for the call today. Appreciate it. 888-RICH-101, 888-742-4101. I'm going to see if I have... I'm going to mention this for my L.A. listeners. This is a big deal in L.A. Fubo, you know the streaming service, Fubo? They now have Sportsnet L.A. so you can stream the Dodgers without cable. This is a brand new option. Fubo has added Spectrum Sportsnet L.A. This is the channel that carries most Dodgers games, and this is brand new for the 2026 season. Why is this a big deal? You know, if you watch sports, they all have their own channels now. And they're usually exclusive to some sort of carrier or platform because, you know, they make money on this stuff. So Sportsnet LA has been one of the hardest channels to get because it's been locked behind traditional cable, mostly Spectrum. And then they kind of open it up. They've got, I think it's on DirecTV as well. But with this deal now, Fubo now streams local Dodgers games. Over 140 regular games plus pre-show and post-game shows only in the Southern California market. So if you live outside Southern California, you're not going to get this. You don't have access. This doesn't mean every single Dodgers game. Some are still national broadcasts that are on like ESPN, Fox, or Apple TV+. I know. It's so confusing for sports now. It really, really is. You have to figure out where it's playing and if you have access to where it's playing. But Fubo base plan, this is like full on cable. So you're getting like 200 channels, not just this Sportsnet. $73 a month, $74 a month. The first month is about $50. But I got an email. Let's see. I got to find where that email came in from. Fubo mentioned, let's see, where is it here? Dave wrote me. I want to thank you for your information on Fubo now being able to broadcast the Dodgers. You basically saved me $150 a month because of this information. So he probably had some big old package from either DirecTV or Spectrum that he was paying a ton of money for. Now he could pay, you know, it's still expensive, $74 a month, but you're getting all your cable included and DVR and all that stuff. And, you know, you can cut the cord. You still need the internet. People realize, you know, if you're trying to cut the cord and get rid of your cable package, keep in mind, you probably need to keep that internet. You need internet to access Netflix, Paramount Plus, YouTube TV, Fubo, all these streaming services. You have to have a base internet to get them. It doesn't just magically appear on your Fire TV stick or your Roku or your Apple TV. You need a way to get that programming. And that is the cable. And the cable companies know this, which is why they charge a lot for cable. I think I'm up to, every month it just keeps going up. I think I'm up to $105 a month now for my internet. I love it. It's good, but it's expensive. And by the way, when I first started, it was probably, I don't know, $60 a month. I mean, it just keeps going up. But I know, I get it. We all need it. And that's where we're getting our stuff from. 888-RICH-101, 888-742-4101. If you're on the website, it's richontech.tv. 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
8: 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Oh yeah, and your aunt is so nice to send that $10 bill in the mail every month. Then, on the other side, start writing your expenses. 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Your needs, wants, and savings should fall generally in those ratios. 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It's most efficient to build this kind of budget in a spreadsheet somewhere, whether it's Excel or a Google Doc. Then add new expenses as you spend. And those new expenses will surely pop up. Try to do as much planning as you can for those once or twice a year costs, like buying presents around the holidays, or that vacation you plan every year, or even the unexpected doctor's visits. The more you track your spending and keep an eye on it, the better you'll be at honing in on your monthly expenses. Keeping electronic records of your spending will help you stay organized. And there are apps out there that can help you too. Some can link your credit and debit cards to your budget so you can keep track or even set limits. At the end of the day, it's still a rat race out there. Money can be tight even if you're doing everything right. But the best way to not be scared is to be prepared. And a budget is your first step.

0: Welcome back to Rich on Tech. Rich DeMuro here, hanging out with you, talking technology. 888-RICH-101, 888-742-4101. You might have heard that airlines are tightening their rules on portable chargers, known as power banks, you know, those little portable batteries. So here's what you need to know. I get a lot of questions about this. People say, Rich, what can I bring on board? What can I pack in my carry-on? You know, they say no lithium-ion batteries. Does that mean I can't have an AirTag in my luggage? No, that's not what that means. They're really looking for, in your checked baggage, they don't want loose lithium-ion batteries, and that includes the portable batteries. But that's really what they're looking for. And so I would just be up front with the person when you're checking in your luggage to say, here's what I have, if you're questioning it, right? Like, don't just throw stuff in there and say, no, I have no battery in there. Like, if you do, tell them. Most of the time, it's fine. I travel with so many gadgets, and I've never had a problem. But the big change when it comes to portable chargers for your carry-ons is that most airlines are limiting you, okay? Most of them are limiting you to just two of those portable chargers, and they have to be 100 watt hours or less. And that's a little confusing because most of the chargers are rated in milliamp hours. So you have to do the conversion. And so 100 watt hours, 100 watt hours to milliamp hours is going to be about this is the problem. It's all about the voltage. But you're going to be fine. If you have a standard power bank that's about 20,000 milliamp hours, which is what I'd recommend for, you know, travel, you're going to be fine. So if you have one of those standard power banks, you're going to be no problem. The other thing is that they want you to keep them visible and within reach at all times. So they don't want you to put these in the overhead bins anymore. And they also don't want you to recharge your portable charger on the plane. So even if you could plug it in, they don't want you to do that. Why? It's because every single person has one of these now on the plane. And when you have that many people with them, there's bound to be an issue. And, you know, it could be a fire, could be, you know, you drop them, could be short circuiting. A lot of these things are cheap. People buy off brands. They're not perfect. So you just have to be very aware of these rules. Bottom line, make sure if you have one of these portable batteries, bring it in your carry-on, keep it within reach. Make sure it's not, you know, over the size limit. Don't recharge it on the plane. A 20,000 milliamp hour battery bank is just fine. And all the rules, I kind of went through all the different airlines. They really spell out their rules. American is the strictest. They have that new policy that just started. They're the strictest. Southwest is pretty strict. They all are slightly different, but I linked them all up on my website, richontech.tv. I'll put that in the show notes so you can see exactly what you need to know. But yes, an AirTag, some sort of portable tracker in your luggage, just fine. No problem there. Let's go to Barbara, line two, you're on with Rich.
1: Hello, I love your show. I always learn something. Small ukulele band,
0: wow,
1: about eight people, and we have all of our songs on Google Drive. So I send that link out to my people, and we have several hundred songs in there. My question is there any way that when we show our songs on our iPads, and we all use iPads, can we write on our music? Right now, we cannot. And when we meet each other, we say, oh, right there, I wish it were a different chord, or something like that. And if we could write on our screens with our magic pencils, our iPad pencil, we could all have music that matched. I need your help.
0: So you're saying you want to change what it says in real time. You want to write on that page. Like, so are these saved as PDFs? How are they saved?
1: Yes, they are.
0: Okay. And you want to be able to write, let's say you're at your gig, you mm-hmm. want to write on your iPad and you want that to show up on everyone else's instantly?
1: I know that might be difficult, but if each of us could pick up our own pens and write on them, but yes, ideally it would be that. But if we all have to buy OnSong, which is the only one I know that might do that to the other members, it's too pricey.
0: Okay, and which one is that called? That's called OnSong?
1: Yes. I have OnSong on my iPad, and I can write on my music, but my other people can't see it because they don't have that
0: right
1: program.
0: Well, can you export it once you write on it?
1: No, it doesn't save it to do that.
0: It doesn't save it. Interesting.
1: It saves it on my iPad,
0: right,
1: but it doesn't save it if I hit it and say send. What I'm doing so far is I send myself an email of that song, open it in my email, I can write on it, then I can send it back to OnSong, and then I can send it out, which is a pretty big pain in the neck.
0: Yeah, that's a lot of steps. Well, I'm looking at this app called StaffPad. Have you heard of that one?
1: I have not. Would you spell it for me? I didn't understand you.
0: StaffPad.
1: Oh, staff.
0: Yeah.
1: Pad.
0: Yeah, and that one looks like it might be exactly what you need. I don't know if it's going to sync, but it looks like I'm looking at some of the documentation here, and it looks like you can export these things if you need to. It looks pretty full featured. Let's put it that way. So I would check that out.
1: I will. Some people have talked about a thing called Fourscore, but okay. I don't even know how that's spelled.
0: Okay. Let's see. Fourscore. I mean, this is the thing about apps like this. Okay, it's like basically. It's one of those things where you just have to kind of download it and try it and see if it works for exactly what you're talking. Because they're all going to do different things. Now, this one, the four.

0: Score does say it supports Apple Pencil, but again, you would need it where it would mirror what you're saying or what you're writing on a different device. So I would check out, I'm going to link all these up that I found. I found StaffPad. There's one called Fender Studio, which, you know, it says it syncs to your preferred cloud, which is good, or between applications. So that's kind of nice. But I think you could do what you're talking about. I would also upload or download the Google Drive app to your iPad, and you can upload directly to there. That might be a lot easier than just emailing yourself. Thanks for the call, Barbara. Sounds like a cool gig. More Rich on Tech right after this.
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2: What exactly is Homeland Security and its mission? Imagine a team working behind the scenes to keep everything safe and running smoothly in your country. That's what Homeland Security does. It is a part of the United States government created in 2003 after the September 11, 2001 attacks. Its main goal is to protect the nation from threats that could harm the people, the land, or the way of life. Homeland Security works on many fronts. It fights terrorism by stopping attacks before they happen. It keeps borders secure so illegal crossings and smuggling are prevented. It also defends against cyber threats that could shut down power grids or steal sensitive information. When natural disasters like hurricanes or earthquakes strike, Homeland Security helps coordinate the response and recovery efforts. They also secure airports, ports, and transportation systems to prevent dangerous items from entering the country. Customs and Trade Enforcement is another key part, making sure that goods entering the country are safe and lawful. Homeland Security supports the armed forces by protecting critical infrastructure and borders. Homeland Security's efforts help keep the homeland stable, so the military can focus on global missions without worrying about threats at home. Its role in force readiness is about making sure the country's defenses are prepared and resilient. When the homeland is secure, the armed forces can project power abroad more effectively. Sometimes, military personnel work with Homeland Security during emergencies or joint operation. They share intelligence and resources to respond quickly to crises. Overall, Homeland Security's mission is to keep the country safe from internal threats, natural disasters, and cyber attacks. It acts as a shield, protecting the infrastructure, borders, and people. Understanding this helps everyone see how different parts of national security work together to keep the nation strong and ready for any challenge.
3: Everyone knows that exercise boosts physical capability and can even change physical appearance. But did you know it also improves cognition and the condition of the brain? Exercise feeds the brain. Due to its high metabolic demand, the brain needs good circulation, and exercise induces strong blood flow to deliver all the nutrients required to carry out the brain's job. Exercise also secures priceless memories. People hold their memories dear, yet in reality, we only remember a fraction of our lives. Exercise improves memory by increasing molecular targets like the brain-derived neurotrophic factor. The more brain-derived neurotrophic factor, the more the memory improves in function and capacity. Finally, exercise indirectly pacifies stress. Exercise reduces stress receptors in the hippocampus and minimizes the effect of stress hormones on the brain. Additionally, working out stimulates the release of endorphins that act on opiate receptors in the brain to create the blissful feeling of a workout high. Show your brain some love and start exercising.
4: It started with pain in my husband's eye. The pain got worse and worse and worse. So we went to the emergency room of the eye hospital, and they said it was shingles.
5: Shingles is a reactivation of chickenpox. After you are infected with chickenpox, the virus lives on in your nerve cells.
4: The pressure in his eye was up so high to a point where he was close to losing his eye.
5: People are at risk for shingles if they've ever had chickenpox, and almost everyone has had chickenpox.
4: My husband has been through multiple eye specialists, eye surgeons, and he has been on steroids, I guess it's 4 years now.
5: In the U.S., there are about 1 million cases of shingles each year.
4: He really doesn't have much vision in that eye, and there's not much hope of getting it back.
5: There is a vaccine that greatly reduces a person's risk of getting shingles.
4: Most people don't know how much shingles can affect your life.
5: Check with your provider to see if immunization is right for your family.

0: Welcome back to Rich on Tech. Rich DeMuro here, hanging out with you, talking technology. Just thinking more about Barbara's question. She wanted to be able to write on her music on the iPad and then have that information kind of mirrored over to her colleagues. And she's like emailing herself PDFs and stuff like that. But she said she used Google Drive. So there's a Files app on the iPhone that's actually pretty handy. So, I mean, that's one way of doing it. Instead of using the Google Drive app, you can just use Files, and that's going to be more included. But also, I'm trying to see if, like Dropbox and a couple others, like integrate directly into the Files app. I got to see if Drive does that as well, because that'd be an easier way to just upload right through there, and then you can share it. Right now, she's like emailing herself everything. It was like kind of a not very simple. All right, let's... And I put the links on the website, richontech.tv, with all the apps that we talked about. Let's bring on Jimmy Doheny from one of my favorite websites. I refer to it often, not only on this show, but also in my everyday life, looking for those promo codes. How many times have you searched online where you're looking and looking and trying, and none of them work? Well, I will tell you, in my experience, if Simply Codes has a site and it's up at the top, it's probably going to work. I don't know how they do it. I guess we're going to find out. Thanks for joining me, Jimmy.
1: Awesome. Thanks for having me, Rick.
0: So do you know that your site is better than most?
1: We like to believe we are. And that really kind of ties into all the work we do around verifying coupon codes. Just really built around that core idea of a code you can't trust, it's basically worthless.
0: Yeah.
1: So, I mean, I don't, you've probably seen this, but tons and tons of codes out there. When you try them, they're expired. So that really kind of goes back into all the data where we've actually found about 1 in 4 codes are expired, and that's what we built. It's really this multi-layered system to help us break that and help us really deliver the best codes to shoppers.
0: So give me some background on these codes. Why are there so many websites that purport to have codes? I mean, I'm guessing I know the answer. It's all because of the referral traffic, right? But like these websites, they say, oh, we've got a code for this, and you click it, and of course it doesn't work, but what, they get a little commission off whatever you buy or something?
1: Yeah, that's really the core business model. It's not always intentional on those coupon sites' behalf. You know, coupons are a really difficult challenge. They have a short shelf life, and really to invest in heavily testing coupons, making sure they're still working. They may have been working a day ago, but they expired. And a lot of these platforms out there, they just don't have the capabilities to regularly test codes every single day, make sure they're still working, make sure you have the correct restrictions. Because sometimes a code that doesn't work for your cart may work for my cart. And so that's really what drills down into how do you have the best codes with the deepest data just to deliver that to users.
0: And so you've got 545,000 stores. Every code is verified. And then, so how are you doing this differently? Like, how did you approach this differently where you're figuring out that these verified codes actually work?
1: Yeah, that's something that we've built over the past few years. It's really this multi-layer system. So we're testing with our AI agents. We have real shopper feedback flowing into our platform, giving us feedback on codes every day. As well, we have a whole community of humans actually testing codes. So all in all, we're testing about 200,000 codes every single day, taking down ones that stopped working, pushing ones up that are still working, or even just live updating all their data. And so that pure volume is really what allows us to maintain really that accurate database.
0: And what I love, the website is simplycodes.com, by the way. What I love about it is when you go to like one of the storefronts, there's not just the codes, but there's so much like nerdy information. And that's why I knew you guys were legit, because you don't just have all this info like randomly. Like you've got like you got like your savings intelligence. You've got your top savings hacks. You've got similar deals. Then you've got all the codes. Below that, you've got the code activity, like how many people use codes, a live feed of, you know, who's using them, the best times, single-use codes from the community. So that's like to get around, you know, if there's like a referral or something like that. Similar codes. And then you've got like a screenshot of the website where it says, here's where you can find the promo code box. It just goes on and on. So who's behind this company? Like, are you guys like just savings nerds or what?
1: we definitely are savings nerds. I mean, just, you know, here at Simply Codes, you know, we're all about making online shopping just easier. You know, we're shoppers ourselves, and that frustration of adding all these products to your cart, trying to find a working code,

0: it was frustrating, and that's what's really has led us to bringing all this data to the forefront and just helping consumers make a better decision when shopping. And if it comes down to that first code you copy works, that's the ultimate result that we're always looking for. And so that's what bleeds into all that data. And it's hard to do. It's hard to say, hey, here's, we have a ton of data behind every single code. How do you pack that up so that it's not overwhelming to the consumer, but still gives them enough data to be confident in here's what this code means. And even little things like that screenshot down below, there are a lot of stores where their checkout, they almost hide the coupon box.
1: Mm-hmm.
0: So the more that we can help educate consumers on the best ways to save, how to save, even diving into things like gated coupon offers nowadays, how do you activate those offers? That's the best.
1: What does that mean? What's a gated? Is that like somehow hidden or something? What does that mean?
0: Yeah, gated offers, it's a fairly broad range of meanings, but essentially there's some sort of requirement that you need to hit in order to get that offer for your cart. A lot of times that may mean signing up for the brand's newsletter, joining their loyalty program, downloading their app. And that's actually something that tons of brands now, they're hiding these coupons behind their app. So when you download it, that's where you find a code that is available nowhere else online. But even gated offers like signing up for their text messages, that's a big trend that we've seen more and more brands leaning into. And so the brands really, they still want you to buy and they want to help you save money. They're just being a little bit more deliberate in really who gets the best price.
1: And are most of these, so some companies, they do the thing where like the code will be right on the homepage, right? It'll be like save 30, whatever. But a lot of these, it's like some of them are tough to find. And a lot of it's through like influencers or like through like some sort of advertisement. And how do you know you're getting the best deal, I guess, is the end game there?
0: Yeah. So that really comes down to really how you search as a consumer. Absolutely. A lot of brands do a great job of showing at least one, the most relevant offers on their homepage. Influencers is something that obviously it's ever. I see that on my social media feed. One interesting thing with influencer codes is they're actually getting worse for consumers, meaning the average discount has been declining since the data we have back in 2022. The average was around 19% off that you would get from an influencer. Now in 2025, that's actually down to about 15%. So really it's something that brands are still heavily leaning into influencers, though the average discount you're getting from them has gone down a little bit. And when we broke that data down even further, the codes that you're finding outside of influencers on a verified coupon platform by joining these kind of gated platforms with these brands, that's where you'll actually get a little bit better of a discount. And so spending an extra 30 seconds just to really research around before you make that purchase can really help you save a lot of money.
1: It feels so good when you pop in that code and it just lights up and it's like, ding. You got it. You get some sort of discount. I don't care what the discount is. If I'm shopping online, and my wife gives me such a hard time about this because I will spend a half an hour looking for a code if I can't. Now, I will tell you, my biggest secret is simplycodes.com. I will go there 99% of the time. It works, and it's easy to find. But there are some things that are a little bit trickier, and it takes a couple minutes to like look around and find something. But I always want to find something. And I always come from the... I guess this is my question for you. If there is a promo code like option on the site, is there guaranteed to be a promo code, or is that just, sometimes it's just coded into the system?
0: So a lot of brands will almost always have that coupon code box available there. There are a lot of brands that they may not have an active code at that time. So what one brand in particular that I'm really fond of, Nike, they regularly have a code now about once a quarter. They'll have an actual coupon, but that box will always be living in checkout, which I agree with you. If I see that when I'm checking out, I'm going on that hunt. I'm trying to find some way to save money. And even if it's just a couple percent or a couple dollars, that reward you get from entering that code, having that light up and say you saved money, that's really rewarding. And so actually what I've started to do and what we see a lot of our users doing is really flipping their shopping search. So instead of starting and saying, all right, I want Nike, I'm going to go to Nike.com. Think about what products you're actually looking to buy. Start looking at what retailers sell that product. Then, leverage a verified coupon

0: platform to start seeing what codes do those retailers offer. 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
1: Yeah, that's actually a good point, because a lot of these things, like you said, D2C, direct-to-consumer products, there's so many that, you know, we're all buying. Like brands that you see advertised on social, things like that, the instinct is to go to Amazon and just buy it. 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
0: Yeah, exactly. 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And so they are leveraging those coupons on their own site as a way to draw users and bring them into their ecosystem.
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0: I mean, honestly, you know, the biggest thing is be smart when you're shopping these days. You know, things are expensive. It's hard to save money, but there are great deals out there. And we're entering into this great peak season from summer where more and more discounts are rolling out with Mother's Day, Father's Day, Memorial Day. 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
1: 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Jimmy Doheny from SimplyCodes.com, thanks for joining me today. Really appreciate it.
0: Awesome. Thanks, Rich.
1: All right. I'll put a link to Simply Codes on the website, richontech.tv. No promo code there. It just works. Coming up, we'll take more of your calls at 888-RICH-101, and I'll tell you why Microsoft, this is a big deal, says you don't need antivirus. Wait, what? I'll explain coming up next.
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6: 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That can make it hard to get anything done. And no matter where you work, it can be hard on your health, which can cause more trips to the doctor. Studies show being present can reduce stress, slash anxiety, and improve communications. But how do you become more mindful at work? We've got 5 ideas for you to try. Number 1. Don't jump into your inbox the second you reach your desk. Instead, focus on your breathing for a few minutes. Good old-fashioned inhaling and exhaling can help push distractions aside. Number 2. Set an alarm to ring every hour on the hour. 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

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Urgent emails and fast approaching deadlines may suddenly feel less overwhelming. Number 3. 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For real, head out of the office, or at the very least, close your laptop. 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

think about how your body feels. Maybe even share a face-to-face hello with a coworker. Number 5, don't leave mindfulness at the office. Spend the last 10 minutes of your commute embracing silence as your mind processes the day's events. 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By the time you get home, you'll be less stressed, which can lead to better well-being overall and fewer doctor's visits.

0: Welcome back to Rich on Tech. Not sure if you've noticed the bumper music today is all kind of inspired by big movies. These were featured in movies. We watched Kindergarten Cop last night with the kids. You know, it is tough with a family of four to find a movie that everyone can agree on, right? You've got a kid that's like more of a teenager. You've got a younger child. You got my wife who wants like a comedy. She doesn't like action. And then, or romantic comedy would be her ideal. Then you've got me who, you know, I like a wide swath, but a good raunchy comedy. I always love when I say something and Bobo just looks like, wait, what? But like my friend, Brian Bishop, Bald Brian, he had a recommendation on his newsletter this week. Let's see. What is his newsletter? Bald Brian newsletter. Got to remember what it's called. Oh, Baldywood. How could I forget that? Baldywood. But yeah, he had a recommendation for this movie called, let's see, was it? Oh my gosh, how do I access this? Come on, Brian, where is it? Funniest movie I've seen in years. And it was called Pizza Movie. And it's on Hulu. And he said it's really funny. But fair warning, this movie's not for everyone. So anyway, that's the kind of movie that intrigues me. I'm like, oh, that looks funny. It's a kid from Stranger Things. And it looks great. Like, that's a movie I want to watch. It's R-rated college comedy. So I'm like, okay, cool. That sounds great. But of course, my kids can't watch that. My wife may or may not like that kind of humor. So my point is, we ended up watching Kindergarten Cop. It was a crowd pleaser. Ivan Reitman. I mean, it's, you know, how could you go wrong? He's done a bunch. I mean, the sad part is about watching old movies is that I just look at everyone in that movie. I'm like, oh my God, they're dead. They're, you know, 90 now. They're no longer act. You know, it's just one, like, it's just wild. Or the kid in the movie is now like 50. It's just, anyway. What was my point with all that? I don't know.
1: Makes you feel old, don't it?
0: Makes me feel old. I mean, I don't remember Kindergarten Cop as a kid. I don't, what year did that movie come out? Probably the 90s, right?
1: It was the 90s. I mean, Arnold Schwarzenegger was young and actually buff.
0: Yeah. Oh, dude, the guy was so buff. Like, they did one shot of him where you saw, like, his biceps. And it's just like, whoa, that guy was built. Okay, I don't know what my point of all that was. But anyway, let's see, what else? Microsoft says you do not need antivirus. Wait, what? Microsoft finally is saying what a lot of people like myself have been saying for a while. The built-in antivirus on Windows 11 is now enough protection for your PC. This is wild. They did a whole blog post about it. I will link it up on my website so you can read it. RichOnTech.tv. By the way, this is episode 172. So if you want to find the show notes, it'll all be there. Their built-in system is called Microsoft Defender. It comes pre-installed. Most of it is turned on by default, and it runs in the background. And it's not just basic antivirus, because if you're paying for antivirus, a lot of it, there's a delineation, free versus paid. Sometimes it may not be scanning files in real time. Microsoft does. They check apps before they run, and it uses, you know, the cloud to spot new stuff as it emerges and, like, send that info to your computer. Then they've got Smart Screen, which warns you about risky websites and downloads. And then they've got ransomware protection that locks down your important folders. So these are all things that are built in. Microsoft says if you put these on and you don't disable them, that will cover most everyday threats without extra software. That is a big claim. Here's the key piece of advice from Microsoft. Don't run more than one antivirus at a time. So if you're running third-party,

0: you should probably turn off the built-in stuff. If you're running the built-in, you probably shouldn't have third-party because that will slow down your system. So many of these people that are running antivirus, their computer's like slowed to a halt. And they're like, why? Well, you're running this program that's not coded very well. This is a pretty big shift because, you know, we know Windows as a system that like you have to protect. And now it's a little bit of a paradigm shift for that protection to be built in. But not everyone agrees you should ditch your antivirus software completely. Some experts are saying if you have a specific situation, like you share your computer with a bunch of people, you manage multiple devices, you want other features that are built in, like identity theft, VPNs, parental controls, you know, your antivirus software may offer those as well. Let's see what else. But yeah, I mean, the main thing here is that all these operating systems are taking a cue from Apple. And with the iPhone, iPhone is the most locked down system you can have. You cannot figure out how to install an app on that system outside of the App Store. Most people can't. And that's the way most of these other operating systems are getting, like anything like Chrome, Chromebooks, all these operating systems are getting where it's like tougher to kind of put third-party stuff on there because it keeps them safe. So I think if your takeaway here is that you want to go to your Windows computer, go to that little search bar. And by the way, this is mostly for Windows 11. Windows 10, you know, that's going out of style. It's probably not as up to date as Windows 11. So I would say this probably applies to Windows 11 only. But go to your little search, type in Windows Security, and you'll see there's a whole bunch. It says Virus and Threat Protection, Account Protection, Firewall, App and Browser Control, Device Security. Tap every one of those. Make sure they have a green dot. Make sure they have a green check mark. That means they're turned on. My app and browser control was not turned on. I had to turn that on. Device security. Make sure that's turned on. And then there's one more place you want to look. Controlled folder access. This is for randomware or ransomware. So type in ransomware protection and make sure that is toggled on. And if you toggle that on, it'll make it tougher for some of these random programs to get access to your core files. Obviously, read the blog post before you make any changes to your computer or ditch anything, because everyone's situation is different. But I've been saying this for a while. What's built into Windows is probably enough. The bigger threats these days are really phishing emails and texts and bad websites. So be careful out there. RichOnTech.tv, episode 172 for the notes on that. Coming up, we'll take more of your calls at 888-RICH-101, 888-742-4101.
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0: Have you ever wondered how the unemployment rate you hear about on the news is calculated? Each month, we talk to people across the country, asking questions about what they did last week. Based on their responses, we divide people into one of three categories: employed, unemployed, and not in the labor force. If you have a job, you are employed. If you do not have a job, are currently looking for and available to take a job, you are unemployed. Employed and unemployed make up what's called the labor force. 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To calculate the unemployment rate, you add the employed and the unemployed to get the labor force. Then you divide the number of unemployed by the labor force. So, the unemployment rate is the unemployed divided by the labor force. To learn more, check out bls.gov/CPS.
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2: ABC News, I'm Chuck Sievertson. Spirit Airlines says it's going out of business, canceling all flights and customer service immediately, hurt by rising costs and debt. Experts say credit and debit card ticket purchases will be reimbursed if you bought directly from Spirit. Otherwise, contact your travel agent. ABC's Clara McMichael.
3: Other airlines are stepping in. They're offering to help. But keep in mind, everybody is in the same boat right now. It's going to be thousands of people figuring out what seat they can get on which airline. So it's going to be a madhouse. It's going to be a frustrating couple days for some people.
2: Despite President Trump telling Congress that hostilities are over, the U.S. continues to blockade Iranian oil, and Iran continues to block most ships from the Strait of Hormuz. Gasoline in the U.S. is now the most expensive in 4 years. The Pentagon says it has reached deals with seven tech companies to use their artificial intelligence in its classified computer networks to help it fight wars. This is ABC News. A $1 million auto theft ring described as operating like a racetrack pit crew, stripping cars with great speed, is operating in the New York City area, say county prosecutors. Other prosecutors elsewhere and police say it's spreading across the country. ABC's Ashan Singh.
4: Police say what we're seeing here is part of a much bigger trend. Catalytic converter thefts increase with the market price of the precious metals inside of them. The higher the value of metals like rhodium and platinum, the more thieves can fetch on the black market.
2: To honor those who served.
5: A steel beam recovered from the wreckage of the World Trade Center in 2001 will make a coast-to-coast journey this summer, intended to commemorate the strength of those who lost their lives on 9/11. Teams will put the memorial on display in 21 states over the next few months, including the Flight 93 National Memorial in Pennsylvania, the Space Center in Texas, and Mount Rushmore in South Dakota, before returning it to Ground Zero in September.
2: Our Mike Dubusky, Chuck Sievertson, ABC News.
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8: 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What to do in the event of a seizure? Number one, stay with the person and start timing the seizure. Remain calm and check for medical ID. Number two, keep the person safe. Move or guide away from harmful objects. Number three, turn the person onto their side if they are not awake and aware. Do not block their airway. Put something small and soft under their head and loosen tight clothing around their neck. Number four, do not put anything in their mouth. Don't give water, pills, or food until the person is awake. Number five, do not restrain. Number 6. Stay with the person until they are awake and alert after their seizure. Most seizures end in a few minutes. And lastly, call 911 if the seizure lasts longer than 5 minutes, if the person is injured, pregnant, or sick, if this is their first time having a seizure, if the person does not return to their usual state, if they have repeated seizures, if they have difficulty breathing, if their seizure occurs in water, or if the person requests medical attention.
9: What is physical literacy? Physical literacy is our engagement in physical activity throughout life. It represents all the skills, knowledge, and attitudes that we develop through diverse activities. It doesn't matter whether we run, skate, dance, jump, play basketball, or just ball. It doesn't matter even how old or how trained we are. We can always improve our skills, our abilities, and learn to enjoy moving. 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But most importantly, physical literacy helps us maintain our health, well-being, and it's our motivation to stay active for life.
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18: And more importantly, what are you going to do about it?
19: We've all been there, in a meeting where someone interrupts us while we're speaking. It can be frustrating and disrespectful. But there's a simple solution to avoid interrupting others. When you realize you've interrupted someone, simply apologize and say, "Sorry, you were saying before I interrupted." This lets the person know you were paying attention, and they will often continue with their thought. Not only is this technique respectful, but it's also an improvement in communication and can leave a positive impression in any situation. Remember to apologize and show that you're truly interested in what they have to say.

Welcome back to Rich on Tech. Rich DeMuro here, hanging out with you, talking technology. 888-RICH-101-888-742-4101. I'm always concerned with giving out the number this late in the show because we're already slammed. And, you know, I don't know. How much more can we handle? You know what I'm saying? I mean, I guess it's a good problem to have, but I still have like 1,000 stories to get through, 100 emails from you this week. Let me do one from Gianetta in Florida. My son is in prison and he says you're great. He listens every Saturday and has other people listening too. I'm 78 with arthritis and I can't drive anymore, but I'd love to be able to go shopping on my own again like I did for 60 years. Are there any cars that fully drive themselves so I can just sit and go where I need? And are any of them affordable? Well, first off, thank you to your son and his friends listening from jail. That's very special. Here's the deal with self-driving cars. So there's really not, I mean, there. Look, the easy answer is a Tesla, and it does have self-driving. But the thing is, and they're probably the most advanced in that area when it comes to something a consumer can purchase. But here's the thing. You still have to pay attention, and you still have to take over, and it's not perfect. So I use it on a daily basis to drive me around, but it's not like you, I mean, it has actually gotten to the place where you can push a button from your driveway and it will back out of your driveway, drive you wherever you want, and almost pretty much park where you need to park. But is it like you would still have to be able to drive? Like it's not in a place where we're at the level where it's fully autonomous. So that's number one. If you want something fully autonomous, you'd have to go to a ride service like Waymo, where the car does drive itself and you sit in the back like a passenger. I don't know if that's available where you live, but that's an option. Zooks is also an option, where that's the same thing, but also not in a lot of places. But why not just use Uber or Lyft? There you go. Just call an Uber or Lyft. You'll have an actual human driver, and they will bring you wherever you need to go. And that's probably the easiest thing at this point. So you don't need to pay. I mean, yeah, you said, if are any of them affordable? None of those things I mentioned are for, well, you know, the Zooks and the Waymo.

0: maybe affordable, but those are per ride. Tesla, you got to buy a whole new car to get that. So I would say, bottom line, Uber, Lyft, they'll pick you up, they'll drop you off, and if you talk to them nicely, they may even help you with your luggage, your stuff. I don't know. That's what I'd recommend. All right, let's try a call real quick here because I've got so much. Let's see. Let's go to Debbie in Wisconsin. You're on with Rich.
1: Hi, Rich. How are you?
0: I'm doing well. What's up?
1: Thank you. Well, I have a dilemma. I told Kim in the beginning about I have voicemails from my loved one passed away. I would save voicemails, purposely save them on my phone.
0: Yes, of
1: they
0: course.
1: They were important. But after 30 days, if I don't resave those voicemails, they get automatically erased. But then I had remembered about virtual voicemail, which I pick and choose what to delete there, because it also will save every voicemail I have, you know, through regular voicemail. And I'm like, I don't want this junk stuff here in virtual. I just want to save what's important to me or dear or funny or whatever.
0: Sure.
1: But I only did that purposely saved with three from my love instead. So I'm just wondering if there's a way I could get the voicemails that I had saved previously that were automatically deleted back.
0: How long ago was this?
1: Oh boy. I mean, he passed away. It'd be a year and a half.
0: Oh, I'm sorry.
1: But thanks. Me too. But it's cool. He's in a good place. He's so proud of me for me calling. Oh, my gosh. You have no idea.
0: Oh.
1: He would listen. I think he goes, Deb, call. Would you call Rich on tech?
0: Oh my gosh. Wow. That means a lot to me. Well,
1: thanks.
0: Here's the deal. I mean, were these voicemails saved through your carrier? Like, was this like a AT&T, Verizon, T-Mobile, something like that?
1: Well, I was buying the Boost phone Boost Mobile.
0: So
1: yeah, and I was just resaving them. I remember usually.
0: Yeah.
1: You know, but they didn't get as important until I knew he was sick, and it's like,
0: right.
1: And so I think if it is what it is, but I heard you just ask Rich. How do you know if you don't ask?
0: It probably
1: just listen to that. You don't know if you don't ask.
0: 100%. And they're probably gone. I will say that. But now do you have an iPhone? Do you have an Android? What do you have?
1: Android.
0: Okay, so you have an Android.
1: Behind the times, I'm sort of technology illiterate.
0: Okay, so but you've got the visual voicemail app. So when you go on there, is there like a deleted folder or anything like that that you can find on there? Have you looked? You've poked around the app enough to know that they're not lingering anywhere.
1: Yes, and I'm wondering if there is an app because I think it's automatically built into my phone.
0: Okay,
1: I could pay for premium, but I don't. And I think they even delete. I can repoke.
0: It depends on the provider, depends on the cell company. Some of them do charge for visual voicemail and you could download an app, but I would check with Boost, see if there's an app that you can download, see if that has some of these old messages in there, if you can download that. And then also I would call them and just ask them, say, hey, look, I'm trying to retrieve some of these old voicemails. I know it's a long shot, but I'm just curious if you keep them on your servers or anything like that. And the answer is probably no. I mean, I hate to say, but like you have to
1: no,
0: think.
1: No, I agree. That's what I thought.
0: Yeah. I mean, you got to think how many million, you got 100 million customers of just AT&T, then Verizon, then T-Mobile, and these voicemails.
1: And like I said, is it any different for me because I buy my service monthly by the card? Well, not anymore. Now I pay, you know, it's automatic. But for a long time, I would just reboot the card I picked up at Walmart.
0: Yeah, and I would say in that case, they probably keep those voicemails even less just because it's much more of, it's more of a temporary account. So
1: you just did the same thing for me that Simply Codes did for me. Both of you saved me from a group called PITA, P-I-T-A, Painting the Asphalt Club, because sometimes it takes away. I have a problem. I'm practicing patience. And it's true. You know what? Don't pray for things because you, yes. So thank you so much.
0: All right.
1: I mean, really.
0: Well, Debbie, thanks for the call today. I really appreciate it. I'm so sorry for your loss. And I would do that. I would call Boost just out of curiosity. Give your account number, see what they say. I think they're lost in general. I get a lot of emails, a lot of questions about voicemails. So number one, couple things to do. If you want a voicemail, if there's a voicemail on your phone that's important to you, save it today.

0: So go through on both iPhone and Android. If you have a visual voicemail app, you can press the share icon and it will share out the audio of that voicemail wherever you want. You can email it to yourself. You can upload it to cloud storage. If it's a phone that's old or you don't have visual voicemail and you have to, you know, press and hold the number one on your phone to dial voicemail, just put your phone on speaker and use another phone or a friend's phone to record that message. So you have the audio of that message and then email that to yourself. And then if you want to keep your emails long term, like I do that, I keep a bunch on my phone. If you want to keep them long term, sign up for a third party email service. Like I have Google Voice. So when my voicemails go there, they are saved forever. I was scrolling back the other day. I've had that for since about 2007. I could scroll all the way back to like 2007 and still listen to my voicemails because it never goes away. Now that may have changed with the, you know, whatever, but there's other programs like umail.com. You can subscribe to that and they will save your emails for much longer than your carrier. So if these things are important to you, take the time to set it up, make sure that you're saving these email, these voicemails in a place that will last forever because most of the time you cannot get them back. That's just the reality. Like I was saying earlier, with 100 million customers, each 30-second voicemail, think about how much space that ends up taking up on these carrier servers. They want to get rid of them. They want to cycle through them. That's why they don't last very long. They say these are going to expire or they don't give you enough space. You know, they only give you a certain amount of visual voicemail space on your voicemail box for a reason. They don't want you to clog up their systems. So they do get rid of these things. So, Debbie, thanks for the call. Appreciate it. What a fine person. I love that she said her loved one knew Rich on Tech. That call Rich on Tech. All right. Before we go to break, Kim sent through a story out of San Francisco. There was a passengers on a Southwest Airlines flight from Oakland to San Diego had to arrive late because someone was bringing a humanoid robot on board. And talk about a giant lithium battery inside. So they started out, it's a 70-pound robot. They started asking all kinds of questions, delayed the flight, and they ended up having to buy a seat for this robot, and they took out his battery. I guess they took out they had to get the robot down to 70 pounds. They didn't mention the battery in the story. They were overnighting extra batteries. It was just a weight issue. Why do you have to be under 100 pounds, I wonder? Interesting. Anyway, as AI is embodied in more of these humanoids, because, you know, people are falling in love with AI. People are literally in love with their AI chatbots already today, 2026. Imagine when these AI chatbots are in a robotic body, okay? People are really going to be falling in love with these things. I mean, this is... What?
1: Kinky.
0: Oh, yeah. I didn't even mention that aspect. When the robots, you know, when people start fooling around with these robots.
1: Yeah, they're already doing it.
0: I mean, this is what's happening.
1: Wasn't there a whole movie based?
0: I'm sure there was plenty.
1: A guy fell in love with his.
0: Oh, her?
1: Her, yeah.
0: Yes, but that was just like, that wasn't even embodied. I think it was just like a voice.
1: Oh, man.
0: But imagine when these things are embodied and some of the parts work, if you know what I'm saying. I mean, it's like game over for humans.
1: Giggity.
0: This is it, folks. Telling you. All right. 888-RICH-101, 888-742-4101. Coming up, I've got a list right here of about 10 new apps and websites that you need to know about. They're all very good. I will detail them coming up right here on Rich on Tech.

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5: When your kidneys start to fail, waste begins to build up in your blood. 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

0: Welcome back to Rich on Tech. Rich DeMuro here talking technology. 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One of Bobo's favorite songs here. This was his choice.
1: Yep.
0: But this fit in the theme. This was a major anthem for a major movie. And it's a good tune. Got a bunch of emails about this. Microsoft is killing off Publisher. So if you still use Publisher for flyers or newsletters, you need to know this information. It's going to reach end of life in October 2026. After that, it's no longer included in Microsoft 365. If you're a 365 subscriber, you will not be able to open or edit Publisher files after that date. The app will basically just disappear. So if you bought a standalone version, like you got this physical software, support will end, but you may be able to still run it just without updates or supports. Like it'll still function on your system. It just will not get any updates, and you won't have support for this.

Microsoft says most of what people do in Publisher, flyers, brochures, business cards, newsletters can already be done in Canva. Oh, I'm sorry. I mean Word or PowerPoint. 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That is not widely supported outside the app, so they say convert your files before October, or you may not be able to open them later. Easiest option is to open your file in Publisher, choose File, Save As, PDF. 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Obviously, there's going to be a lot of, all the formatting is going to be broken probably, so just be aware of that. If you have a lot of files, they suggest using a PowerShell script to bulk convert. If you don't know what that is, it's probably not something you're going to be able to do easily on your own, so you might need to enlist some help. That's for people like schools, offices, anyone that has a lot of these documents. So long story short, Publisher is going away October 2026. Come up with a plan and switch to PowerPoint, Word, Canva. There's a whole bunch of ways to make flyers and things nowadays online besides this proprietary program. So there you go. All right. Speaking of programs, I've got a whole bunch to tell you about. I'm going to get through a bunch of these. I bookmark all these things all the time that I come across, and these are some of the notable ones from the past couple weeks. So number one, this app is super, super cool. Not for everyone. Like, you may not need this, but I certainly do, and it's really cool. It's called Dual Shot Recorder. And it's an iPhone app that records vertical and horizontal video at the same time. So if you are shooting stuff for social media, there's always this struggle. Do I record it vertical? Do I record it horizontal? Now you get both. And you get both files in your camera or your camera roll, and you can use one for TV, one for social. It's $10, and it's iOS only. And there are a whole bunch of different brands of this out there, but the one to know is from Derek Downey Jr. He's the original, and it's been number one on the App Store for photo and video. I'll put the link on the website, but that's Dual Shot Recorder. Then if you're on Android, there's a new Android weather app called Gradient Weather, and this one's just a beautiful weather app. So if you like kind of like that pixel weather, this kind of looks like that, except just for anyone. You don't have to be on a pixel. So Gradient Weather, it's all about visuals. No ads, no tracking, and you've got a whole bunch of great widgets as well. I believe some things are paid. Like the basics are free, but there are some in-app purchases, yes. And then there's a new app called Memo.ai. This is from another great app called Notepad. Memo.ai. Oh, Noteplan. Sorry. Noteplan.co/memo. And this is an iPhone-only voice notes app that converts whatever you talk into structured notes with summaries, action items, and key insights. This is for power users because it's not cheap. It's $79 a year. But if you're the kind of person like me that's always taking voice notes, this is a great app for you. I use a whole bunch of these apps. This looks like a good one. The one that I use is voicenotes.com and Whisper Memos. I have a whole bunch. Alpenglow. Alpenglow is for, it tells you if it's going to be a good sunset or not. So this is really for photographers, but for anyone, if you're on vacation, whatever you want to know, you can know the exact time for golden hour and also if the sunset's going to be any good. So that's cool. That's Alpenglow. There's one called U.S. National Park Finder. And this is an interesting one. This looks like it was coded with AI, vibe coded, but you can see you can pick the best national park based on where you're starting, distance, best months, ratings, and stargazing potential. So it's really cool. It's got all 63 parks, and it's just an easy way to slice and dice and figure out which one to go to. Clove app. This one is awesome, awesome, awesome. iPhone and Android. It's a recipe saver app, and what's cool about it is that it's super, it's free. So clove.kitchen, and you can import recipes from anywhere. We're talking Reels, TikTok, regular web page, YouTube, and it scans the information and puts it in a perfect format. It is really, really good. Clove.kitchen. And then NASA has something called Your Name in Landsat. This is an interactive little thing from NASA that spells out your name using real satellite images from the Earth. And finally, blank.page. If you just want something to write, you want a blank page, just go to blank.page. It's pretty cool. All right, I'll link all these up on the website, richontech.tv. Back after.

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2: Hyperventilating is excessive breathing. It's normally caused by extreme anxiety and can happen at the same time as a panic attack. When someone is hyperventilating, they breathe unnaturally fast and deep, which can make them lose more carbon dioxide from their blood than usual. This can make them feel dizzy and weak. When they start to breathe normally again, they should feel better. There are six signs to look for if you think someone is hyperventilating. Unnatural, fast, deep breathing. Anxiety or attention-seeking behaviour. Feeling dizzy or faint. Trembling or tingling in the hands or feet. And muscle cramps in the hands or feet. If someone is hyperventilating, talk to them and reassure them. Try to take them somewhere quiet. This will help them to control their breathing. If that's not possible, ask any surrounding people to leave or turn away. Once they have controlled their breathing, advise them to see a doctor as to how they can prevent and control hyperventilation in the future. If you are concerned about their symptoms or if their breathing does not get any better, call for an ambulance. So remember, if someone is hyperventilating, take them somewhere quiet. Ask other people to turn away or leave and encourage them to see a doctor.
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Welcome back to Rich on Tech. Rich DeMuro here, hanging out with you, talking technology. I know I gave you a lot of apps just now before the break. A lot of handy apps and websites. They are all linked up on the show notes. Just go to richontech.tv. Episode 172 should be right at the top of the page. If not, just scroll down to where it says radio show. And in there is everything we talked about.

0: about. Not just that, but all the things I mentioned, all the helpful tools and tricks and tips, it's all right there, richontech.tv. All right, joining me now is the CEO of Jubilee TV, Ashish Agarwal. Welcome to the show.
1: After to initially covered our launch, excited to be here.
0: Yeah, so we did a segment for TV a couple years ago. And as I understand it, the takeaway for me is that this is a box that you connect to your TV, and it kind of lets you control someone else's TV, but also makes that TV easy for the people that live there to control, especially if they're older. Is that, did I do that properly?
1: Yes, exactly. Probably better than me, Rich. So what we are is a system that connects a caregiver's phone or app into a senior's TV, allows the caregiver to support the seniors remotely, but also allows seniors to age independently with dignity in their own home. It starts by the first main scenario, as you can see, like caregiver can see what's on the TV, they can put any show or content, fix any issues, mom logs out of Netflix, they can do that. That's how it started. But then you add connection to it, they can do video calls, share photos, reminders, group calling, wish grandma happy birthday, or, you know, the whole family jumps on. And now the third layer that we build is the camera and the microphone give you like rich insights onto what's happening with mom. So you can stay ahead of mom's journey as she ages through the years.
0: Oh, interesting. Okay, so that's a new aspect to it. So I'm looking at the website. It looks like since we talked, you're now doing kind of a monthly where you know, the hardware is included in the monthly fee. Is that, or I guess you have a bunch, but is that how most people are doing it, you think?
1: Yeah, so, you know, we try to make it easier. So it's a rental model now, so you just pay per month. Use it until, you know, most people use it until mom passes away, and then they return the box because you don't need it afterwards. So makes it really easy for them to come into the system, use it as long as they need it, and return it back.
0: I didn't know this conversation was going to get so dark so quickly. Oh my gosh. But it's a reality of, you know, of these systems. But okay, so tell me why you came up with this.
1: Look, I have three kids. I have four sets of parents, in-laws and parents, and my wife and I both work, and COVID kind of, like, they deteriorated so fast. It was really tough to handle, like just absolutely crazy. And people who live this realize right away when that happens, it's like you are in a quicksand. Nothing pulls you out. So I started to think about what will make me take care of them remotely. Like, how can I want to be there 24/7. I just can't be there. So what can sort of try and at least be my helper, right? And when you think about it, what do I really have for them? I have empathy, that's great, but I also have eyes and ears. I have a brain that can see what's happening. How can I make that? So how can I first start with making their TV, because they watch 6 hours of TV? Really, really useful, because they are isolated if they don't watch right content. 6 hours of watching, 84% of the time they're watching news. We make anybody depressed, right? Not alone us. Sorry to say that. So that's how it started. And then I started to extend it more and more over the last year and a half, where now it almost literally replaces my need to be there 24/7. So in the middle of the night, I don't need to go figure out what's happening in the room. The system tells me your mom got up, she went to the bathroom, she came back in, she turned on the TV, she didn't turn on the TV. I can send her photos. You know, people have done church service remotely. People have done so many things. So the idea is, we are doing this show remotely. This wasn't possible 20 years ago. Why can't I take care of my parents remotely as much as I can? So that was the genesis of the whole thing. And now, year and a half later, we have 45,000 active users that use the app 5.8 times every single day. That's wow. How much they use, right? And they do not cancel. And I know it will get dark, but they do not cancel until they don't need it anymore. And they only don't need it anymore when mom's, you know, gone. Right?
0: Wow.
1: So it shows the impact.
0: Okay. So, and let's just explain what this is. It's a physical box that you put on top of your TV, because it does have that camera and microphone. It's got a remote control that is very easy for a senior to use. It's got big buttons. They're colorful. It's got the volume up, the volume down, the channel, the numbers, unlike most traditional streaming remotes that are just like, you know, a play pause kind of thing. So once you install this, explain the logistics. Because when I

0: when I remember going hands-on, it reminded me of like a sling box. It's almost like you can monitor everything. It's like you could see your loved one's TV screen on your phone, right?
1: Yeah, meaning a large part of our team, in fact, one of our big investors came from Slingbox. So there is a genesis to that as well. So you're right. So the box is a microphone and a camera and a really powerful always-on AI engine. That's, you know, but you connect it to all your devices, whether it's a Roku, your set-top box, your DVD player. It's a one-time setup that takes 20 minutes. And I do it for my parents. So I buy the box, I go to their home, I put it in, done. Now for them, let's start with them. There are four ways as they age, they can use it. They can use the most powerful remote that we have, which is very simple to use, but very powerful. They can just say Netflix, they can just say a show, they can say ABC, the TV turns on and they're watching. So no more apps, no more confusion. They just say what they want to say, right? They can just say NBC. So it's really simple for them to use. But as they age, it goes through systems where you have a small remote cover, they don't want to use complicated buttons, you can put it in. And towards the very late, they have a 6-button, like a dementia-friendly remote. We are all going to live with dementia, which is a proven fact now, unless there's medical breakthroughs. And at the very end, they don't need to use a remote at all. I can drive the whole experience for them remotely. So that's how it starts, right? You can put any show, content, I can turn on the TV, turn it off, I can program it. 6 o'clock every day, turn it on, play Wheel of Fortune for them, right? So that's how it starts. Now, on my side, I can see what's on the TV. If they log out on Netflix, I can actually put in the Netflix password for them from here. So I don't have to go drop everything and go do that for them, right?
0: Right, because that's what's happening. You get that call from mom or dad or family member, like, and they just say, like, on my TV, I have a black screen. You're like, okay, well, tell me more. Or it's like, oh, the volume's not working, or Netflix is logged out, or I don't know how to access this program. And it's like, you can't see the screen, so it's really tough to give that remote support. And of course, we're all busy and working and things. And this is why the elderly don't call their loved ones, because they're worried mm-hmm. about interrupting them. This is why they're scammed at the end of the day. So this kind of bridges all that.
1: Yeah, and then you start to build on that, right? Once you have fixed the underlying thing, now let's try to move towards happiness and joy. Like when my mom calls my kid, now that's a grandma-grandkid connection on a big screen, which is fundamentally, you're not watching nose hair anymore. Like, you know, you've seen those, where are you, grandma? Like, you know, people running away. It just turns the whole scenario into delight. I can send any number of photos, I can send videos, you know, things like that. So now my mom is actually using that TV screen far more effectively. I can put a yoga video. I can take her virtually to Ireland because somebody's going, you know. So there's so much content and goodness through the TV that her life now is more happy. And then, right? Okay, let's build on that a little bit.
0: Well, we've only got about a minute, but I'm curious, how long have you been doing this now?
1: So we launched, like, you know, it's really been 2 years since launch, 15 months.
0: Okay.
1: But rapid growth, rapid usage.
0: That's,
1: you know, as I said,
0: still a baby. But what have you learned in that time? What have you learned?
1: This is a massive problem. We are only scratched the tip of the iceberg right now. And there's a lot more to do. But amazing journey so far. Amazing growth, amazing usage.
0: Yeah. And I imagine that you probably get the most love from the caretakers that purchase this and set it up at their loved ones' homes, because they're the ones that say, oh my gosh, you really, a lot of relief in knowing that they not only have that control, but they can finally, like, actually help their loved ones.
1: Yeah, game changer, life changer. I've saved thousands and thousands of dollars. I don't need to put mom into a home anymore. Those are the things we hear.
0: Yeah. I'm looking at the website. So the website is getjubileetv.com, getjubileetv.com. You can rent this monthly. It looks like it's about $39 a month. For the year, it's about $389, and that includes all the software. That includes the subscription and the box, right? And the membership? Yeah. Okay. All right, Ashish Agarwal, thanks so much for joining me today.
1: Thank you, Rick. Great talking.
0: Really appreciate it. Sure beats the, hold on, let me run right over. Let me try to, you know, like when your loved one is calling you with a TV or an internet problem, it is like you can't feel right until you've fixed it. That's the bottom line. Richontech.tv is the website to go for more information. When we come back, we're going to open up the feedback.

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6: It can happen in an instant. One minute there's friendly conversation around the table, the next minute someone's choking.
7: Are you okay?
6: According to the National Safety Council, roughly 5,000 people die from choking each year. Josh Mockley, a Mayo Clinic cardiac nurse, says when you see someone choking, it's important to remain calm as you let them know you're about to help.
7: So you want to place the thumb side of your fist against the person's abdomen, and then you want to apply the other hand on top of that, and then sharply apply pressure to relieve the air.
6: It's called the Heimlich maneuver.
7: 1, 2, 3.
6: Mockley says to repeat the process until you see the object they're choking on come out of the person's mouth.
7: 1, 2, 3. Are you okay?
8: Oh, yeah, thank you so much.
7: Yeah, you're welcome. Glad you feel better.
8: Yeah, thanks.
6: If the person loses consciousness before the object comes out, make sure someone calls 911 for help while you continue to work to clear the person's airway.
7: 1, 2.
6: For the Mayo Clinic News Network, I'm Ian Roth.
9: Welcome to 60 Second Civics. A constitution limits the powers of government by defining and distributing its powers. A constitution might explicitly prohibit government from doing certain things. Just because a nation has a constitution does not mean that it has a constitutional government. Having a constitutional government means that there are limits on the powers of the people running the government. In other words, there are things that government may not do or actions that it may not take. The American founders believed that they had been the victims of the tyranny of King George III. In fact, the Declaration of Independence contains a long list of complaints against the king. The founders believed that government in the independent United States of America should be limited by the higher law of a written constitution.

Welcome back to Rich on Tech. Two quick stories before we get into the feedback, which is overfloweth this weekend. First off, you knew this was going to happen. TikTok is so influential. Now Netflix has a TikTok-style clips feature inside the app. So it's a vertical video feed where you can scroll through various, of course, Netflix shows. It's going to be clips from those shows personalized to you. And not just to scroll through and laugh and see little scenes and things, but in the hopes that you might

want to watch the full content and also discover things you may not discover. So again, this is called clips. The idea is that you might watch a short clip of a show first, laugh a little bit, and then maybe watch that show, that movie, that comedy special later and add it to your watch list. So check that out in the Netflix app. It's not arrived in mine just yet, but it's probably rolling out. It's called Clips. And then this has been a long time coming. YouTube TV finally lets you build your own multi-view. You can watch four channels at once and

you can choose which channels those are. So yes, YouTube TV has had multi-view for a very long time, but they kind of gave you the combos, or they gave you the channels that you could choose from for your combos. Now you can just choose pretty much any channel. There may be some limitations. It's only live TV. You can't do DVR on demand stuff, but it's also rolling out slowly. I hate those terms. Because you probably want this right now, and it may not hit your TV for a bit, but you are finally in control. And I will just mention that one of my dreams when I first started out in TV journalism was I wanted, this is how old I am, I wanted like a bunch of TVs, like five different TVs mounted on my wall, or I guess you couldn't even mount them back then. They were like CRTs. But you would put five TVs and each one would be playing like a different channel, like channel 2, channel 4, channel 5, channel 7, channel 11, and you can watch everything at once. And of course, now you could just do that with any TV with YouTube or a lot of these streaming services. But I did have one news director at a TV station that I guess he posted it. I never went to his place, but he like told me he had this. And I was like, what? That's what I want at my house. Okay, let's open up the feedback. Speaking of streaming, Johnny in Staten Island. Hey, Rich, I was catching up on your recent broadcast, and I ran into this issue with cord cutting in sports. I tried to find a Knicks playoff game, figured it would be on MSG or ESPN. Nope, it was on Amazon Prime. Then I tried to follow the Yankees on Yes. That wasn't there either. It feels like games are spread across Netflix, Amazon, and everywhere else. It's getting ridiculous trying to keep up with the team. You basically need multiple subscriptions. Yes, you do, and you need a way to find where those games are playing. The ESPN app is pretty handy with that. Charles in New Jersey. Rich, I want to share two tools I've been using for a long time. Umail. Oh, we talked about that this show. It's been fantastic for blocking spam calls. It's also got more voicemail features than the carriers. It's not cheap, but for me, it's worth it. I also use privacy.com for virtual credit cards. You can create single-use cards, set spending limits, or lock them to one vendor. It's perfect for free trials or sites you don't fully trust. Charles, I'm familiar with Umail, and yes, privacy.com is excellent, especially for free trials that you're inevitably going to forget to cancel. It is the best. Mina in Redondo Beach says, hey, Rich, I ordered a new phone from a T-Mobile kiosk at Sam's Club, had it shipped to a UPS access point with a signature required. I got the delivery notification. An hour later, another email saying it had been picked up. The UPS store confirmed someone took it. They told me the person showed up with a passport matching my first name. Video showed someone in a cap and sunglasses. I even signed up for UPS My Choice to prevent this kind of thing. Have you heard of this? No, but I have heard of thieves targeting phone deliveries in particular. I guess the weak point here was that ID verification. You know, sometimes people do this as just like they're going through the motions, but they really do need to check to make sure it matches. Hopefully you're not on the line for any of that. You should not be. Let's see. Denise says, hey, Rich, about a year ago, I traded in my MacBook Air for an iMac because I wanted a bigger screen for writing at home. I loved it, but I missed being able to move around the house. Then I saw your segment on the MacBook Neo and decided to get one. It took a few weeks to arrive, but I just got it and I love it. Now I feel like I have the best of both worlds and I'm already using it for my dining room. Just wanted to say thanks for the great advice. Thank you. Let's see here. Mitch in Denver, listening on 630 KHOW. Hey, Rich, I listen to you often, or maybe it's KHOW, one of those. I'm a cybersecurity practitioner with over 40 years in the industry. Yeah, one of the old guys. Sometimes I yell at the radio when you say things, but this is the first time I'm actually writing in. You were talking about recording apps, and I wanted to point something out important. In healthcare, there are ongoing lawsuits claiming practitioners didn't notify patients their data was being shared with third parties and didn't have proper agreements in place, which could violate HIPAA. Also, recording laws vary by state. Some require all-party consent. The rules can differ. Whether it's phone call or in person, your callers may not think about that, but when you're giving advice on the radio, it might be worth adding a disclaimer so people don't unknowingly break the law. Keep up the fight. There's no shortage of work to do. Yes, no matter what you hear, any advice you get in life, don't just follow it blindly. Always do your own research. But I will say that HIPAA stuff, here comes the angry emails. It's so annoying. I went to a dermatologist the other day. I'm not kidding. It's like, oh, come early for paperwork. Like 75 pages of just like, here's how we're sharing your info. Here's, do you care? Can we leave a voicemail with yourself? It's like, I don't care. Just tell me what it is and let me know. And anyone who picks up the phone at my house, tell my kids. By the way, if you're putting off getting like a mole check,

0: check or any sort of like any doctor situation, just go. It is so much better to know. Like, I'm like sitting there, like, I haven't been to the dermatologist in like years. I'm like, oh, they're probably going to find something horrible. The lady takes one look and she's like, yeah, you're fine. She's like, no worries. It's like, okay, how much better did I feel after that? But yet I took me like 3 years to make a appointment. Anyway. Hi, Julie writes in, hey, Rich, I emailed you because I couldn't open some attachments in a text message. I really needed them because they're from my husband, and his funeral was this weekend. Oh, my gosh, I'm so sorry. You suggested tapping the contact name at the top, going into the info section, and clicking the photos. I went back, I tried it, and it worked. Crazy that they show up there but not in the conversation, but I'm so glad I found them. Thank you again. You have a house full of Rich on Tech fans here. Thank you, Julie. I am so sorry for your loss. Alan, hey, Rich, I love listening to your show. It's both educational and fun. Thanks for doing what you do. Nancy, no help needed. Just want to know I appreciate you. Deb in Oshkosh, WHBY. Rich, I love your radio show. Betty in Upland, I subscribe to your newsletter and listen on KFI. And with the Bill Handel segment you do, your segments have been so helpful to this 88-year-old lady who doesn't have the technology instincts needed in today's internet world. Thank you so much for what you do. And Jerry writes in from Denver, love your show on KOA. And Neil from Ohio, love the Orb app you introduced us to last week. Thank you for your public service. Yes, get that app, Orb. I think it's orb.app, orb.net. Oh my gosh, game changer. Absolutely love that. That's going to do it for this episode. 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Plus, we've got the founder of SaveWise to talk about money-saving tips. Thank you so much for listening. I know there are so many ways you can spend your time. I do appreciate you spending it right here with little old me. One reminder before I go, please, please, please, please do not drive distracted. Those texts can wait. I know they're tempting. We all want to write back to them. They can wait. Thanks to everyone who makes this show possible. Bobo today on board, Kim on the phones. My name is Rich DeMuro. I will talk to you real soon.
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7: Prohibition signs are circular with a white background and a red border, and they have a diagonal red line crossing over a black image. The image represents the type of prohibition. If it's a cigarette, for example, it means you are not allowed to smoke in that area. Warning signs are triangular, and they have a yellow background, a black border, and a black image. The image represents the type of warning. If it's a fire, for example, it's warning you about a potential fire.

0: Hazard. Safe condition signs are either square or rectangular. They're green and have either a white image or white text on them, and they often include an arrow to tell you which direction to take. You'll see this sign above fire exit doors. Mandatory signs are circular with a blue background. They have a white image or white text inside the circle that signifies something you must do. You'll see an example of this on fire doors, such as fire door, keep shut.
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2: ABC News, I'm Chuck Sievertson. Spirit Airlines says it's going out of business, canceling all flights and customer service immediately. ABC's Gio Benitez.
3: American saying that they've implemented fare caps on main cabin tickets for Spirit routes where the airline also operates nonstop service. United also saying that overnight, capping the fares at $199 for one-way nonstop.
2: Deadline under the War Powers Act came and went for the president to seek Congress's okay to continue the Iran war. ABC's Selena Wang.
4: Even though the president says that this war is essentially over, the reality is that the Strait of Hormuz remains closed. The U.S. is still enforcing that naval blockade on Iranian oil, and under international law, a blockade is considered an act of war.
2: Thousands of protesters at an anti-government demonstration in Tel Aviv tonight demanding an official inquiry into the October 7th, 2023 Hamas attack on southern Israel that started the Gaza war. This is ABC News. It's the first jewel in the Sport of Kings Triple Crown, just hours away.
5: Kentucky Derby 152 will go to post with only 19 horses. The 20th runner in the Run for the Roses, the Puma, scratched the connection, citing a swollen leg. The favorite remains Renegade, trained by Todd Pletcher and owned by Mike Rapoli, who has put 11 previous Derby runners out there and is currently 0-for-11 on his Derby chances. At the Kentucky Derby, Will Clark, ABC Sports.
2: The Colombian superstar Shakira will give a free concert on Copacabana Beach in Rio de Janeiro tonight in an event that Rio officials say will draw approximately 2 million people to one of the world's most iconic waterfronts. The performance follows similar shows by Madonna in 2024 and Lady Gaga last year. Shakira telling Brazilian TV that she expects this concert to be the biggest of her career. Chuck Sievertson, ABC News.
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5: So we are all aware of the assassination attempt on President Trump. But it was also an assassination attempt on the First Lady and on the Vice President and on every member of the cabinet and on everybody who was there at the White House Correspondents' Dinner. And there really is no other way to say that. Now, there are a lot of different angles, and I've been engaging some of them. But let's start clearly that this was an assassination attempt on everybody in attendance, on every journalist, on every media outlet, on every security guard, on every hotel member staff, everyone at the Hilton the night of the White House Correspondents' Dinner. Tony Katz. Tony Katz Today. Good to be here. Good to be with you. Steve Yates joins me right now. He is a senior research fellow for China and National Security Policy at the Heritage Foundation. He was at the dinner that night, and I saw the photo and I said, yeah, you cleaned up good and you look good in the tuxedo, but that wasn't enough. I do want to get with you on Iran because you were on CNBC just earlier today, and I think engaged in a proper conversation that those who are so desperate to hate President Trump, hate the idea of war, be on the side of Iran, or really not be on the side of America, seem to be missing in great measure. I do want to get into your commentaries today, but first let's start where you were. You show up to the White House Correspondents' Dinner. Where were you, and can you walk us through what you experienced?
6: Yeah, well, of course, everyone that went was standing by for some excellent commentary and comedy by way of the President of the United States. You knew there was going to be some give and take with the press corps honoring the First Amendment, but then using said First Amendment to throw some elbows and lay down a little smack. And it was everyone dressed up nice. People clean up well to go to these kinds of things. But going in, you notice a few different things. It was raining, and so the perimeter was outside the hotel, but it was somewhat lax. People were obviously motivated to get in and out of the rain. You sort of flashed a ticket if you had it, and then you go into the hotel itself. The security for the event was in a subset of the hotel. It's a big, big hotel. People might not appreciate that. But there are a lot of sort of pregame receptions that were there. The number of networks had them, and they didn't have the same kind of security going to those. So you don't really hit real live normal presidential event security until you're almost in the realm of the ballroom. It was up a level from where the actual ballroom was. You go through magnetometers. They took a look at what was in your hand, your phone, your keys, stuff like that. But they didn't X-ray that stuff. So that was different than, say, going into the White House or going into a national convention or things like that. Then you go down an escalator and you're at the event. So you get in, you mix around. There are probably 2,500 to 3,000 people in that room, which is very big for a DC venue. And it's basically elbow to elbow. It's very overcrowded. I don't think a fire marshal has inspected this kind of

0: layout in a while. And so as people are sort of settling in to enjoy, the MC is getting up, doing some brief intros, and you sort of sense a disturbance in the force. There's a little bit of a muffled sound, but it's not the sound of cracking gunfire that anyone who's heard it before would have recognized. And that's because it was outside of the ballroom proper. And what happened is, as people have seen by way of video, the gunman raced through that security checkpoint and was neutralized, as you might say, before getting to the ballroom itself. But as that happened, the tactical elements of the Secret Service went into full operation mode, where they are yelling at everyone to get down because they want all the normals out of the way while they go secure the protectees. That's their job. You can love it or you can hate it, but that is singularly their job, to protect those protectees. Everyone else is just in the way. But because the chairs and tables were so close, they were kind of going tabletop to tabletop across the venue to get to their target protectees, which is a wild thing. And needless to say, a lot of people were in panic. They just sort of ducking under their tables, running to corners and walls. I was sort of in a back row, you know, normal for Bob Uecker to have front row seats. I was there, had great line of sight, but it was a sea of humanity kind of running in panic. And it was really the entrance of the security people buttoning down the facility, securing the president and other protectees, that was the first kind of disruption. And that's kind of what set the panic off. There were some young kids that were there not far from my table. And I say kids, you know, I'm tickling 60 years old in a few years, so everyone's kind of a kid to me. But they're probably high school or early college, there for kind of an experience of a lifetime to see this kind of a gathering and see the president and all the literati of the media in one place. They were cowering, some of them crying. It was very, very traumatic for people that aren't used to this kind of thing. And no one, frankly, should be used to this kind of thing. But that's kind of how it unfolded.
1: Let me ask you, because you have, of course, attended many events dealing with presidential security, and so have I. I would say you have done more of them than I have, having spent your time in the White House and around these things. You're not the first person to say that you thought that the security was a bit laxed. Was it a palpable difference? Because as you know, we discuss these things, I have been told I can't bring my cigar cutter through security, my lighter through security. These things have happened. I have been wanted, and so have you. Laxed is a very weird term in discussion with the Secret Service. So was it, in your view, really far different, far less than it has been in years past?
0: Well, there's two things that sort of stuck out to me. The first is there was less tight security than if you went through a TSA checkpoint. And that should never be the case when you have the president, the first lady, the vice president, all of the national security cabinet, as far as I could tell, the leadership of Congress. There has to be a little bit more serious of a barrier. Now, none of that was relevant to a guy that wants to run through a checkpoint. But in terms of screening what people had, then there's sort of the layers of the hotel. And they talk about this layered security approach, which is not the Secret Service. The Secret Service primary function is to sufficiently secure a sufficient part of the facility to protect the protectees. It's not technically to protect people like you and me. But the other elements of event security are supposed to do that. And this attacker knew some of those vulnerabilities, which is an interesting challenge. And when you deal in an age of weaponized and AI enhanced information, you probably have people able to do research that they couldn't do on their own before. So this guy knew that he could get into the hotel, knew that his luggage wouldn't be checked, knew that he could go down private stairs instead of elevators and going through the main flow of event people, knew that he could wait until after most of the attendees were in place and therefore would have a clean shot to sprint. This is not your sort of hobo coming in off the street trying to do something bad. This is an educated and trained person that was radicalized. And that radicalization part is the last part I'd really punctuate. We're dealing with every bit of radicalization as you would see in jihadism. You're taking educated and otherwise, quote unquote, normal people, and you are brainwashing them and conditioning them to be okay killing themselves if they are killing what they have been told is an existential threat to their existence. That's what we have here.
1: Talking to Steve Yates of the Heritage Foundation. Let's dig in on this a little bit. This wasn't actually the plan of the conversation, but I know this is a place that you play, and certainly I have discussed many of these same things, that radicalization is not always about the poorest amongst us or the weakest amongst us. It is very often amongst the educated. You could talk about anything you want regarding, for example, Osama bin Laden. Osama bin Laden was an educated man, came from a rich family. There's a massive history there as The Looming Tower, a fantastic book, well delineates. There is nothing that shows me that there is anything that will slow down this radicalization, nor the efforts of the radicalized to engage in this kind of activity. What is the take amongst the security set that you may have actually interacted with over the last couple of days regarding this level of what I would refer to as new normal?
0: Yeah, well, number one, I think there's now a very obvious awakening that President Trump and those who support him face a range of threats that is not in the normal range of what the government and other professional security have been trained to try to accept or understand as, you know, what the level of risk is. There's a higher level of risk, and that's because there is a higher degree of radicalization and the access to weaponry basically, you know, there's a complete mind shift in terms of the numbers of people. You have protesters that would just look like hippie wannabes that are out there doing what used to be the annoying code pink things that are now basically domestic terrorists. And you also have an awakening that we wasted time and focus on calling climate change a national security threat and trying to say that there was somehow this wave of white supremacy going across the United States that was somehow going to result in assassinations and other kinds of violence. And that very obviously is not the empirical fact. Of course, white supremacy, bad thing, shouldn't have to say that, but that's not what the one-for-one correlation is with where this radicalization and violence is. And so if you just look at a 2024 California Teacher of the Year turning into a kamikaze suicide assassin, the only thing that connects those dots is wild out of control radicalization, fueled and enabled by totally irresponsible misinformation by mainstream media and mainstream so-called experts.
1: And so I would say to you, as you and me sitting on the bar stool having a bourbon, that it's not just this one teacher, it's a multiplicity of teachers. Right. And videos that we've all been sharing, whether it's Libs of TikTok or other people on social media, look at this one said, look at what that one said. You know, I find myself cribbing from Andy Warhol, right? In the future, everyone will be famous for 15 minutes. In the future, every non-liberal will be violently attacked for 15 minutes. That's going to happen. This is the case. So when you've studied these types of cultures, these places where the radicalization exists, whether that be in communist society, whether that be in Islamic society, Islamists, I argue that the only way out is through. There is no way for this to end quickly. Once radicalized, you believe the radicalization. No one believes the con more than the mark. Your thoughts on what is the way out of this?
0: Yeah, well, I don't believe once someone has crossed the Rubicon of being willing and able to engage in terrorism and actual violence against others based on this programming, that there is rehabilitation. That is a sad thing, and people can argue whether I'm right or I'm wrong on that. But just like a jihadist suicidal terrorist, if you are willing to do the same thing domestically here for other purposes, I don't know that there's any rehabilitation for that. For the people who have drunk the Kool-Aid and are at risk, maybe there are efforts, but it has to begin with what used to be a liberal standard principle that under the First Amendment, of course, there's freedom of speech, but you're not allowed to yell fire in a theater, that there were certain things that were necessary for public safety, that there had to be limits on what you could say. And so is it really fair use and freedom of speech and even freedom of the media for people to repeatedly assert that the president is a sexual predator, is Hitler, is leading a group of neo-Nazis? When there is not empirical evidence for any of those things. And that is what dehumanizes a person and his followers to where a natural person says, this is just like a creep or a rabid dog coming into my house. There's no negotiation. You have to put down the rabid dog. And that's how they get people to cross that line. It's, a friend, Buck Sexton, has written a book called Manufacturing Delusion that covers this very, very topic in detail, based on jihadism to connecting the dots to what's happening in politics now. And I think it's a really, really important fundamental that's underneath all of this.
1: The radicalization is the story, and we are going to be discussing much more of it. I'm correct. The only way out is through. This is not ending overnight. Steve Yates of the Heritage Foundation, I appreciate you taking the time to be with us. If you missed our conversation regarding Iran, you can get it on the podcast. Just look for Tony Katz Today, wherever it is you get your podcasts. More to get to. I'm Tony Katz. This is Tony Katz Today.
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0: She was fearless. 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

0: There's money to be made, and you don't have to do OnlyFans to do it. Tony Katz today. Guys, good to be here. Good to be with you. Although, don't get me wrong, I think that this push for OnlyFans or these discussions is a serious issue. It's a dangerous issue. And there will come a moment where it all just goes by the wayside. And of course, OnlyFans is this site where, well, basically a porn site, where people can do all sorts of things and people will pay a subscription and they're doing all sorts of things, usually in various states of undress. And I've joked about having my own OnlyFans page. Not for that. Although I would make bank. Dang, I'm hot. No, I would be the cigar smoking Yule log. And so my OnlyFans page idea was me in a suit. And there's a white background, leather back chair. There's an end table with a drink and an ashtray and a lighter. I walk into frame. I'm in the suit. I sit down. I take a cigar out of my pocket. I cut the cigar. I light the cigar. I smoke the cigar for an hour and a half. I never speak to the camera. I'm just there to smoke a cigar with you. I'm your cigar-smoking buddy, like the Yule log on Christmas. I'm the cigar-smoking Yule log. And then when I'm done, I put the cigar down because you never stub out a cigar. That's bad form. Never do that. I'd get up and I leave the set, and that's it. That's the video. $49.99 a month, please. No? You don't think I'm going to? Someone's going to subscribe. Someone's going to subscribe just to say they did. And honestly, on the novelty, I'll take it. That's my OnlyFans page. But I do think that we would agree that's a real issue, that it's like, well, I'm going to make my money by sexualizing myself. It's porn. The problem is that there have been people who have made millions and millions and millions and millions of dollars. And why bother with an education? And why bother with this or that when you can make the money here? Why would you do other things? Now, one of the things that never gets discussed is this is an option that mainly exists for women and not men, because I'm willing to bet you've got far more women who are engaged in various states of undress than men. But we don't want to talk about that, because then, of course, how dare you? These women are just empowered. Sure. Great. Wonderful. But no, rather the story is that there's only a shelf life for those people as well. And they have to get their money while they can. Because eventually, every single person involved in various states of undress on OnlyFans will be replaced by AI. Oh, I'm sorry. Did I just burst the bubble? Every single bit of pornography will be replaced by AI. You won't be able to tell the difference, and you won't care. That's going to happen. It's already happening. And for the person who just wants the fantasy thing, and I'm not opposed to fantasy, by the way, they're going to pay for whatever it is that gives them that, or they're going to create it on their own, and that's going to be it. That's going to be it in the main. There'll be always small pockets. For those people who don't want to be removed from society by AI, there's plumbing, there's being an electrician, and there's being a mechanic. Wall Street Journal with the story, aircraft technicians make six figures and airlines can't find enough of them. No kidding. More than 40% of those who work on airplanes are approaching the retirement age. They don't know what to do. I mean, those guys are retiring. They know what to do, but the airlines don't know what to do. These people don't know how to handle this, and they're looking for those who can do it. They're looking for those who can make that jump, who can engage in these types of businesses. Well, how in the world do you get them? Because they're competing now with Ford. Ford is desperate for mechanics. The problem is that the dealership model, the service department model, that's a hard model. Because you don't get paid by the hour, you get paid by the job. This brake job is 2 hours. I'm making up the number, 2 hours. And this is what you get paid. You have 2 hours to do it. If you do it in less than 2 hours, you can move on to the next job and make more money. So you're creating this false incentive of possibly shortcuts and other things, and it creates a real issue. But if you don't want AI to replace you, you have to be able to fix the things. It's working with your hands. It's being in the real world. That stuff is desperate for participants, and they're paying worthy money. All right, maybe not OnlyFans money, but honestly, you weren't going to get that anyway. This is Tony Katz today.
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0: So what was it like in the room to be there to learn that an assassination attempt had taken place? I mean, don't get me wrong. This is the White House Correspondents' Dinner. There are a lot of people in the room, maybe too many people in the room, and maybe there's a security conversation to have going forward. Tony Katz today. Good to be here. Good to be with you. Tony Kinnett, was in the room. He is a correspondent, national correspondent with the Daily Signal. He also hosts the Tony Kinnock Cast. Be sure to get the podcast wherever it is you get your podcast, the audio, the video, the whole thing, K-I-N-N-E-T-T, on the Twitter X at the Tonus, T-O-N-U-S. We were texting that night because in addition to the work that you do, you broadcast out of the same home station that I do, 93.1 FM. WIBC in Indianapolis. We've been radio teammates for a while now, growing the podcast as you have. But you're there in the room, part of the Daily Signal, part of that whole investigative operation. You're sitting there. Walk us through the experience getting in and the experience of what took place.
13: The experience getting in, I was walking in the rain. The car line was ridiculous. We ended up getting out of our Uber, myself, our White House correspondent, Elizabeth Mitchell, and then our digital manager, Tim Kennedy, through the rain in tuxedos and ball gowns and the regular Hunger Games Capitol finery. And then once we got to the building, there was this huge group of protesters shouting all manner of the usually pleasant things that they shout. And then we were ushered in. I did not have a ticket to flash at the moment. Our White House correspondent had my ticket, but we were just kind of waved on through because we were wearing the appropriate clothing, got into the building, and then made our way past a number of various rooms without any additional checks, other than maybe waving the ticket very briefly, which I had at that point that had Sharpie duplicate written on it. So something weird on the ticket that maybe should have gotten me stopped. But no, walked past several pre-gala, pre-dinner cocktail hours in receptions, ABC, Politico, and the like. And in about 15, 20 minutes, we were in the ballroom, in and out, mingling with a bunch of other individuals, and finally sat down right before everything got started. And then after the opening national anthem, the dinner service, things got crazy.
0: Let me stop right there, because we've heard repeated reports that security was lax. You've done a bunch of these kinds of things, a bunch of White House things. You've been through the security. So have I in my reporting, interviews with the president, interviews there on the White House grounds, etc. Lax is not something you usually hear regarding the Secret Service. How would you describe it compared to years past?
13: Anemic. It was anemic. I mean, the Secret Service was there, but when there's a big event like this, there are several law enforcement agencies working together in contingency. What shocked me, though, was that when I finally sat down, actually, I was walking in and I got tapped on the shoulder, and it was Secretary of State Rubio. And I was shocked at that moment. I thought, whoa, the level of security is way too low for this. Because as soon as we were all in the room, you had the President of the United States, Vice President Vance, the Secretary of State, the Speaker of the House was there. I saw him get pulled out by in the crowd, VIP, like Russian grab, and pulled him out. And after that moment, I thought five members of the presidential line of succession were in that room. And all we had was Secret Service. That's it. I mean, we didn't even see any National Guardsmen. We didn't see any local. I mean, there was one Capitol Police officer, one, and he was dressed in his Class A's dress uniform. So I'm still shocked that that's all the security. There was one row of metal detectors side by side. I didn't see any advanced screening. Again, no looking at the ID and the ticket, anything. And by the way, the metal detectors were run by two TSA members per metal detector. And that's really all there was. And from the reading that I got, if you were in the hotel by 2 p.m. that day, Eastern time, then you were in anyway. And none of this was even security until right before you got to the ballroom. So, yeah, the security was anemic.
0: Talking to Tony Kinnock of the Daily Signal. You can find his work over there. Follow him on the Twitter X, the Tonus, T-O-N-U-S. You're in the room. You hear the sound. Many have described the fact that it did not actually sound like gunshots. It sounded like something. What moved next, and where were you? And were you moved at all?
13: So I heard the initial sounds, and I remember thinking in the back of my mind, others, a lady from the Hill that I was opposite with this morning said, I feel for that waiter who just dropped the plates and the trays. I thought, who just knocked over a chair? That was kind of my thought, but I had just gotten back from kind of exchanging quips with a adversarial correspondent at a different outlet, and I sat down at the table, and then immediately I saw in the front of me, because I was facing the opposite door was in front of me, the stage is to my front right, and I see this guy start running, and he's like going from crouching to running. And at that point, when there's someone running towards the stage, everyone immediately started going down like Moses parting the waters. And I immediately grabbed the neck of the White House correspondent Elizabeth in front of me. I shoved her under the table, and then I stood up, because instinct kicking in, I started looking for anyone in the room who, seeing this all now as everyone shouting, get down, who's trying to look casual. Because in this kind of an event, if there's going to be a shooter or something like this, oftentimes there will be someone who makes a run to draw everyone's attention, and then the real threat will stand up and start doing something. So that's what I was looking for. And there were a couple of others doing that as well. Certainly nothing unique in what I was doing. And then for the next 30 seconds, it was getting everyone out. There was hush. There was chaos. There was fear. No one had any idea that it was, at least on our side of the room, that a shooting had happened. In fact, someone next to me, I have this on recording, I'll air it tonight. Not out of teasing, I just haven't brought the footage onto the computer yet. Someone asked if there were gunshots, and they were mocked and scorned, like they were being a fearmonger trying to stoke fear. And they were right. And so then everyone was evacuated, Secret Service agents in body armor with M4s drawn, sweeping the crowd with the firearms on stage. It was something.
0: Let's now dig into the place where a little bit of where you and I come from. You come from the education world, and it was the work that you had done in the state of Indiana regarding education, things that cost you your gig in education, but led you, I think, pushed you into this better place, certainly for you and for the rest of us. But one of the things that you have seen in an up-close way that others haven't is this world of indoctrination and this world in which there is the push and the desire to move things politically as opposed to rationally, this push and want of those on the political left to not believe in the idea of engagement, but rather in, as we've seen the polling on college campuses, that there is somehow a benefit to violence to silence those you disagree with because their voice causes so much pain. This guy, the shooter, this 31-year-old from California, clearly indoctrinated in this, but not a dumb guy by any stretch of the imagination, at least based on what we know about his CV. Is this the stuff, is what you saw from his manifesto, the stuff you've seen in the elementary, middle school, high schools, is this to you something that happens college or forward? What is your take on him and what you know about him?
13: My take is this is exactly without any exaggeration, the kind of rhetoric that produces these individuals in schools, all the way down as far as elementary, when individuals are told routinely, consistently, and emotionally that there are those around you that are Nazis and they are trying to kill you indirectly with some type of, as Hassan Piker put it, social murder, or as we saw earlier, stochastic terrorism, this idea that just by their existing, these Republicans, these conservatives are out to poison the water supply and burn the crops and you know, institute prima nocta. And I wish I could say I'm joking there, but the Handmaid's Tale protests are all too real there. So that is what I've said before, especially after the children beat one child at an elementary school in Ohio who refused to raise their fist for Black Lives Matter a few years ago. I made the case, I think, in an article, this is coming. It is coming when you will see not just the mentally ill through schizophrenics, but you will see those who are just passionate politically making excuses for, calling for, and then encouraging those who make these attempts. And that's what he said he was trying to do very clearly in his manifesto.
0: You know, I have been saying, you know, it's the takeoff on Andy Warhol. Andy Warhol said, in the future, everyone will be famous for 15 minutes. In the future, every non-progressive will be attacked for 15 minutes. And it's not the argument that I am making, and I'd like to know where maybe you think I'm wrong, or maybe you have proof of this, or maybe you see it even being worse than I do, is that this is not relegated to the elected class. This is for anybody who should voice an opinion anywhere. You are a guy who does opinion not only in your radio work, talking to Tony Kinnett. He hosts the Tony Kinnett Cast. Get that podcast wherever it is you get your podcast. It's also his work on the Daily Signal. So you do it in, as a journalist. You do it as a commentator. You're doing it via social media, but other people are commenting on social media too. And the argument that I make is that if the violence is taught as acceptable, and the violence is therefore because the other person is a fascist Nazi, et cetera, is acceptable. How is it then not acceptable all the way up and down the chain, whether you're elected or whether you're the guy posting on Facebook?
13: So oftentimes in these conversations, you and I will then go into the history of Marxism, right? We'll go into the history of communist revolutions that have taken place from China to Russia to South American to East Asian countries. I think that it goes back further, and it's a more clear example of the French Revolution, that it was Robespierre who said that we're going to go after the French royalty, right? The top of the nobility who have been committing these crimes. And then it became the Reign of Terror, in which just for perhaps having the name Louis, which in France is rather common, you could be executed, and they were, up until the point in which Robespierre himself had his head cut off for being suspected of harboring these feelings. And this is absolutely coming. It's happened before, and I do believe it'll happen again. I've been under a swatting attempt this year from an individual in Elkhart, Indiana, who called the cops and said I was drunkenly beating my family. Luckily, we had contacted police earlier and had a little notation put on dispatch so that if they ever received a threat like that, they would know that it was that kind of a thing. I know you've received threats before. Indiana legislature have received threats before, all whether it's local government, federal government, people in politics, just people on Facebook. You wear a MAGA hat in public, you can be accosted. This is the kind of thing that has become praised as brave, as a type of social extracurricular that is acceptable.
0: And we're also seeing it as left on left. The reporting was that progressives are upset with Zoran Mamdani, the mayor of New York, for not being left enough. You have to leave the Democratic Party and start the Workers' Party. Once you go down this road, you also get into the eating of your own, which is part of the conversation, a great point regarding Robespierre and the Reign of Terror.
13: Schumer, think about the last five anti-Israel, pro-Palestinian, pro-Hamas protests in New York City have happened in front of Schumer's residence. And this is something the NYPD has struggled to keep individuals away from those areas. In fact, a New York City council member was arrested outside of Chuck Schumer's home. So, and this wasn't even the anti-Muslim policy, whatever, immigration protest in front of Mamdani's house. These were left-wing protesters in front of a left-wing residence. And you see Jennifer Welch, of course, a popular podcaster, one of the cutout, you know, left blonde individual influencers, making that kind of case that if you aren't as anti-right as they are, then you also are complicit. Those threats were shouted at me when they thought I was a left-wing journalist going into the WHCA dinner. And I actually went to find the individual holding the "I hope they kill them all" sign, and he was running away when we went outside. I saw him trotting off, as Katie Pavlich pointed out.
0: Yeah. Katie Pavlich also said she got hit by one of those people.
13: I think that individual did hit her. And if I had known that, would I have gone jogging off after him? Maybe.
0: Hopefully more than a jog.
13: A little bit. I'm trying to remain above board, you know.
0: That right there is Tony Kinnett, the Tony Kinnett Cast. Get the podcast wherever it is you get your podcasts, and look for his work at the Daily Signal. Follow him on Twitter X, the Tonus, T-O-N-U-S. We will talk more about this in the days ahead. Tony Kinnett, thank you. More is coming up. This is Tony Katz today.
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0: 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As bikers, you can help us achieve that goal by taking steps to protect yourself. Obey all traffic rules, using your signals, making full stops, and driving at the posted speed limit can help avoid a collision and a citation. Stay observant and visible. Wear high visibility clothing to help other drivers spot you more easily, and be aware of elements like rain that could make you less visible. Inspect your motorcycle before you ride. Checking your lights, brakes, and tire pressure will confirm that your bike is functioning properly and minimize the chance of a serious crash. Lastly, don't forget to wear a helmet. Whether you're an experienced rider or a newbie, it's the best way to protect yourself. Happy riding and stay safe.
1: Oh my gosh!
2: Road rage has become a major problem in our state, and it has serious consequences. It has to stop. Whether you're a driver or a passenger, if you engage in any behavior that endangers or intimidates an individual in another vehicle, it's defined as road rage. And you can be charged with aggravated assault. Road rage is a serious offense with serious consequences. So drive calm.
3: 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Right talk, right time.

0: One of the things regarding the assassination attempt that's being completely underplayed is President Trump back at the White House after this had all taken place, and he wanted to continue with the event. He wanted it to go on. It was how smooth he was during that briefing there in the White House briefing room. Tony Katz today, he's still in the tuxedo, and everybody else, Todd Blanche, the interim AG, and Kash Patel, Marco Rubio, I think, is there. Mark Wayne Mullen is there. They're all in their tuxes. And the way he handled that presser, clear, calm, in control, nobody's talking about this, and they should be.
1: It comes with the territory. And if you want to do a great job, I really believe that. And you take a look at what's happened to some of our greatest presidents, and it doesn't happen to people that don't do anything. And it's not going to deter me from winning the war in Iran. I don't know if that had anything to do with it. I really don't think so, based on what we know. But we're going to continue to do a great job. That's all I can do.
0: Getting shot at? Well, that's what happens when you do good work. People don't like you because you're doing things, and so they're shooting at you four times. Now,

Some people are going to say this is the third. No, no, no. You had another situation at Mar-a-Lago. This is number four, at least. And I would even argue that we know of. That's the story. But I want to be clear, because we have said this before, and I just like clarity between us. This will not be the last. This is where the left is. And if these people win these elections, win these midterms, this doesn't get better. It gets worse. And they can't be rewarded in any way. And if you're saying to me, Tony, are you assessing blame? This guy is responsible for this attack, and those leftists are absolutely responsible for setting the conditions. And I'm happy to debate it anywhere. Find everything I do over at TonyKatz.com. Don't forget to subscribe. I'll catch you tomorrow, everyone. Take care.

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2: 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Though the deadline under the War Powers Act came and went for the president to seek Congress's okay to continue the Iran war, the Strait of Hormuz remains closed by Iran, and the U.S. is still blockading Iranian oil, considered an act of war. ABC's Selena Wang.
3: Now we are hearing from a senior Iranian military official who is telling Iranian state media that, quote, evidence shows the United States is not committed to any agreements or treaties. The armed forces are fully prepared for any new adventures or foolishness from the Americans, saying that renewed conflict with the United States is likely.
2: The drug company that makes the abortion pill is asking the Supreme Court to lift a lower court ruling prohibiting dispensing of the pill by mail. This is ABC News. The Kentucky Derby's less than 2 hours away. Renegade remains the favorite. Puma was scratched because of a swollen leg skin infection. Not enough Americans are getting the necessary 7 hours of healthy sleep, says the CDC in a new report. And more people are now turning to sleep aids. ABC's Yuri Benajoud.
4: Experts are urging caution in using some of these substances, given the fact that they could mask a sleep disorder and they could also potentially lead to further issues down the line. They say that if you do want to turn to a supplement like melatonin, try to use it in the short term. We're talking about whether you're stressed at work or perhaps you've come back after a long flight and you're a little bit jet lagged. That would be an appropriate time to use it.
2: Hundreds of young people at a park in Seoul, South Korea today turned out to connect some Z's. City government held its third annual spring event dubbed a power nap contest. Data show South Korea is one of the most overworked and sleep-deprived nations. Chuck Sievertson, ABC News.
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4: The key to understanding whether or not the political left is telling the truth about the Supreme Court decision on Section 2 of the Voting Rights Act is if they bring up Jim Crow, they're lying. And since they all bring up Jim Crow, it's basically, you understand where I'm going with this. Tony Katz, Tony Katz Today. Guys, a pleasure to be with you. Ed Morrissey joins me right now from hotair.com, where he is the capo de tutti capo over there. And there it is. There's the headline. SCOTUS narrows Section 2 of the Voting Rights Act, strikes down racial gerrymandering, which is, of course, the idea of drawing districts based on race. This is what Louisiana did. And they did so, by the way, very openly. We're going to draw a district and have a second black congressional district. Well, I think the problem is you had a first black congressional district. How this plays into the Voting Rights Act and what the court said, let me take it to you, Ed. Break it down for a bit. What was the case about? And as you read Alito's majority opinion, what is it that he's saying here?
5: So first off, what this case was about was this ridiculously drawn district, which basically cut diagonally across the entire state of Louisiana for one congressional district. It was an absurd. It was 200 miles long.
4: Yeah.
5: It was an absurd district. It was almost designed to provoke this type of response. And so the racial gerrymandering part of that was challenged in court, and the Supreme Court took it up. This is the one that they've been sitting on for a while. They heard arguments on this, I think, back in October, and it's been sitting ever since. And people were starting to ask whether or not the dissenting justices were slow rolling it to prevent it from having any impact on the midterms. Well, it popped out yesterday, and it was pretty much as we figured it would be, a 6-3 decision on the ideological split on the court. And what conservatives wanted is they wanted the Section 2 of Voting Rights Act completely eliminated in terms of redistricting. Alito didn't go quite that far, but he set up a test that is almost impossible to meet, which is this, is that if you can determine that there was intentional discrimination which prevented minority voters from meaningfully participating in the previous redistricting map, then you can challenge a new map based on Section 2. But unless you can do that, then there is no legitimate racial gerrymandering, and any racial gerrymandering is unconstitutional on its face under the 14th and 15th Amendments.
4: So now I'm going to stop you right there. Yeah. Because going back to the 14th and 15th Amendment, this was pretty interesting. What the court said is, after the initial arguments, the court said, whoa, whoa, whoa, we don't know if you've considered the 14th and 15th Amendment implications here. Go back, take a look, and then bring us the argument again. So when you say they came back, I mean, I don't know how many times in history the court has said, we don't think you're presenting the full argument. We only want the full argument because we only want to settle this once. Right. It's so that move starting with is a very interesting.

0: Interesting one. But maybe nothing is more interesting than the 6-3 decision here, where Samuel Alito, writing the majority opinion, still saves Section 2 of the Voting Rights Act. It didn't get pushed aside. He said they can actually live, I'm paraphrasing, they can live in concord. It's meant to complement the Constitution. It's not meant to usurp the Constitution. Can you dig in a little bit more there?
1: Yeah, he said this, right? But what he said, the test that he sets up in this is a historical anachronism. And he makes this point. I mean, there was an earlier ruling, I think it was in 1986. It was in the early to mid-1980s, Thornburg versus Gingles. And that the Supreme Court allowed racial gerrymandering to sort of pass muster as a remediation of previous discrimination. And this was the point that Alito was making, is that, you know, when the Voting Rights Act was passed, there was already, you know, decades, a century, you know, more, you know, a couple of centuries of political repression that needed to be worked out of the system. And so you probably needed to craft these districts in order to allow for meaningful participation by minority voters. Well, that was 40 years ago. And Alito makes this very clear. That was 40 years ago. Things have changed a lot. In Louisiana, for instance, I don't think he gets into the demos on this. I looked up the demos on this. 26% of Louisiana's state legislature is Black. 31% of Louisiana's electorate is Black. So they have a meaningful representation in the state legislature that produced the previous redistricting map. So there is no argument here that there was discrimination that took place that needed to be remediated. And this is, remediation is really the key. What he's saying is that the only way that this is allowed now is if you can prove that intentional state-based discrimination took place that needs to be remediated in a new map. And that's an extremely high bar. And basically, Alito, in his opinion, saying, you're never going to meet it. That was 40 years ago. And we were already a little skeptical 40 years ago, because there had been 20 years to work these things out. And you already had state legislatures that had significant minority representation. And we're 40 years past that point. We're 63 years past the VRA. Representation is not the problem. Meaningful participation is no longer the problem. And so states, legislatures can draw maps the way that they want to see maps drawn.
0: I'll take your word on being 63 years past the Voting Rights Act. Talking to Ed Morrissey of hotair.com. But let's look at this differently on the idea of the racial gerrymandering. What Section 2 would state is that you cannot create a district that is all white. The idea of anything involving anything racial, the idea of the thing that we would be opposed to, would be trying to engage in level of exclusion to keep a level of power. We would simply say that this is an unacceptable concept and construct, that a district is based on this racial thing if it went towards being all white. So what is amazing is the freak out, the madness, the screaming, the caterwauling, the tearing of the clothes, the gnashing of the teeth. How dare you tell us we can't have an all-Black district? It's the same rule applied. What is different is the bigotry of the person yelling about it.
1: What's different is who's getting gored by that particular bull, right? I mean, that's really what it is. And Alito says this. It says the way that this is working out now is that basically these are partisan maps, and you can't gerrymander like this just to get partisan advantage. I mean, you can't, at least you can't do it by relying on the racial discrimination argument, because we're decades past that point now. This is of a piece, I think, with the Roberts Court on affirmative action, which was that they allowed it to take place for remediation purposes, right? In you know, from I think late 1960s when affirmative action first kicked in, or maybe it was early 70s, might have been even Nixon that brought in affirmative action. And it got challenged a number of times in a number of different ways, right? There was the Bakke decision with UCLA Medical Center, I think that was 1979, where it was challenged and sort of limited somewhat, but the Supreme Court always looked at it in terms of remediation. Well, 20 years ago, John Roberts was writing, the time for remediation is rapidly expiring and you guys need to move past this stuff. And that was in a Supreme Court decision that narrowly allowed a an exception to pass through. And then last year, I believe it was with Harvard and

0: and North Carolina, they finally said, no, the remediation's over. The only way to stop discriminating on the basis of race, and this is a quote from John Roberts, the only way to stop discriminating on the basis of race is to stop discriminating on the basis of race. And they freaked out about that too, because it's not about remediation anymore. This is about power bases. And they're afraid of losing their power bases. And if the Section 2 of the VRA doesn't apply anymore, effectively, I mean, it's still there, but effectively no longer controls, you're going to have a bunch of states in the South that are going to redistrict. And there's not much that Democrats can do about it, having gone this route for many, many years.
1: Yeah. So now there's a real question of whether or not this gets to apply now. And I have a whole theory that if the changing of the rules regarding tariffs means that Trump has to pay back the tariffs immediately, then this has to go into effect immediately. No map can exist right now if this was the case in their states. And I believe we have to delay the midterm elections to ensure that new maps can be drawn and we have fairness based on what the Supreme Court has done and based on how the left says we have to listen to the Supreme Court. Unless, of course, they don't like what the Supreme Court has to say, in which case we pack the Supreme Court and you are a racist. To that end, here is Raphael Warnock, the senator from Georgia, on MSNBC with the clarion of good taste, Jen Psaki.
2: The Supreme Court did the democracy a terrible disservice today. I think what you said earlier in your remarks is spot on. These efforts to effectively disenfranchise black voters has always, even during the darkest days of the Jim Crow era, claimed to be race neutral. You had the 15th Amendment. By the time we got the Voting Rights Act, black people theoretically had a right to vote for 100 years when the 15th Amendment was passed. But through literacy tests, through grandfather clauses, through poll taxes, they effectively disenfranchised black voters. This is just the 21st version.
1: No, it isn't. As a matter of fact, it is just the opposite to your point. We don't do those things anymore. I don't even argue that part of the conversation. But the Jim Crow mention, we're disenfranchising black voters, it is absolute. Not only is it not true, this is an obscenity, and I want to see other senators walk up to him, to his face, and call him a liar, call him a fraud. And it doesn't matter if you're black, Senator Warnock, you're not correct. You're wrong, and you're lying, and it's gross that you're doing it. This doesn't disenfranchise a single voter out there, Ed.
0: No, it doesn't. And the reason why is because they have meaningful participation in the state legislatures. I don't think that, by the way, this doesn't negate existing state congressional districts. Legislatures can go back and do that if they want to, or if they don't, they don't. As we have seen in Indiana, for instance.
1: Yes.
0: I had to throw that one in there because I know it's an open issue for both of us.
1: My people,
0: both very frustrated about
1: my people, my people.
0: but they can go back and do that now. They can do that because there's meaningful participation by minority voters in these state legislatures who have the opportunity to get up and argue for their own interests. That's the difference between what happened with Jim Crow and what's happening 60 years later, right? And the Voting Rights Act was very important in making that transformation. And so was the remediation of Section 2 as applied at the time. And the Supreme Court recognizes that. By the way, I don't know if you read Clarence Thomas's dissent. He was more along your lines, like, no, just get rid of Section 2. Section 2 should never have applied to congressional districts. It's a great dissent, by the way. It's like three paragraphs. It's short. It's fun to read, as Clarence Thomas.
1: It's the anti-Ketanji Brown Jackson dissent, which amazingly she did not write. And I have to assume Kagan took her to a private room and said, you're going to shut your mouth. You're going to let me handle this. And that's that. And Kagan's dissent is nothing more than a generalized screaming at the clouds more than it is.
0: It's a Charles Barkley dissent. Charles Barkley had this great line. I don't know if it was original to him. He had this great line when he was at the Phoenix Suns. He was asked something. Well, if this had happened and that had happened, would you guys have done better? And he said, if ifs and buts were beer and nuts, we'd all have a hell of a party. I mean, her dissent starts with this ridiculous reductio ad absurdum hypothetical.

0: you know, well, let's say you had a perfect square of a state, and you had a perfect circle of a district, and all of the people in that district were perfectly white. You know, I mean, it's okay. You clearly don't have an example in real right. life that you can show us that actually applies to this. So you're making crap up. I mean, this is the making crap up dissent. I read through it and I was laughing because you have to construct a fantasy to avoid the conclusion that we have been discriminating on the basis of race in the name of not discriminating on the basis of race. And that's true in education with, you know, Harvard in North Carolina, and it's true of state congressional maps. Now, I don't think that we're suddenly going to see a reversion to all white representatives. There was in fact, there was a black Republican, House Republican, who was saying it's insulting to say that I couldn't get elected unless I had a black district to run in, because he doesn't represent a set-aside type of district. So you're going to hear this wailing and gnashing of teeth. It really doesn't have to do with racial representation. What it has to do with is distribution of power. I don't think that there's enough time for Tennessee, Alabama, Mississippi to get redistricting maps done. But I think they're Arkansas, probably maybe Missouri, which Missouri was already working on it last I'd heard. But Florida got it done. Yeah. And I suspect that in 2028, you're going to see these maps redistricted. And, you know, according to media sources, I don't know how accurate this is, it might end up with a net shift of 20 seats, which, you know,
1: to the Republicans,
0: sort of a big deal. Yeah, it's a bit of a big deal.
1: Just to wrap this up in a bow, there's something really profound about that. Talking to Ed Morrissey of hotair.com, a shift to the Republicans of 20 plus seats does not mean that the Republicans are stealing seats. It means that utilizing this kind of racial bigotry, the Democrats have been stealing seats for 20, 30, 40 years now.
0: Right. Yeah.
1: That's what it means.
0: Yeah. And you know, I would argue that this is actually less of an issue for congressional seats than it is for state legislature seats. And I'm kind of surprised that I don't see more people arguing this on the other side, is that, well, what this is going to do is it's going to allow states to redistrict their state legislatures to eliminate black set-aside districts or Hispanic set-aside districts, which I think is actually the risk here, because the idea of this, with Alito is saying, is that there's plenty of representation in state legislatures to control the outcomes of these things based on representative democracy. You know, the line here from Warnock about, well, they did democracy a disservice. Actually, what they did was they restored democracy, representative democracy, to this, rather than having to have state districting maps be run by star chamber judges for approval based on Section 2 complaints about representation. That, by the way, was a double-edged knife. You couldn't have a district that was too black, because then the accusation was, well, you're packing all the black voters into one district and not making it competitive for black voters in other districts. But if you didn't have one that was black enough, I guess you could say, then they said, well, you're watering down a vote. And that's also racial discrimination, which is something I think it was John Hinderacher pointed out yesterday. You couldn't win either way.
1: John Hinderacher, Powerline blog. You should absolutely check that out. I'm up against it. Ed Morrissey, hotair.com. Be sure to check him out over there on the Twitter X. Ed Morrissey, that's two R's and two S's in case you need to know how to spell it. I appreciate you taking the time, young man. Keep it here. I'm Tony Katz. This is Tony Katz Today.
2: We've all heard that we should exercise. Doing aerobic activities that are moderately intense, like brisk walking, for a total of at least 30 minutes on most days is good for your heart and your overall health. But did you know that it's also good for your brain? Exercise improves blood circulation in the brain and releases substances that protect and promote the growth of neurons, brain cells that send and receive messages. These effects can lead to better memory, attention, and executive function, which is the ability to plan and make decisions. Exercise may also enlarge the hippocampus, an area of the brain involved in memory that tends to shrink as we age. This may help explain why regular exercise is associated with a lower risk of dementia.

0: addition, a daily hike or bike ride can enhance your emotional well-being by increasing mood-boosting chemicals in the brain. And it may lower the risk of depression and reduce symptoms in those who have depression or anxiety. Got only 10 minutes? It's fine to divide that half hour of exercise into shorter spurts. In addition to aerobic exercise, try to do strength training at least 2 days a week, which may also improve cognitive function and mood. Lifting weights is one way, but not the only one. You can also use resistance bands, household objects like cans and water jugs, or your own body weight. If you're new to working out, see a healthcare provider to make sure it's safe for you. Start slowly and gradually ramp up the intensity. Choose activities you enjoy so you'll stick with them. And remember that everyday activities like mowing the lawn or cleaning your house count if they get your heart pumping. However you do it, moving your body strengthens your brain, which makes exercise a smart idea.
1: 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That means a point on the equator travels a complete circle each day, a distance equal to 40,075 kilometers, or almost 1,670 kilometers per hour. Earth revolves around an enormous source of energy, the Sun. It orbits the Sun every 365 1/4 days. It spins on an axis that is tilted 23.5 degrees to the plane of its orbit. This axial tilt remains steady throughout the year. Depending on the time of year, some parts of the Earth are tilted more toward the direct rays of the Sun than others. Bright parts get warmer, darker parts cool off. The differences in the amount of light and heat available at the planet's surface at different parts of the year determine the seasons.

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1: So you got a GDP that grows 2%, but you have gas at $5 a gallon. I don't know. You figure out how to be happy. Tony Katz. Tony Katz today. Good to be with you. The polling over there at News Nation, 61% of Americans are unhappy with the economy. Absolutely true. Absolutely true. People are unhappy with the economy. I'm going to say in most cases, people are unhappy with the economy. And certainly $5 a gallon gas, unhappy with the economy. But they were unhappy for 4 years of Joe Biden. It just, there was a lot of lying about it. So we had 0.5% GDP in the fourth quarter. And now we have had 2% in the first quarter. That is an enhancement of 2.5%. That's pretty incredible. But is this a story of now we're all of a sudden everything's back on track and people are growing and spending? Or is this that they're spending more for everything, including gas? Are they paying more for things which could increase the GDP? Right? Consumer spending was 1.6% instead of 1.9% at the end of 2025. So there was less spending, but they spent more on things. And are we going to see revisions? I want the growth. I want the opportunities. I want to see things build. I want the good stuff. It's just, we've seen a lot of this. And we know how a little bit of this game plays out. It's the $5 a gallon gas in the Midwest. That's the stuff that's political reality for Republicans that they cannot shake, which means they got to make moves on Iran. Full control of the strait, fully opened, and be able to tell the world, there's your oil, because it's better for us. This is Tony Katz today.
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5: 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Start with the basics. Interest is simply the cost of borrowing money. If you borrow, like charging a vacation on your credit card or getting a car loan, the interest goes from you to the financial institution. If you put money into savings or other interest-bearing accounts, you are essentially lending that money to the bank and they pay savings interest to you. That's you earning interest. So how do interest rates work? A lot goes into it, but interest pretty much works the same whether you're borrowing or investing. The big difference is if you're paying or earning. But what is annual interest rate? That's the rate of interest paid over a year. It's a percentage, generally shown as APR for loans and APY for deposits, and it varies based on different factors. So how does APR work? APR, or your annual percentage rate, is your yearly rate on money borrowed calculated using simple interest. APY, or annual percentage yield, on the other hand, is your yearly rate on money deposited, calculated using compound or simple interest. Simple interest is a steady climb. It's calculated as a percentage of the principal, the amount borrowed or deposited, over a certain time period. The percentage doesn't change and is always calculated on the original amount. Compound interest occurs when interest that stays in your account is added to the existing balance. The interest rate is then calculated on this new balance for the next time period, which can be daily, monthly, yearly, and so on. It's interest on interest and climbs higher and faster as time goes on. So what does all this mean for you and your money? It means that even a small interest rate change can make a difference, especially with compound interest. With a lower rate on a big loan, you could pay significantly less over the life of the loan. With a higher rate on a big investment, you could potentially earn a lot more. Whether you're borrowing or investing, understanding interest rates could make for a much smoother financial road ahead.

0: So the market is just joyous today because, well, GDP growth was 2%. 2%, that's not great. It was a 0.5% just a quarter ago. Tony Katz today. But the interest rates were kept the same by the Federal Reserve. And core inflation is 3.2%. Are we celebrating 3.2% inflation? What is happening here? Dr. Matt Will joins us, economist at the University of Indianapolis. All right, sir. We've got GDP. We've got personal consumer expenditures, I believe it is. We've got the employment cost index. We've got the jobless claims. We've got the market reaction. The market just found out they're going to be able to date the head cheerleader for prom. They're very excited, Dr. Will. Walk me through the numbers here. When you see 2% GDP, what's the story? What's the reason? What's the response?
1: Well, you got to keep in mind, there's a lot of data out today. The GDP came out. You just provided the list. There's so much information that came out. The market is trying to absorb it all. But you have to look at all of it. Okay, the first thing is, let's talk about the market. So the market is excited about the AI CapEx boom. It continues. There is no declining right now in that. Qualcomm just announced a 10% increase in their data center investments. They're going into hyperscaling chips. So the market loves that. 2% means not a recession. We're still growing. The market is happy that we're not gonna have a recession. Big tech earnings are booming. They're really overpowering the macro concerns. We have Iran, of course. We've got the inflation number. Private investing, even if you look inside the GDP report, private investing is up. So the market likes that. You know, Q1, Google had a 22% increase in revenue and 81% increase in net income. The market sees that. You know, Meta had their biggest revenue jump in 5 years. And then, you know, if you look on the weight loss arena, Eli Lilly just reported a 10% surprise up in their Zepbound sales. You look across the board, the market's saying, wow, this is some pretty impressive stuff. Again, there's some not so good news in these other reports, but the market likes what it sees on Wall Street.
0: So you're talking about AI investment just really, really quickly, but you also have a tremendous amount of the country saying no to data centers. So they're investing, they're laying off people to invest. So we're clear, Meta just did this. It's clear that they're laying off people to ensure that they've got the cash through all of their AI investments, and that's where their dollars are. You're disagreeing with me?
1: No, I'm going to disagree with you on this. The jobless claims report also came. There were so many reports out today. The jobless claims report came out, and it fell 26,000. It's at 189,000 for the month of March. That is the lowest number of jobless claims since September of 1969. And this is a proxy for layoffs. What you're talking about, Tony, is correct. There have been layoffs, and there's going to be more. Yes. We're in a transition. But what you're seeing is it's slowing down, and the layoffs is a proxy. I mean, the jobless claims is a proxy for layoffs. So now, again, BLS data, you and I both know this is crap. It's going to be revised. But the initial jobless report, it's actually good news.
0: Talking to Dr. Matt Will, economist at the University of Indianapolis. All I was saying is that we're talking about AI growth, and there's absolutely, in my view, we've absolutely seen layoffs occur because the dollars are going in other directions. That's was my point there. 189,000 lowest being since 1969 is a fascinating number, but if we're going to apply this to the world of tech, does that mean it's applied solely to the world of AI, or is tech a larger conversation outside of just AI?
1: No, it's more than that. Well, first of all, it's, you know, I'm showing my age, but remember when everything said, oh, is this a tech investment? Is that a tech investment? Well, everything's a tech investment now. So what's AI? Everything's an AI investment. Every single industry is incorporating AI. But this is not just the AI companies like Meta and Google and Nvidia. It's not just their investments. We also see it, like I just mentioned, in, you know, the pharmaceutical industry. This is going across the board. But I gotta be very careful about this. You know, if you don't mind, I'm going to bring a political statement in here. And that is that what we see on Wall Street is bad for Trump because it's not passing through to Main Street. The two other reports we saw, the PCE and the ECI reports, are bad news for the average worker because of inflation and wages not keeping up.
0: So let's

0: let's talk about inflation. The core is 0.3, I believe it came out to be. Core inflation, 0.3, which we do the Dr. Will math, that's 3.6%. CNBC, I believe, called it 3.2%. So however you want to view that number tells me that inflation is still here and the Fed was right to keep rates where they are, as they did in the as the meeting closed just the other day.
1: And that's correct. And now it's a trend. So last month when you and I talked about this, it was 0.4. Well, that's 4.8% annualized. And I said, okay, hold on. Let's just see if it's a trend. Okay, it's a trend. It's now 0.3. We've got 2 months of high inflation. And PCE. PCE is the number one indicator that the Fed uses to set policy, not the CPI, the PCE. So the PCE is trending up. It's very hot. Now we ignore the energy because, you know, it's, if you take the energy number, it's 8.4%. So you got to toss energy out because we know why. But the headline, 3.2, that's using last year's data. Current data, it's not so pretty. And so inflation is up. And here's the thing that's going to hurt Trump. The disposable personal income number is flat. So what does that mean? That means that the average person is not keeping up with inflation. So if you look at this problem, at the last 7 months, only 1 month has incomes outpaced inflation. Only 1 month. And that was in January.
0: This is a conversation regarding what we're seeing at the pump. In the Midwest, we're seeing gas at $5 a gallon. Of course, out West, where they decided that taxes are their best friend, you're seeing it even higher. So when we take a look at this GDP number, 2%, is this actual growth or is this us spending more for what it takes to exist, right? This is including higher gas prices and what higher gas prices mean for shipping and other things.
1: Okay, first of all, let me say gas is not in this number that I gave you as PCE and disposable income.
0: So the energy is completely out.
1: Yes.
0: But the remnants of what the energy is doing, it still remains.
1: That is correct. That because it does trickle through the economy. But let me say the GDP. Let me tell you why the market is so happy about it. First of all, it's not a recession. Yes. So that's one thing it loves. But also, if you look inside the numbers, personal consumption is still up. I just told you that inflation has outpaced personal income for 6 of the last 7 months, yet personal consumption is still up 1% in this report. That's fantastic. Investment, we just talked about it, Wall Street. Investment is up 1.5%. The only thing I didn't like about this report is government was finally increased. We've seen Trump slowing government. We saw a 0.75% bump in GDP because of government expansion. So that I don't like, but I'm telling you, the GDP numbers, the headline is not bad. We like the private sector investment. You know, there's good things to be seen in this, and that's why the Wall Street is reacting as it did.
0: Talking to Dr. Matt Will, economist at the University of Indianapolis. Let's talk about this Wall Street reaction. And as we do often discuss here, and I do like that you brought it up, the difference between Wall Street and Midwest Main Street. These are two very, very different places, and what's good for one is not necessarily good for the other. Wall Street sees these things, and they're like, okay, my AI stuff is doing great here, and people are spending and feeling good about things, and everything is terrific. And Midwest Main Street is saying, I can't right now afford all the goods for my store or the widgets I need to build the product that I use. And other people are going to be tightening their belts. So it's not going to be necessarily a good summer of people engaging in repairs or in new purchases, things like that. Where do you see these things hitting the most? When there's a squeeze on Midwest Main Street, do we see it in the car markets? Do we see it in the housing market? Do you see it in renovations, repairs? Do you see it? Where do you usually see those things appear?
1: Well, there's a lot to what you just said. So let me give you the summary and then I'll dig into the details. So the GDP number says the economy is growing. That's a fact. But wages and income data shows that families are barely getting by. And in a free market economy, we like to be judged by private investment, productivity, real wage increase, and that's the only weak spot. But as we know, you know, the rich people on Wall Street, they may like things at the moment, but the people on Main Street are still struggling. But where are they spending their money? So to your exact question. So I got the data here. Throw gasoline and energy on the side. Okay, that's obvious. Number one area, healthcare. Number one area, people are still spending the money on healthcare. Motor vehicles, a lot of that. Financial services and insurance. I've heard you talk about that. Insurance costs are going up, and I don't think that's going to be mitigated in the near future. And then non-durable goods. So those are the consumables that we buy in our daily lives. So the consumer is still happy. They're still doing their job, but they are also taking on some debt and using some credit cards in order to make it happen. Like I said, only one time in 7 months has their income exceeded the growth in their expenses.
0: So if that is the case, does the market not care, or does the market make a determination that it will not affect them? There is no, while things may trickle down, it won't trickle back up.
1: I'm not sure if I fully understand. I mean, is the market nervous that the average consumer is going to jump ship and no longer contribute to their bottom line?
0: You're discussing them being squeezed. You're discussing that they have less purchase power, if you will. You're discussing that that everything is getting tougher. Okay. Eventually, that means people stop buying the good. They stop buying the good. That has to affect someone on Wall Street, but they don't seem to care today. Is there a point where they care?
1: Okay, first of all, I don't like the word care. I think Wall Street cares significantly about the consumer that buys their product. And I will say that this is exactly what's in the mind of Wall Street. This is why the market's booming. Yes, they know the consumer is currently being squeezed. The market factors in the future, long-term future, 1 year, 2 year, 3 years. They know that we are in a period of transition. They know, as you and I discussed recently, there's chaos going on. It's being reordered, not just the political landscape, but the economic landscape. And the businesses know that when we get through this, when we get to the other side of the economic chaos, that there is great things that AI is going to produce. It is producing it now. And they know that will benefit their customer. They're optimistic. Their customer will be in good shape, adequately enough to buy their products, and that we're in a period of transition. I sincerely believe that. And not only do I believe they think that, but I think that as well.
0: You know, Dr. Will said he was going to come on and he was going to shake the Dr. Doom and Gloom moniker. And look at that. He tried to throw it on me. I think it was pretty rude of him, to be honest. Dr. Matt Will, economist at the University of Indianapolis. I appreciate you taking the time, sir. More to get to. This is Tony Katz today.
2: 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She owns her own business, making and selling birdhouses. To make a birdhouse, Beth needs wood, paint, nails, tools, and her own labor. These are her inputs. An input is any resource used to create goods and services. It takes Beth 1 hour to make each birdhouse. The completed birdhouses are her output. Output is the quantity of goods or services produced. With experience, Beth discovers better ways to make her birdhouses. By rearranging her production process, Beth is able to build more birdhouses in the same amount of time. She also develops skills that allow her to complete each step in less time. With these improvements, Beth can now make 2 birdhouses each hour. 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Growth in productivity is measured by dividing the change in output over time by the change in inputs over time. 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Historically, productivity growth has led to higher wages for workers and higher profits for businesses. To learn more about BLS productivity measures, visit www.bls.gov/productivity.
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0: So over there at The View, I know, I'm punishing you by talking about The View. Tony Katz today. I think this is clean there, Producer Landon. But they have thoughts on Clarence Thomas.
1: Wait a second. What about Clarence Thomas? Didn't he stick up for his own?
2: No, he did not.
3: Well,
2: he
3: was part
2: of the majority here.
3: Yeah.
0: They're talking about this clip from Newsbusters. Appreciate them. They're talking about the decision from the Supreme Court, 6-3, to say that you can't racially gerrymander a district. You don't build districts based on race. Louisiana wants an all-black district. Oh, you got to have an all-black district. The Voting Rights Act is to keep people from engaging in all-white districts. You can't then do an all-black district and think it's okay. What kind of bigotry is this? And so what do they say of Clarence Thomas on The View, in case you missed it?
1: What about Clarence Thomas? Didn't he stick up for his own
2: vote?
3: No, he did not.
0: That's Joy Behar saying, didn't he stick up for his own people? And that's Whoopi and Sonny Hostin saying, no, he did not. I don't know in this context who the bigger racist is, Joy Behar or Whoopi Goldberg and Sonny Hostin. I said it. I meant it. I'm not apologizing to them. I don't have to. I would happily go on the show and discuss it with them. I welcome them here to discuss it. But if you think someone who is black has to agree with you because you're black, because they're black, and you have to agree about things because black people are supposed to agree about things regarding black people, that's bigotry. That's surreal. That is ugly. You support black districts as opposed to districts? It's bigotry. It's hate. It's shameful. Shameful. What all three of them are doing. But this is liberalism. Liberalism states we're not bigoted.

0: But yet every action shows just the opposite. Just the opposite. Meanwhile, I got to tell you a story about the mayor of Seattle and how this ties into some Canadians, and mostly how this ties in to progressivism and why that's an issue. I'm Tony Katz.
1: When I was growing up in China under socialism, I was always hungry. Everything was on ration. There was a very limited amount of sugar per household. I made a decision that someday I'm gonna go to this country that makes Hershey bars. I'm gonna have as many Hershey bars as I want to. When governments try to dictate the production and the distribution of their entire economy, they suppress individual choice. They distribute resources in the most inefficient and wrong way, which in the end results a scarcity of available goods and services that people actually need and want. I think that is why socialism, no matter where it is practiced, whether in China, Cuba, Venezuela today, it always brings people the same kind of misery, hunger, destitution, and lack of resources and choices. It really scares me when I see socialism get such a popular reception nowadays in the United States.
2: Democratic socialism.
1: I think there's no such thing as a democratic socialism, because socialism's nature is about suppression, it's about force, it's about the central planning. And especially the rhetoric they used by today's socialist America, they promise everything in exchange. You must sacrifice your individual rights, individual choice, and individual freedom. Americans, you should think about, is that the kind of life you want to live? In a capitalist society, free market protect individual rights, free market encourage your individual creativity, and also give people incentive to save, to work hard, to take risks, because you know how high you rise up in life all depends on your effort. And that's why United States is the most powerful and prosperous country in the world. From my experience, I can tell you, socialism takes, capitalism creates.
3: Growing up in a socialist country was definitely terrible. I was born in 1991 in Barquisimeto, Venezuela. Before the socialist government took power, my mom was able to provide us with everything we needed. Then in 1999, Hugo Chavez took the administration. We experienced a lot of inflation, a lot of censorship. Right now, my mom, she earns less than $10 a month. Sometimes they have no electricity for days, no water, no food. And if you go to a hospital, they don't have basic needs to provide you with the service. Some of the socialist policies that have been promoted here sound very beautiful, but the reality is that they're not sustainable in the long run. And Venezuela is a proof of that. It is important to understand how these free things come at some type of cost. With capitalism, people are able to have their own companies, grow, work independently, and definitely have a better outcome.
4: Spring is essentially the perfect setup for storm development because the atmosphere is full of contrast.
5: During spring, we're stuck in a battle between warm, humid air surging north from the Gulf and cool, dry air still hanging on from winter. That sharp contrast creates instability, which is fuel for thunderstorms and why severe weather season runs from March all the way through May.
4: The jet stream is still strong in spring and often positioned right over the Carolinas. Our longer days throughout the spring months mean more sunshine, warmer temperatures, and increasing moisture. Spring is a transitional season, so we see a lot of cold fronts, warm fronts, and storm systems tracking across the U.S. Each front acts like a trigger, helping storms fire up and sometimes repeatedly in the same week. Spring storms aren't random. They're the result of energy, lift, and wind shear. When all three come together, that's when storms can quickly turn strong to severe.
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7: ABC News, I'm Dave Packer. Spirit Airlines ceasing operations. Sarah Nelson, head of flight attendance union, says thousands of employees are about to lose health benefits.
8: We have people who are getting ready to give birth, who are going through cancer treatments, who have emergency surgeries.
7: For those left stranded, other airlines like American and Delta are offering limited time access across the board, reductions of fares on high volume Spirit routes. The price at the pump is beating down drivers' finances. The national average for a gallon of gas now stands at $4.45. That's up 38 cents from just a week ago and up 127 since this time last year. That according to Gas Buddy. All this as the Strait of Hormuz remains closed. It's unclear whether the stalemate between the U.S. and Iran will end anytime soon, and President Trump is claiming that he doesn't have to go to Congress to get approval should the hostilities ramp up again. A blow to NATO, the Associated Press reporting the United States plans to withdraw 5,000 troops from Germany over the next 6 to 12 months. This is ABC News. The U.S. has approved $8.6 billion worth of arms for Kuwait, the UAE, Qatar, and Israel, sidestepping Congress by invoking emergency powers. The State Department notified Congress it was using its authorities for the sales, including $4 billion worth of Patriot missile interceptors for Qatar. The run for the roses, minutes away. ABC's Will Clark is at the track.
8: Kentucky Derby 152 will go to post with only 19 horses. The 20th runner in the run for the roses, the Puma, scratched. The connection citing a swollen leg. The favorite remains Renegade, trained by Todd Pletcher and owned by Mike Rapoli, who has put 11 previous Derby runners out there and is currently 0 for 11 on his Derby chances. At the Kentucky Derby, Will Clark, ABC News.
7: 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Dave Packer, ABC News.
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0: It is something else to hear the political left say that the political right needs to tone down the rhetoric. It is a stunning thing to hear, but it is not shocking. As a matter of fact, it shouldn't even be stunning. I have made the argument when the conversation is about toning down the rhetoric, my argument is, hey, left, you first. Tony Katz. Tony Katz today. Guys, a pleasure to be with you. And then I come across Kamala Harris making this statement right here.
19: This is how they play. They are strategic. They think long term. And they are ruthless. And part of what I am saying tonight, and if there's press in the room, I don't care if you quote me, we have to be ruthless too.
0: Strategic and long-term and ruthless. That's Kamala Harris talking about the political left. How much more ruthless could these people be? Michael Walsh joins me right now, the author and the screenwriter, columnist. His latest book, A Rage to Conquer, 12 Battles That Changed the Course of Western History. You can find that at Amazon.com, wherever books, your favorite books are sold. But the books that he is most known for in this space, The Devil's Pleasure Palace and The Fiery Angel, which is Art, Culture, Sex, Politics, and the Struggle for the Soul of the West, The Cult of Critical Theory and the Subversion of the West. Well, that's where today's political left is. Michael Walsh joins us right now. Let's just start with a bit of history, Michael. The idea that the left needs to get ruthless, that's to pretend, to make one believe that maybe they haven't been ruthless thus far, but history doesn't show us that.
20: You know, it's hilarious. Anybody who can hear that and not laugh in their face wasn't around in 1968. Unfortunately for today's Democrats, I most certainly was around in 1968, which was a year of tremendous political violence. As you may recall from the history books, it saw assassinations of Bobby Kennedy and Martin Luther King. It saw attacks on the Pentagon. It saw bombings all over the United States by lefties who are still with us. They're my beloved baby boomer generation, and who are absolutely unrepentant about anything they did, starting with Bill Ayers, who was a mentor to Barack Hussein Obama. So nothing is new about leftist tactics. The constant is they lie about them all the time because they see themselves as the imperiled virgins of absolute purity that for some reason are always being attacked by these mysterious shadowy figures on the right who they can't really point to, but they just know they're out there somewhere in Mississippi Burning Land or A Time to Kill. Or in bad John Grisham novels, there's this evil group of people that they personally never meet, but they know are out there to get them. So anything that they do is purely in reaction to the provocations of these unspecified groups of people. The fact is they operate from the position of hatred for the United States of America, for the freedoms, for the Constitution itself. Many years ago, not that many, 10 or 15, I was saying to friends, at some point the left will turn against the Constitution. When it no longer serves to protect them, they will say it's outmoded, it's past its prime, it's evil, it's racist, all the things you're hearing now from people like Harris and Hakeem Jeffries, who recently said the Supreme Court had been gerrymandered,
0: right,
20: which tells me he doesn't know a jerry from a mander, for Christ's sake. These people are so bad. They're dumb, but they're invincibly ignorant, and they're

0: very, very hostile. So none of this is new. It's just the same old stuff over and over again.
1: Now, when we go over some of the things like that, like you notice how when the court doesn't agree with them, like we just had this case, 6-3 decision on racial gerrymandering. Well, the court is corrupt. The court is there's a specific term they use. And right now the word is eluding me, like I'm Joe Biden and it has to be the court has to be packed. These are the ruthless things that they take a look at the core institutions of America. And then they decide when it doesn't work for them, that institution is broken and gone and needs to be reworked. And now they don't even mind saying we don't even have to listen to Supreme Court decisions like we saw Joe Biden do with when it came to paying off student loans. But this ruthlessness, this anger that we see from the left, this violence that we see from the left, 4 attempted assassinations of President Trump. You make the argument that this is built into the DNA. This is the DNA of the communist. This is the DNA of the socialist. This is the DNA of the anti-capitalist. But why is it always this?
0: Well, it's always this because they believe their movement, whatever it is, throughout the course of history. And as you know, I'm now in the middle of my third book of military history, which is going to be called The Wrath of God. And it starts with the Hittites and the Egyptians. And it moves all the way up to the present day situations in the Middle East and elsewhere. So I've got a kind of long view on this. But the left, when any conquering leftist movement starts, it starts over at day one. Islam starts over at day one. Communism starts over at day one. The new Soviet man was born the first day that Lenin took power. And as you know, from living in the United States and since the Hussein Obama era, we can't wait is their slogan. They say it all the time. We can't wait. We can't wait for the system to function. We must have this right now. Right now, right now. They're like little children. Gimme, gimme, gimme right now. It's pathetic. And at the age of almost 77, I am so thoroughly sick of these people. I can't express it vociferously enough. But they never change. As you know, on Twitter, I say all the time, they never stop, they never sleep, and they never quit. They never quit. They just keep going. And it's something that if one was a Manichaean or a Gnostic, one might assume the existence of a good God and an evil God battling it out together forever, because I think that's the movie we're trapped in sometimes.
1: Talking to Michael Walsh. Be sure to get his latest book, A Rage to Conquer, 12 Battles That Changed the Course of Western History, at Amazon.com, wherever fine books are sold. Let's build on what we see. Certainly, it is inarguable that we see the violence. You see the intimidation of students on college campuses, not just because they're Jewish, mind you. You see the intimidation of speakers and trying to shout down speakers, whether it's Riley Gaines or name the Jordan Peterson type, a me. How dare you speak on our college campus? The very act of words is violence, and we will engage violence against you because it is just. You see the polling that takes place that shows that the left believes that violence is just to stop somebody from saying words that might be hurtful. All of this is couched in the argument that we often hear from the Bernie Sanders and the Elizabeth Warren about the billionaires and paying their fair share. It is actually the same exact argument that there are some people who are simply doing damage because of their existence. Because of the money they have and they haven't given to you, because of the words they say and how they affect you. This rise of the communists and its growing acceptability amongst younger generations, since they know through history that communism doesn't work, why is this still their mantra?
0: Because everyone has to learn this, unfortunately, the hard way, Tony. I see from my studies of history now, which these combined books together will be close to 400,000 words long, that we never learned. We never learned. It just goes over and over again. And this really does incline one to this dualism theory that was quite prominent in religious circles around the time.

0: Christ when you have Rabbinic Judaism, Christianity, and 200 years later, Islam, all springing up in practically the same location and all tracing their descendants from Abraham and taking certain dogmas from each other and modifying others. But one thing that never changes is this idea of good and evil, goodness and punishment. And some people just want to watch the world burn, as Batman's butler famously said. And the left is just like that. And young people are very susceptible to this because they want a cause. Let me just say about my horrible generation. 50% of us hate, and I mean loathe and despise, the other 50%. So I don't like to see that the boomers all get tagged and tarred with the same brush. The day we went to kindergarten in 1954, we got there, and not only were there 50 kids in our classroom, there were 50 kids in our seat. We had been battling like rats in a sack since the post-war era against this massive generation. And so you're just, unfortunately, the victims of your parents and your grandparents, anyone in the audience. This battle goes on and on and on. We are convinced they're wrong. They are convinced we are hateful. And this death match will go on until the last of us is gone. But I see now it's coming back. The Luigi cult, the assassination chic, the fact that it's not responded to in any way with horror anymore. It's basically this. You've got it coming. That's it. That's how they see it. Because they feel that by eliminating you, me, people who think like us, the world will be a better place and freedom and bunnies will propagate everywhere. It won't.
1: Is this as simple as, well, we gave up on religion and we ceded academia to the progressives. And since you don't have anybody teaching you that this idea of you have it coming and this judgmentalness and this oppression is wrong, then therefore, well, clearly the people who are in charge believe in this stuff and they must be right because they're in charge. So therefore, that's the right thing to do. Is it as simple as it is often described?
0: Well, that's kind of weird to me because as a 60s kid, I was in college in the mid-late 60s, all of us were rebelling against our teachers. Now we seem to have an indoctrinated generation or four that believes every word people like the boomers, the leftist boomers, taught them. And I find this very distressing because they're going to have to learn the hard way in the school of hard knocks from life that none of this stuff they think is going to happen is going to happen. Two things will happen. Either they're defeated or they succeed and society is destroyed. They are basically, as I said at Devil's Pleasure Palace, nihilists. They don't actually care if they die as long as you do too. That's their motive, hatred.
1: Talking to Michael Walsh, author, screenwriter, his book, 12 Battles, I should say it's A Rage to Conquer, 12 Battles That Changed the Course of Western History, available at Amazon.com, wherever fine books are sold, and you should check out The Devil's Pleasure Palace and the Fiery Angel. Before I let you go, oftentimes people speak about these things, you know, everything that the left engages in, like, for example, when they go after the billionaires and the paying their fair share, that is nothing more than the proletariat and the bourgeoisie all over again. This is Karl Marx. This is Obama talking about the 99% and the 1%. And they do that with when they talk about the minimum wage. And now they're on a $25 minimum wage and a host of other things. As a student of history, these things often do circle back, right? The pendulum swings and things ebb and they flow. The problem is, in this iteration, you have the progressive, nay, communist, who is working right now in lockstep with the Islamists for the defeat of Western civilization. When that happens, yeah, those two fight each other, and the communist loses 100 times out of 100, as far as I can see it. What happens at that moment?
0: Well, you get around. That's what happens, because remember, the Iranian Revolution, like the Bolshevik Revolution, was not started by the Muslims. It was started by the communists, the Tudeh Party in Iran, with Soviet complicity. They were the ones that pushed the Shah out. They were the ones that convinced Carter to let the Shah swing in the wind. And once that revolution was effected, Khomeini came back from Paris.

0: killed them all, literally killed them all. That happened in Russia too. It wasn't the Bolsheviks, as I said. It was more of a people's revolution, but it was co-opted by Lenin and his party. So this is what happens is they will lose, but they're not unhappy to lose as long as we go down. And I am puzzled, but not entirely puzzled, by why the Iranians haven't risen up yet in this war that's going on, because we have given them every possible encouragement without explicitly demanding it. And you would think, and I mentioned the three great Abrahamic faiths, but Zoroastrianism also posits a good God and a bad God who are co-equal and who are fighting forever, and we must be on the side of good. I'm surprised the Iranians haven't risen up, because they are a great people that were conquered shamefully by the Arabs in the 7th century, and they have not ever recovered from that or reached the cultural glory they're capable of doing. I think it should be our primary foreign policy to encourage a de-Islamicization of Iran so it can rejoin the family of nations. Islam has to be rolled back. It's the only thing they understand is defeat, 100% total defeat. That's it. You can't negotiate with them. They're like the Terminator. They just keep coming. So this is the situation we find ourselves in Iran. And to see young people today with their overt anti-Semitism, which infuriates me, which their pro-Palestinianism, which I see in Ireland all the time, because the Irish, for some dumb reason known only to them, identify with the Palestinians and consider the Jews to be in the role of the British during our own 800-year struggle against British oppression. But the world, it's the same story with details slightly changed, and it has been that way for 3,000 years.
1: Not only did we need to roll back the Islamists in Iran, but everywhere else. Michael Walsh is his name, the fiery angel, the devil's pleasure palace, and the latest book, A Rage to Conquer, 12 Battles That Changed the Course of Western History. 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Michael Walsh, always a pleasure. More is coming up. I'm Tony Katz, and this is Tony Katz Today.
2: We said we'd never break the 3-second rule. We'd never make a separate dinner. And never do that. We'd never let them sleep in our room. And never become a minivan mom.
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8: So will we still see U.S. troops in Germany and Spain? And the answer is maybe, maybe. Tony Katz today. Great to be here. Great to be with you. President Trump has been talking about this, that Germany has been terrible to us. Spain has been absolutely horrific to us. He's also brought up the Italians, but I don't see any issue there. I do not see the United States making any changes to the relationship with Italy. I think it is too good with Giorgia Meloni. I don't think that this is a serious thing. This is more of a talking thing to try and get maybe some more action regarding the Strait. And I don't think it would be the best move for the president. I don't think we're at that place with them yet. I think we're absolutely there with Spain. It is obvious that Spain has fallen. I want to be clear about my statement here. Spain has fallen. It has fallen to the communists and it has fallen to the Islamists. The only people who don't know this yet are the Spaniards. It's over. And we don't talk as much about Spain as we do about the UK because we have certain affinities, shared language with the United Kingdom. Although I did think that King Charles' joke was very funny. He was quoting Oscar Wilde. We share a tremendous amount with the United States, everything except a language, which was it's a very funny line. But we don't share this with Spain per se, not as a national consciousness thing. And Spain has gone radically left, and Spain has gone welcoming Islamists, and Spain doesn't want us to fly across their airspace to provide armaments to Israel. Spain has been in the way. There's no value to Spain. Spain has fallen. So if you want to take troops out of Spain, I'm fine with that. It doesn't move me. The only question is whether or not we need Spain for some other purpose of our own, in which case, keep the troops there. Germany, you have Friedrich Merz, the chancellor, coming out against the war with Iran and being all sorts of on the attack. It was nutty and unnecessary. Now, I discuss most of these things as trying to show a lot of strength for their own people, right? Their elections, all politics are local, etc. This was way, way, way, way, way over. Way over. Unnecessarily over. I don't know why he went down this road, but he did. And so is it possible that we'll move troops? Less possible than moving troops from Spain. But Spain, keep an eye on that one. I do think that can happen. And I think he'd do it just to show Europe that he would. This is Tony Katz today.
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It was a graphic that struck me from a source I didn't know called Hedgeye, an independent investing research and financial media company. Right? They're clear it's not investment advice. And me, I would never give you investment advice. Tony Katz. Tony Katz today. Good to be with you. But it was a story regarding the American Farm Bureau Federation and how they reported 315 Chapter 12 bankruptcy filings in 2025. That's up from 216. So it's another 100 bankruptcies from 2024. But what was interesting is that it talked about a headline, and the headline was about fertilizer costs. Well, we're hearing about fertilizer costs right now because of the war with Iran and those costs going up. But this happened last year. What is actually going on with fertilizer? What's going on with the family or corporate farm? And should we be concerned? Michael Langemeyer joins me right now, the director of the Center for Commercial Agriculture at Purdue University, professor of agriculture.

0: economics at Purdue, focusing on farm financial performance, cost structures, and profitability. So you're the right guy, it turns out, sir, to speak with. So let's start with the data itself. Is that accurate that we have an increase in bankruptcies in family farms last year due to fertilizer costs?
1: The increase in bankruptcies is not directly related to fertilizer costs. What it is directly related to is the fact that we've had relatively low margins in crop agriculture for 2 years now, 24, 25, and we're heading into 26. That's another low margin year. And when you have a series of years in a row that are fairly low margins, the number of bankruptcies increases. And I want to go back to the 2014 to 2019 period to put this into context. There were 6 years in a row, 2014 all the way through 2019, that we had relatively low crop margins in the Corn Belt in Indiana. And in 2019, we had 599 bankruptcies. And so what we're seeing here is we're seeing that as margins continue to be tight, we're in the third year right now, the number of bankruptcies is increasing. In 2023, we had 139 bankruptcies. That went up to 216 in 2024, and now 315 in 25. If prices remain relatively low and costs relatively high this year, which is what we're expecting, we would expect the number of bankruptcies to increase again in 2026.
0: Let's talk.
1: And it's not necessarily due to the fertilizer cost. The higher fertilizer costs have not helped matters, but it's due to low margins.
0: So let's discuss a little bit the difference between margins and markups. So everybody is following the economics. Walk me through that.
1: The margins are calculated basically by taking your gross revenue, what revenue do you get for selling your crop, government payments, any crop insurance indemnity payments, and subtracting from that all the operating costs, including land costs, machinery costs, and labor costs. And so the margin is really a net return. This is the return we have left after we've subtracted all of our expenses.
0: And the difference between that and the markup is you bought it for this and you sold it for that. You're marking it up X number percent.
1: Yeah, in agriculture, we don't really talk about markups. We talk about the difference between the crop price and the break-even price. It's a similar idea, but that's kind of the lingo that we use. And even before the Iran conflict, where we pushed energy prices up and we pushed nitrogen prices up, we were looking at a very wide gap between corn price and break-even price. Corn price has been at right around $4.25 per bushel, whereas the break-even price is closer to $5. And so we've been underwater. We were underwater even before the Iran conflict. What the Iran conflict did is it made situation even worse. There's a bigger gap between corn price and the break-even price for corn.
0: Talking to Michael Langemeyer of Purdue University, the director of the Center for Commercial Agriculture, focusing on farm financial performance, cost structures, profitability. Is this to say that the balance sheets of the family farm and even the corporate farm are in a precarious position across the board, or is this ag-specific, crop-specific?
1: The crop sector has much tighter net returns than the livestock sector. In fact, the livestock sector, particularly beef cow calf producers, really have pretty good times right now. They're having very strong net returns, whereas the crop producers are not. And so it really is more crop production, specific. And one of the things you asked about the balance sheet, as we continue to have these low net returns, like I said, we're in the third year right now, what happens is both the short side of the balance sheet, which is our current side of the balance sheet, gets tighter. So we have more difficulty paying our bills, repaying debt, and having money for owner withdrawals, things like that. But also the non-current portion, it tends to get a little tighter. And the non-current portion is where you talk about financial stress. If the non-current portion is relatively weak, usually this is younger operators and operators that do not own very much land, then those are the operators that are primarily in a precarious situation. If a farm owns quite a bit of the ground that they farm, even though things are not great, they have more of a cushion there because their non-current portion of the balance sheet looks stronger.
0: So now let's go back to the margin conversation. Is it that the cost of everything has gone up, including the labor on the farm? Or is it that you simply cannot raise the prices at the store anymore? People will not spend more. And they're being told, whether it's by the distributor, by the supermarket, whatever the case may be, nope, we'd rather just send it back. We'll let it rot. We simply won't sell it.
1: Well, when you talk about corn and soybeans, you're primarily talking about using the product for the feed industry,
0: sure.
1: Ethanol in terms of corn, biodiesel in terms of soybeans. And so you're not necessarily talking about food prices. You're talking about prices that are driven by different fundamentals in food, the food demand. And so it's a global market. And last year we planted a lot of corn, and that's one of the reasons why the corn price is relatively weak right now, is because we did plant a lot of corn. Why did we plant a lot of corn last year? We were having trouble sending soybeans to China in 2025, and so producers shifted away from soybeans towards corn, making soybean prices also relatively weak. And so it's all driven by supply and demand fundamentals. And when you talk about markup, there really is no such we don't use that word in production agriculture very often. Because you really don't have a lot of power over prices. You have very little power over prices. It depends on global demand. And so if global demand is not strong, or we have really tight supplies, you're going to have relatively low prices.
0: Talking to Michael Langemeyer of Purdue University, director of the Center for Commercial Agriculture. Just a quick tangent on soybeans. This is something that China buys a lot of. It is a world that is dependent on hogs for food supply, but China has been aggressive in not wanting to buy U.S. soybeans, working with South America to engage soybeans, setting up rail lines to be able to get them. Does the soybean farmer have a future with a Chinese market, or do they need to already be, or have they already been thinking about levels of diversification of the land?
1: I think the soybean market does have a future, definitely does have a future. I think the lack of soybean purchases to China was kind of a very period specific. And it seems like we're moving out of that, where they've actually made some agreement to buy more soybeans to bring us back to something that's a little bit more normal for us. Having said that, one of the worries about soybeans in the United States is how competitive are we compared to Brazil? Brazil's been increasing soybeans for a number of years here, at least two decades, and so they're becoming increasingly competitive, with us. And so that's always a concern. The way around that is just to try to stay as competitive as you possibly can, and hope that the world demand increases. And that's my theory is what's going to happen is as Brazil produces more soybeans. The world's gonna need more soybeans, and so that's not necessarily a negative thing that they're producing soybeans, as long as their growth is relatively slow. That's the key thing to the world supply of soybeans, and it looks like it's going to be for the next few years, and so we need a growing pie in terms of as a supply, and we're going to be part of that. When you look at soybean production, three countries produce 80% of the world's soybeans, Brazil, U.S., and Argentina, and I don't see that changing anytime soon.
0: Before I let you go, Michael Langemeyer, director of the Center for Commercial Agriculture at Purdue University, you talk about the bankruptcies, how this conversation started, the increase in bankruptcies, the small margins, possibly seeing more. Is this something where there's a push from, whether it's the American Farm Bureau Federation or other groups, do they want Congress to get involved? Is there a bailout that is being asked for here? Is there a bailout that could even come here? I'm not saying I advocate for it. I'm only asking.
1: Necessarily a bailout, but they're certainly making the push right now so that we have some money in the farm bill that's being negotiated on the Hill. I think that's the positioning that's currently going on. Maybe there'd be some money in that farm bill, for farms, some payments similar to the bridge payments that we saw that we saw in late February and early March this year.
0: Michael Langemeyer, Director of the Center for Commercial Agriculture at Purdue University. I appreciate you taking the time to be with us today very, very much. More is coming up. I'm Tony Katz, and this is Tony Katz Today.
2: I've been on the job for more than a decade. It's not like I grew up thinking about doing this job, but I looked into it, and I saw, yeah, it'd be right up my alley and something that I'd love.
3: I don't think it's that women wouldn't be open to the possibility, but they don't think of it as a possibility. I've been on the job for 18 years. One of the great things about this job is you often meet people going through the worst day in their life, whether they have a fire at their house or they're losing a loved one or they've had an accident and they're nervous and scared. It's a complete stranger, but you have an opportunity to help them. When I first was wondering about the environment and whether it would be a good fit for me, I went to some of the firehouses, and they can give you a good idea what you should do. It's fun, it's exciting, and you're helping people. And ask how you can take the basic firefighter test through civil service.
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0: When predators are targeting a child, they're most likely going to go after the most accessible child that they have to them.
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4: Do you know what happens during a stroke? 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Is it important to call the ambulance? 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

0: Tony Katz today, guys, an absolute pleasure as always. The vote was 13-11, all Republicans in favor, all Democrats opposed. It's an important lesson for Republicans. Don't ever think, well, this person's good enough. Democrats will never, ever do it. They will never, ever, ever do it. It's all they are obstructionists on everything. So we are perfectly, perfectly clear. And then there's this. You've got the Supreme Court case being discussed right now, or I should say it was discussed a little bit earlier, regarding temporary protected status for Haitians and Syrians. And I oppose temporary protected status. I was there in Springfield, Ohio, and it seemed very obvious, you know, when they were like, they're eating the dogs, they're eating the cats. They weren't. They were eating the geese. That much happened. Terrible drivers causing accidents. Absolutely. And so many Haitian migrants had moved in that renters or landlords said, sorry, you have to move out. I can make more money because it's government paid and I can put 9 people in this house. You're out. Housing became a massive issue. Real stuff. And no one prepared Springfield, Ohio for this. And that's what had the people the most outraged. You didn't prepare us. And so we're like, what's going on? And now everybody, you know, casts us as racist. It's disgusting. And they were totally right about that. Whether they agreed with me or disagreed with me politically, they all made that point and they were accurate. How they have been portrayed or were portrayed at the time was really disgusting. They didn't deserve that. But when you looked at temporary protected status, it very much looked like it was a jobs program. That's what it was. It was a jobs program from beginning to end. Really, really messed up stuff. And so you have here Jeffrey Pipili, who is the attorney for the Haitian Nationals, making his case, and Samuel Alito saying, whoa, whoa, whoa, whoa, whoa, whoa, whoa, whoa, whoa.
1: Isn't it the case that TPS was terminated for quite a list of countries? I can't seem to find the particular page of the transcript where the district court goes through them all. And yes, none of those is a Nordic country. But and I don't like dividing up the people of the world arbitrarily into 3 racial groups. But you say they're all non-white, and that's the distinguishing characteristic.
2: That is the distinguishing characteristic that the district court held. But I would emphasize, Justice Alito,
1: that do you think that if you put Syrians, Turks, Greeks, and other people who live around the Mediterranean in a lineup, do you think you could say those people are that all of them, are they all non-white?
2: I understand that Syrians, I think, may be classified as white for purposes of the State Department or for certain government programs. But again, I think race is, you'd have to poll the public to know what they think the race of a Syrian is. I certainly think they're
1: poll
2: not white.
1: Public, poll the American people?
2: Do they
1: think Syrians are white?
2: I wouldn't think that most would, Justice Alito.
1: Really?
2: I really
1: don't. How about Turks?
2: I honestly haven't considered what racial component I would sort Turks into.
1: How about Greeks?
2: I don't know the answer to that either.
1: How about Southern Italians?
2: Well, certainly 120 years ago, when we had our last wave of European immigration, Southern Italians were not considered white. So I think our concept of these things evolves over time.
1: How about Spaniards?
2: I think same answer. About 120 years ago, I don't think they were considered white.
1: You have a really large, a really broad definition of who's white and who's not white. As I said, I don't like dividing the people of the world into these groups.
0: But that's exactly what they need to do in order to win this case. Temporary protected status absolutely plays like a jobs program. But most importantly, it is an end around immigration policy. I don't know why Republicans would ever be in favor of such things. There's much more show to get to. Keep it here. Tony Katz today.
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1: ABC News, I'm Dave Packer. President Trump says he's reviewing Iran's latest proposal to end the war in Iran. The president was boarding Air Force One in Florida this afternoon when he told reporters that demands from Congress for a vote to authorize the war in Iran are an obstacle to reaching peace.
2: The Democrats in Congress that pushed this, and probably a couple of Republicans, they're hurting our negotiating ability, which is infinite right now. And they shouldn't be doing it.
1: The president today also confirming he ordered 5,000 U.S. troops to be withdrawn from Germany. And that's just the beginning, following the German chancellor's criticism of the war in Iran. Spirit Airlines going out of business. Spirit ceasing operations after more than three decades in the skies. Long shot Golden Tempo with 36-1 odds and coming from dead last has won today's 152nd running of the Kentucky Derby. And making history, Sherry DeVoe becomes the first female trainer of a Kentucky Derby winner. This is ABC News.